0: to Tulsa, then went to Colorado State. Now he gets the delay, and the Lobos devour it. New Mexico with great penetration off the left of the defensive formation. The Memphis transfer, Jaden Flickard, who was not yet certified, didn't play in the opener. That's a terrific play. It'll bring up a third down and four after a gain of one.
1: It really is, partner. Just absolutely explosive after you recognize the play. He's standing on the outside, and if there's nobody that comes in his zone, he's just supposed to dart in, and he was able to make the tackle.
0: Third and four at the 43. Sooners looking to move the sticks. New Mexico trying to get off the field. Oklahoma will run it. Nope. Mateer will pull it and keep it. And he's got a first down up the far left. Numbers to midfield. Dives ahead for a gain of seven. Nice patient read by Mateer. And then a very patient run by Mateer and move the chains.
1: Yeah, very well said. And the patience is allowing your blockers to get out in front of you. You ride Avant in the read, and then you pull it at the last second. You're able to pick up the first down.
0: All three first downs in the game so far belong to the Sooners as they are running the ball effectively here on their third possession. Midfield stripe, far left hash, first and 10. Move the tailback to the right hip of the quarterback, Mateer, in the shotgun. Lobos again slide to front. Mateer wants to throw and fires left side. And this is a play that never got off. Another illegal
2: false
0: procedure
2: start.
0: Penalty, false start.
2: Start. Number 76, offense. 5-yard penalty, still first down.
0: That's Michael Fasusi, the left tackle. And he got caught with his hand in the cookie jar. Sooners will send trips to the right and put the tailback to the right of the quarterback, Mateer, in the gun. First and 15 at their 45. Mateer rolling right and throwing right. Has a wide open man on the near sideline. It's caught by Parker Livingston, and he's knocked out of bounds near side at the 45 of the Lobos. That's a pickup of 10 before Frankie Edwards makes the hit.
1: Yeah, it's just a roll out to your right. You call that flood. Three receivers to the side, and they all run their routes, and he just stopped, and the Lobos were in a zone, and he just picked apart the zone right there.
0: Jaden Flaker is all over the field after Frankie made the first contact. Flaker flying from the center of the field to finish off that tackle. Another zone read, and again, Mateer will take off, and Mateer has a first down pickup up the near side hash across the 40 and down to the 39 for a gain of five, and a Sooner first down. Frankie Edwards with another tackle on the edge.
1: Yeah, again, just another read right there where Mateer has the opportunity to let Avant take that, or if the defensive end slams down, he pulls it, but they also have a guard out there in front of him, and they're able to pick up the first down.
0: Mateer will go under center for the first time, and they set up the I formation. Multiple tight ends in a big look as Mateer wants to throw on the play action, and he's going to be brought down. The Lobos get him for the first time, and Darren Agu is wreaking havoc. That's a loss of five. Back to the 45-yard line. Jaden Flaker alongside Agu in their convention in the backfield.
1: Yeah. Who can get there first, right? Can you win your one-on-one matchups? He drops back. He's holding on the ball a long time, and Agu and Flaker say, listen, if you're going to hold on to it that long, great coverage in the back also, Robert, by the corners and the secondary. That's a coverage set.
0: 100%, Dontrell. So glad you mentioned that. There's no doubt he had time to find somebody, and the secondary made it possible for the front to get home.
1: Absolutely.
2: End of the first quarter.
0: First quarter comes to a close. It'll be a third down and 15 for this. Well, I think it's second and 15. The scoreboard showing third. The field shows second. Yep. Well, they're still figuring it out. The scoreboard can't get it right. There they go. Second and 15 from the 45 of the Lobos for the Sooners when we come back. First quarter in the books. It's scoreless. This is Lobo Football on the UNM Sports Radio Network.
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0: Dontrell, the intro here at Oklahoma Memorial Stadium is pretty cool, isn't it? And the Sooner Schooner is legendary, but seeing it happen, the intro video plays out on the board as the Lobos take the field, kind of drowning out the fact that they're even coming onto the playing surface. And then the Sooner Schooner comes out, the Oklahoma football team follows them. It is an amazing piece of pageantry. Here in Norman.
1: It really is. When you come to these kind of venues with the culture and the history and it's just the legendary players that have played here and all the things that have happened, those things are what make it special, right? And a special place for the Lobos to pull off an upset is literally what happened. You were talking about that as you came out on the field. And that drown out was strategic. For sure, the drown out of the Lobos coming in was strategic, but cool to see it all kind of happen.
0: The Sooners early, Dontrell, have been able to move the ball a little bit on the ground. And we talked about in our open, the battle of the trenches, both sides of the ball, right? And Spence Nowinski, the Lobo defensive coordinator, everything starts with stopping the run. And if you stop the run early downs, that opens up the book, right? Like he can dip deeper into his bag of tricks.
1: Correct.
0: In terms of passing downs and what he can do to create pressures and wreak havoc schematically. But if you can't stop the early downs and they end up in third and medium or third and short, that's a recipe that will be successful for Oklahoma.
1: Absolutely. If they're in third and four, third and medium, third and three the whole game, it's literally they can do whatever they want. But if you're in third and seven and third and long, then that's when the cover zero blitzes can come where you have man-to-man and you're trusting your guys and you're trusting your big guys to get home, where you have your zone fire blitzes and those things that can create havoc and pressure for Mateer.
0: A sophomore from Humboldt, Texas, Torrey Blaylock, is the tailback next to Mateer on a 2nd and 15 from the Lobo 45. Mateer will pull it as he fakes the jet sweep and takes it straight up the field for a gain of 5. And he's brought down by Ja Torres, the sophomore corner out of Los Angeles.
1: Yeah, that's like 4 or 5 run plays already for Mateer. And the Lobos are on it, but just definitely keep an eye on that for sure. Here we are in 3rd and 10. Can they bring up blitz and get off the field?
0: Lobos showing just 4-man pressure right now. Doesn't appear anybody's coming from that second level. Now the Lobo captain, Jackson Eck, walks up to the line of scrimmage. Let's see if he might be coming, or if that's just communication. Trips to the left, single wide to the right. And Mateer in the gun takes a two-step drop. The Lobos bring 4, throw over the middle on a little hitch, and it's caught as he finds the tight end Hayden Hansen right at the line to gain. Move the chains. That is a perfect strike and a pickup of exactly what they needed, 11 yards for a Sooner first down.
1: And I think that's why you blitz. I'm not going to second-guess Coach Smith because he gets it, but those guys have time to throw. They're going to pick up the first down.
0: Fake pitch. Want to throw. Seam route. Tight end caught. 10-yard line and more. Spinning into the 5. Breaking tackles and scoring. Hayden Hansen is in from the 29-yard line. Oklahoma 6. Lobo 0.
1: Yeah, just a great play by Hansen there. Would not be denied. Again, you're sitting back in his zone there. Mateer picks apart that space. Throws a strike to his tight end, and they are stacked at tight end. Both he and obviously Rocky Beers has been highlighted. But again, there you go. A one-on-one battle won by the Sooners on that one, and they get their first score of the game.
0: And that is a big man, Dontrell. That is a massive football player. Hayden Hansen, with his second catch of the year, stands 6'8", 266. He is a mature fifth-year senior, a transfer from Florida. He was a Gator, now he's a Sooner, and he's in the end zone as a Sooner for the first time in his career. The PAT is good from Tate Sandell, one of the best kickers in the nation and the Groza Award winner a season ago. 7-0 Oklahoma. and we'll keep it right here. So the Sooners cap off a 12-play, 80-yard, 6-minute and 46-second drive with a 29-yard touchdown strike from Mateer to Hansen. Mateer's fifth passing touchdown of the year. That's just the fourth touchdown of Hansen's college football career. Over four prior seasons in Gainesville, he scored three times total in 37 games played. Now he's found the paint in his third game as a Sooner. Seven nothing, Oklahoma in front. And the first tackle that should have been made was the veteran seventh-year pro, Tavian Combs. Got to get him on the ground.
1: Yeah, probably trying to shoot the ball right there, but you have an opportunity to get him on the ground and keep him inside the 10, but big man wanted it a little more.
0: Kickoff through the end zone to the back line and out of bounds. The Liberals have set it up first and 10 at the 25. I've often wondered about this, Dontrell, because Tavian didn't wrap. He hit the man high, and we just mentioned it. That man stands 6'8", 266. He just bounced off of him and continued on his path.
1: Yeah, when you're that big, you're supposed to go low. They tell you, you know, go low, go below the waist. Because a big man like that's not even going to feel you. He's just going to bounce right off you and keep running like Hansen did on that play.
0: Moga's second series at quarterback. The junior transfer from Oregon. Toss sweep here to Sibley, and he turns the corner up the far left numbers and pushed out of bounds on the far sideline after a gain of 7. Excellent pursuit there for the Sooners, but the Lobos got that sweep play blocked up pretty well, Dontrell.
1: Yeah, and the objective on that sweep play, Robert, is to seal the edge. They had two offensive linemen get out there, and it's called sealing the edge, and log block is what you call it from an offensive line, logging the edge. And then Sibley was able to get up in there behind him and pick up a good gain on first down.
0: Cortland Guillory in on the hit. When the cornerbacks are making tackles, that's a good sign for the offense. Lobos' best offensive play of the day, second and 3 at their own 32. Inside handoff, off right tackle, a lot of room, and I think the line to gain. If he reaches the 35, it's a Lobo first down. Let's see where they mark him. Nice run by Kiefer Sibley. He's going to come up a half yard short.
1: Yeah, a little movement right there. It looked like, and here's, that's so football, the sport. The game happens really quick. It's a game of inches, and those creases and those holes close really, really fast. So you have to be able to accelerate through the hole quickly because it closed up fast.
0: That was a Sooner spot if there's ever been one. As it looked like that ball had reached the line to gain. The Lobos need a half a yard. James Lobstein, the heavy quarterback, is under center. The Lobos will set up in the eye. And New Mexico will run the QB sneak. And Lobstein piles forward for 2 yards. And a Lobo first down. That's New Mexico's first down of the night.
1: And what you see Lobstein do right there is really, really clever. Sometimes you got to find the path of least resistance. It's not even necessarily bulldozing your way. You kind of sneak to the little bit. You find that open seal like water. Water always will find a crack, and he falls through for the first down. Very smart.
0: Owen Heineke, the middle linebacker for the Sooners, got a little ride right there from James Lobstein, the Ohio State transfer. Heineke was pushed back by Lobstein. Moga back in, play fake and a throw near left sideline. What a beautiful strike as he had not even come out of his route. The ball was right there as he made his turn toward the sideline, and Baylen George to the 49 of the Sooners, and a Lobo first down. That's a pickup of 14.
1: Robert, and that's the throw I'm talking about. No wasted motion. You know where you read. That's a pregame snap. He's throwing the ball before he even breaks, and that was 15-yard penalty. He hit him. He picked him up and body slammed him, still out of bounds. Did not call it, though.
0: Personnel changes for New Mexico. Dontrell, Zyel Smith, and Kader Jope check in at wide receiver. Slot left is Smith. Out of the pistol, the Lobos will hand to Scatray Humphrey, and off left tackle tries to cut back for a gain of 1. Not a lot there, as Jaden Jackson, one of the D tackles, a junior out of Indianapolis, Indiana, stops him for no gain.
1: Yeah, you're trying to ask your offensive line to do their thing, right? They played really well all season. But again, against this defensive front, you're going to have to find different ways to create movement. But you got to run the ball. You got to run with it and stay with it to create everything else or set up everything else.
0: Sibley, the tailback for the Lobos, will set up in a stacked trips formation to the left of the quarterback, Moga. Twins to the right and an empty backfield, and the Sooners will bring an extra man. And Baylen George, the freshman, makes the catch near sideline at the 45-yard line of the Sooners. That'll be a gain of three before he's shunned out of bounds by Nico Jandro.
1: Yeah, not a lot doing right there, but just a quick timing route. Luke gets that out of his hands. And good open field tackle right there by the DB for Oklahoma. Now brings up third and manageable. Can the Lobos, you know, pick up enough on third down to potentially go for it on fourth down if they don't?
0: They'll call it officially third and six from the 45-yard line of the Sooners. Lobos down 7-0 in the second quarter. Just inside the 10-minute mark till the break. Shotgun snap here to Moga. Settles into the pocket, a clean pocket. Plenty of time, and it's nearly picked off. That one could have gone the other way for a house call, but Peyton Bowen, the senior from Corinth, Texas, just dropped the football.
1: Wow, and that's why they said they play defensive back and not wide receiver, because that's supposed to be a pick six to the house. Lobos fortunate right there. Their best drive of the game, and just super late out there to that out route. And Lobos fortunate that wasn't a pick six.
0: Was it there if Luke had fired it sooner, Dontrell?
1: No, it was just a great read. It was a great read. He was open early, but he wasn't out of his break, so it was just a great play by the Sooners.
0: No question. Bowen was there. You watched the replay, and he was on top of it. What a gorgeous punt there from Michael Kern. It's fair caught back at the 5-yard line. That is fabulous work right there. That's a 50-yarder, gross and net, and we've got timeout on the field. Sooner ball on the other side. 7-0 Oklahoma on top of the Lobos. 9:44 to go till break on the UNM Sports Radio Network.
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0: It's 7-0 Oklahoma. The Sooner marching band, Dontrell, just simple math, right? There are 20 rows of the band members in the seats down here in the north end zone. Well, there are 20 rows of band members and there are 20 seats across. That is a massive unit, and they do a fantastic job building.
1: Yeah, these types of schools, or even the schools, I think the bands in general are just super cool to watch them work, and they work hard. They practice 5-6 days a week. It's a real deal, and they take pride in it, that's for sure.
0: And well, they should. Kudos to them. All right, time for the Lobo defense to stand up here, Dontrell. You know, one of the things that Coach Eck talked about earlier this week is how, and the analogy was a hilarious one, right? And the fans here in Oklahoma who haven't followed Jason Eck didn't know it, but they certainly found out when they tuned in his press conference. He made the analogy that New Mexico the first 2 weeks of the year had been dining at the fast food joints. And this week, they were going to the steakhouse. And if you didn't have enough in your wallet, you might be embarrassed when you get the check. He said, you go to Oklahoma, and you can be embarrassed if you're not ready to play. The Lobos down by 7, and the Sooners set it up first and 10 at their own 5.
1: Yeah, he's absolutely right. Right now, can you find that extra stash of money that's in your pocket to go ahead and cover dinner? Or is it going to be, you know, pulling out your pockets and being a little embarrassed? But the reality is they have an opportunity right now to keep them pinned down here and force a punt. Let's see what happens on this drive.
0: Multiple tight ends, single wides, both sides, under center, Mateer with the tailback, Blaylock, standing in the end zone. Toss, sweep, and the Lobos get penetration. Nail him back at the two-yard line. The Lobos in the backfield with a terrific TFL from C.J. McBean out of Long Beach, California.
1: And McBean was being held right there. The D-lineman also was being held right there. It was absolutely crazy. But the penetration, the Lobos feel it. When you're down in this area, you literally pin your ears back and just get after the quarterback.
0: That'll be a loss of almost four. The football is just outside the one. Mateer in the gun, five steps into the end zone to our right. Hand it off inside as he'll bounce it off left tackle. And Blaylock, first hit by Agu. The pile moves to the original line of scrimmage as Frankie Edwards, the third, finishes off the hit. It'll be third down and 10 from their own five-yard line.
1: And again, this is what you want. You got your punt. Kern did what he needs to do, pin them inside the 10. And now as a defense, I'd love to see Spence bring some heat right here, not let Mateer sit in the zone and pick him apart here. Let's see what he dials up.
0: I don't know. It feels a little arrogant to throw the toss sweep in the end zone on the first play from scrimmage backed up on your five. But let's see how they fare here on third and 10. Trips to the right, single wide to the left. And Mateer from his end zone will throw it to the backfield. Out of the backfield, here comes Robinson up the far right. Numbers across the 10 to the 13-yard line. It'll be a gain of 8, and the Sooners have a 4th and 2 at their own 18.
1: Yeah, if they did what they were supposed to do, and they in fact are punting as they run the punt team on, that's exactly the way you want it, Robert. That's the way football's supposed to play. You get your punter, he pins you inside the 10-yard line. Now it's incumbent upon your defense to do their part. It's imperative that they do the things that they're supposed to keep them down here. Now you flip the field position, and you get number 16, Marco Beltran, maybe an opportunity to create some magic.
0: Line of scrimmage, the 13, not the 18, but it is 4th and 2, and Beltran stands back at his 40 on the far left pass. A juggled snap by the punter, and Grayson Miller just barely gets it away. It'll be fair caught back at the New Mexico 42 as Austin Brawley was in on that punter after he juggled the snap. Oklahoma dodges a bullet. Lobos down 7-0, Oklahoma in front. 7:44 left in the first half. New Mexico football at their own 42 when we come back on the UNM Sports Radio Network.
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0: 7-0 Sooners, 7:44 left till break. We're mid-second quarter here in Norman, and the Lobos, they had the first two scoring chances of the contest, didn't they, Dontrell? Turnovers. One of them, Atavian Combs' pick. Second one of the season. He has interceptions in back-to-back ball games, including the one last week at home against Mercyhurst. And then a muffed punt by the electric punt returner of the Sooners, Isaiah Sutania. And the Lobos jump on it. And they've got possessions that start inside the 40 of Oklahoma twice in the first quarter. UNM can't get a first down on either occasion, and they have to punt it away. Costly missed opportunities for New Mexico early.
1: So, Robert, think about this. You just said it. OU 41 after the Combs interception, no yards. Their own 26, obviously, right? OU 40 on the next one, no yards. After the kickoff, OU 45,

0: En garde!
1: U.S. Olympians do it, and so does your college-bound neighbor Jane. 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
2: Hey, Keith, down the right seam. Catch at the 30. Keith, inside the 20. And down to the 22-yard line. Cade Keith for 40. It's a Lopo first down.
3: Listen, whatever you say about Favai on that throw, that was absolutely perfect. He set his feet. He's planted and threw, and he just confidently threw that football. And that's what you want to see from him on a consistent basis. Because when he does that, you couple that with his athletic ability, Robert, he can be a weapon for the Lobos.
2: I have no idea how you can watch tape on New Mexico and not cover the tight end. Cade Keith, at times during fall camp, Dontrell, to my eyes, was the best player on the field, on the entire roster of more than 100. Keith with a big hitter to the red zone. First and 10 at the 18. They'll try Humphrey on a counter. And Humphrey nailed right at the line of scrimmage. David Stone, the junior out of Del City, Oklahoma, makes the hit for no gain.
3: Yeah, and they had it blocked up decently on the edge at first, on the point of attack. But then the backside guy is what got you right there.
2: Cade Keith with the longest touchdown catch of his career, 42 yards against Mercyhurst last week. New Mexico needs 7 out of this drive. Trailing 7-0. Second and 10 at the Sooner 18. Set it up right between the hash marks. Favai in the shotgun. They show jet sweep motion and a play fake, and Favai will throw. Favai flushed out of the pocket to the left. He'll turn the corner. Favai near the first down. Marker, he's got it. Shoved out of bounds. Far side at the 8-yard line. Favai picks up the 10 needed to move the chains, and the Lobos have a first and goal.
3: And that's what you like about Favai right there. Toa is explosive. He's elusive. And he can, again, be a weapon in the passing game, then that even opens it up more. But you see the speed right there and the athletic ability to pick up the first down.
2: And the coaches, to a man, Dontrell, said that that's why you play Fa'avai in a game like this, where you know that the other team has a defensive line that can be game wreckers. You want a quarterback that can do things with his feet.
3: Yeah,
2: and Fa'avai was phenomenal there.
3: Absolutely.
2: Multiple tight ends for New Mexico here. Single setback is Humphrey. And Favai is going to run to the quarterback power. Toa sticks his head in there, and he gets a yard. He'll be nailed at the 7-yard line. Owen Heineke, the Mike linebacker, with the tackle.
3: Yeah, and they're just trying to get Toa right there on a quarterback draw to get downhill. But at that point, you're asking your offensive line to push their defensive line, which is their strong point. So not a lot doing on that play.
2: There's some chirping going on, too. Owen Heineke on the far sideline, you could see him talking to the New Mexico coaches. The Ohio State transfer, 6-year senior transfer, playing with some swagger. 9 tackles against Michigan last week. Second and goal from the 7 as the Lobos go heavy. Favai, the quarterback, and Toa will hand it off. And Humphrey off left tackle down near the 5. Pickup of 3. Third and goal from there. Let's see what the personnel look is for New Mexico here on the third and goal. DJ Darling, the true freshman, and Troy Amire have come in at wide receiver. Cade Keith peeking into the Lobo huddle as well. Favai still the quarterback, and the tailback remains Scottrae Humphrey. Put Keith slot right, twins to the right, single wide receiver to the left. Third and goal just outside the 5. Shotgun snap to Favai, and Toa is looking back left corner, and it's through the hands of Troy Amire, and incomplete on the back shoulder. Don't know if Amire saw the ball in time, but it appeared it was a catchable ball.
3: Yeah, it was for sure. That's why he's frustrated again. That's why he's here. That's why he's in this offense. That's the guy you want to go to. He has to win his one-on-one coverage right there. It was actually thrown where he could catch it. It would have been a great catch. It came in a little late, and he wasn't turned around, but you got to make those plays.
2: There was a little pressure. Favai had to throw over top of that pressure, but I feel like there might have been a DB tugging on the left arm of Omire. Glasgow will attempt the field goal. The placement is down beautifully at the 14-yard line, and the kick is good. It's a 24-yard field goal for Grant Glasgow, and the Lobos are on the board. It's Oklahoma 7 and New Mexico 3, and we're at the 4-minute mark here late in the second quarter.
3: Robert, on the play to Troy Amire in the end zone, the ball got through. It would have been a great catch. It came fast, but it came to his hands and could have made the catch. It would have been quick, and there was not enough reaction time for it.

0: But it's definitely a thing, a catch he feels like he could have made.
1: Another part of the puzzle is we got to see a replay on the ESPN2 feed that we have here in the booth. It looked like the defensive back and Omiri were engaged, and they were engaged for a very long time. And when Troy turned, he didn't even really have his left hand in position to bring the two hands together and make the catch. It just happened too fast.
0: Correct.
1: They needed another half a beat.
0: Yep. If his hand's free, half a second. That's why I said the reaction time was really, really, really basically nothing. And so, but I saw his reaction. So maybe his reaction, I would be not, I should have caught the ball.
1: There was definitely contact in the end zone.
0: Yes.
1: And that was beyond the 5-yard distance.
0: Absolutely. That matters because it's a first down now, right?
1: Of course it does. Let me ask another question, though, because it felt like the ball got on Troy too quickly, and
0: sure.
1: I'm wondering if the ball needs just a little bit more touch, and it certainly needs to be thrown to the outside. That ball was thrown inside. Troy's probably not looking for it on his left hip. He's looking for it on his right hip. And if it's softer and it's outside, maybe Troy gets a separation and has time to turn and make that catch.
0: That's exactly a good point, Robert. It's the reaction time that Troy would have in that position, situation, is to be able to react to a ball, and it's supposed to be a little higher and kind of dropped in there, you know. And Toa has struggled a little bit with that, right? What pace to put on which ball and things like that. But, again, another opportunity that the Lobos get three out of, but would have loved to see them have seven there.
1: Think back to last week and the long touchdown throw to Troy Amire. Fa'avai did make a beautiful throw on a back shoulder, and he did put it up in the air and let Troy use his 6'5 frame, and then Troy shed the tackler, tightrope walked the sideline, and it was a house call.
0: And that's exactly what that play should have been. Not sure what the actual call was, but it should have been a one-on-one because he was one-on-one coverage right there. And the Lobos fancy their opportunity in that situation to make that happen with Troy, as they trust in him to make that play. But Fa'avai has to give him an opportunity to catch the football.
1: So the drive culminates in a 24-yard field goal from Grant Glasgow. 7 plays, 53 yards, 3 minutes, 44 seconds. And the big play, of course, the 40-yard seam route that Toa Fa'avai dropped in the bucket. I mean, a gorgeous throw to Cade Keith down the right seam.
0: It really was. That's the throw you're like, man, that is a perfect throw. That is a D1 starting quarterback throw, right? The throws that are special to make. Again, that's why you're excited about him. And as he gets more reps under his belt and he gets more opportunity to do these things, those things will become more and more consistent.
1: Grant Glasgow, the kickoff man for New Mexico. As he'll put the right leg into it, Glasgow hammers it. This one's going to be returnable. This is the dangerous Satania coming up to the 10-yard line to catch it. Straight up the field. Oh, hammered at the 27. Goodness gracious. That's a 17-yard return, and that was quite a collision between Tavian Combs and Isaiah Satania. Wow.
0: Combs came up a little gimpy right there. We'll have to keep an eye on that. Obviously, the interception on the first possession, he's been playing well, so see how it plays out.
1: And the Lobos have been consistent, playing their best on special teams, but my goodness, you need Combs in that defensive backfield.
0: Absolutely.
1: Twins to the right, two tight end look. Both of them offset left, one hand on the ground, one hand on the ground, set behind him. Hand off behind those two tight ends. Off the left side, and Jonathan Hatton Jr., a freshman, will pick up 3 before big bad book. Brian Booker, the Texas Southern transfer and 5th-year senior out of Mansfield in the Lone Star State.
0: Yeah, just a zone run right there. You got to try to get your guys moving, and the Lobos are able to get to him before he gets going, but there was a crease there. It just closed really fast.
1: Book says his mom, Shamir, and his dad, Steven, are my rocks. Could not be more complimentary of his parents. Play fake. Lobos get pressure. Mateer escapes. Fires deep. It's the post, and it's incomplete. Oh, wow. Elijah Thomas had his step. The Lobos get pressure. It was Agu, and somehow Mateer escaped. That was nearly a house call.
0: Yeah, that was a deep post right there. Agu is going to want that back. He had him right in his sights, and he just overthrew the post. He threw it a little deeper. Maybe a little. He should have threw it a little higher, maybe given an opportunity to run under that, but. Again, here we are, 3rd and long. Can the Lobos get off the football field?
1: 3rd and 7 at the 30. Mercury Swain was coming on a blitz as well, and he got penetration. Mateer, shotgun snap, straight drop back. X on the blitz, and the throw near sideline is intercepted by Frankie Edwards. He jumped the route on the near sideline. The Lobos get their third turnover of the day.
0: Wow. And there's a boost rained down on Mateer because he shouldn't have thrown that. The Lobos right in position where they were supposed to be. Frankie Edwards just caught it, said, thank you, what can I do with this? And there you are, another turnover for the team tied for first in the nation with eight turnovers, with two already in this game, three if you count the punt return.
1: If there's a chink in the armor for John Mateer, it is exactly that, Dontrell. You look at his numbers from last season, his first in Oklahoma, 14 touchdowns and nearly 3,000 pass yards, but also 11 picks. That's not a good TD to INT ratio at all. He'll give it to the other guys occasionally. The Lobos have taken two of them.
0: Absolutely. They know that. And again, talk about the keys, right? The pressure on him, force him to make throws and force some things, and the Lobos have done it twice today.
1: Lobstein, the quarterback. Two tight end look to the right of the formation. The tailback is Humphrey. James fakes the quarterback power. He was looking to throw, and he'll throw it away. Avoids the sack back to the 30-yard line. Intelligent move by James. Second and 10 at the 22.
0: Yeah, it was, you know, when Lobstein comes in, you want the defense to think quarterback draw. And what happened is they were going to try to go to Cade Keith, but he was held. They didn't see it. It was obviously kind of bubbled up in the middle, but he was definitely held.
1: Fa'avai back at quarterback. Buchanan to his left. Sibley to his right. Twin setbacks from the gun. Two wide receiver look. Fake the toss sweep. Fa'avai will throw. And he's got a man. It's the tight end. Keith inside the 10 with a flag out on the far side of the field. Down the line. It's a gain of 13. The flag's all the way on the other numbers opposite side of the field. It's against Oklahoma. The Lobos will refuse it. And New Mexico has a first down.
2: Defense. The penalties decline. Result of the play is a first down.
1: It was on the opposite side of the field. That was Cortland Guillory, a corner, away from the play, holding the Lobo, trying to make his break off the line of scrimmage. Gorgeous play design right there by the offensive coordinator, Luke Schleissner.
0: Yeah, Schleiss dialed it up really good right there. The fake toss and then come out the backside.
1: Fa'avai from the gun. Toa. Straight drop back. Toa with time takes off. He's running left. And Toa will be tracked down from behind. What a terrific run by Owen Heineke to bring him down at the line of scrimmage. My goodness, did he show some speed from his Mike linebacker position.
0: Yeah, Heineke has to be a fast guy right there because Toa can run like the wind blows, and he was in full stride there, and Heineke just wanted it a little bit more. Wow, what a run sideline to sideline by Heineke.
1: No doubt, Dontrell. Toa Fa'avai just shy of 23 miles an hour in straight line speed during summer workouts. Trips to the right, single wide to the left. Keith slot right as we'll come down to the 2-minute timeout, and we'll take timeout. The Sooners 7 and the Lobos 3. It's second and goal from the Oklahoma 9. New Mexico with a chance to take its first lead when we come back on the UNM Sports Radio Network.
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1: Seven to three, Oklahoma, but the Lobos threatening. It's second and goal at the Sooner 9. We're 2 minutes remaining, second quarter in Norman on the UNM Sports Radio Network. Thanks for tuning in, however you've locked us in. Remember, the Lobo website, golobos.com, you can find our live stream there. You can also go directly to the website of our flagship station, KKOB, out of Albuquerque, and find the live stream there as well. New Mexico with a chance to take the lead. What are you dialing up if you're sliced? Luke Schleichner, the offensive coordinator here on second and goal from the 9.
0: I like an RPO with a trick element to it, right, where there's a screen on the backside of it. They run to the field side and throw a screen back to the boundary side, get everybody flowing that way, and then maybe Cade Keith kind of wraps around, you throw a screen. But think about this, Robert, if the Lobos can go in and get a score here, they get the ball coming out at halftime. They're right where they want to be in the game, that they're a double-digit, 20-point, 22-point underdog. So, again, I'd love to see a trick play here where they get Toa rolling out, where they think it's going to be like a draw, a sweep, if you will, quarterback sweep, and then they throw back to maybe Cade Keith on the backside or a jump ball to number 5.
1: The throwback to the tight end is a favorite of coaches Eck and Schleichner. They've been doing it with great tight ends throughout their careers. They've talked about numerous trick plays and throwbacks and things like that that they designed at South Dakota State for a fellow named Tucker Kraft, the Green Bay Packers tight end in the NFL.
0: Yeah, no, it's something they would love to do right here. I think it's a great position on the field to do so. So let's see what they dial up.
1: Sibley, the tailback, Thuvai, the quarterback. Keith, slot left in a stacked trips formation with Williams and George. Single wide, split wide right. Is Darling. Four wide receiver set up. Fa'avai in the gun. Second and goal at the 9 of the Sooners. Lobos down 7-3. 2 minutes remaining till break. They motion George across the formation, and we've got illegal procedure on the Lobos. Were they drawn off?
2: Ball start, number 58, offense. 5-yard penalty. Still second down.
1: The sophomore out of Seattle, Jamar Otasi, who was out injured last week after playing the opener against Central Michigan, jumped too soon. Second and goal from the 14.
0: Yeah, those kind of things you tell yourself are just inexcusable, right? They can't. There's no reason to do it. You're sitting there. You just came out of a timeout. Drive the coaches crazy.
1: Twins to the left and trips to the right. Empty backfield for Fa'avai. 5 wide receivers set. The Sooners not showing any extra pressure. Now they do. They'll bring a blitz off the left side. And Fa'avai wants to run. And he's nailed. Doesn't even get back to the line of scrimmage. Bishop Thomas got him. Third and goal from the 14.
0: And again, I like Fa'avai and your quarterback draws, but that's what they know. You get 5 wide, and the Sooners are just waiting. They don't even spread out and respect the receivers. Typically, when there's that many receivers, Robert, it's going to be empty in the box. They still had 6-7 guys in the box, so they knew it was a quarterback draw.
1: Timeout has been taken with 1:56 remaining. So now, third and goal from the 15. How aggressive do you get if you're the Lobos with your play call here? Oklahoma has stopped the clock to preserve time for their offense to get back on the field. You don't want to give up the possibility of a nice short attempt at 3, but you do want to take a shot to the end zone.
0: Absolutely. To me, I think if you're greedy and you want to go over this, you're thinking, get close and then maybe go for it on 4th down if you're maybe inside the 5, but you have to take a shot for sure.
1: Block it up. Take a shot to your best guy in the paint. Fa'avai, the quarterback. 3rd and goal from the 15. The Lobos protecting. Toa will be sacked. He had time. Coverage sack. Back to the 25-yard line. David Stone, sack of the year.
0: And that was an absolute great pickup by Dede Buchanan right there. He stoned the linebacker on the blitz. Favai, again, doesn't have a lot of experience in those moments, but he's got to be able to let that go in the air, but it was blocked up well. I'm not joking. Dede Buchanan just stoned him right in the middle of the play there.
1: That was James Nesta, Dontrell, that he stood up right in the middle of that formation. The linebacker set on the blitz, and he was greeted by Dede.
0: He was.
1: It's going to be a 42-yarder just inside the far left hash. The placement will be made by the punter, Michael Kern, and Grant Glasgow, who has already connected from 24 tonight, is 4-for-5 on the year. The snapper is Lincoln Epstein. Boy, you look at the flags on top of the scoreboard and the flags on top of the grandstand. They are way up in the air. Those flags are standing at attention. But you look down on the field, Dontrell, and the flags on top of the goalposts, just a little bit of fluttering, but not moving very much. Is the wind a factor as Glasgow goes through his routine and sets up with his left toe on the 35-yard line of Oklahoma. And the placement will be at the 32. It is down. A swing of the right leg. It's on the way. It's end over end. And it is good. Glasgow is 2-for-2 tonight. The Lobos draw within one. It's 7-6 Sooners with 1:48 left in the second quarter.
0: Clutch kick right there. Just ice cold for Glasgow. Again, just missed opportunities. The Lobos will feel like they had an opportunity. But again, you're excited about the point. Can they keep the Sooners out of the end zone? Keep them on this end of the field? Get to halftime where they get the ball.
1: The transfer from Montana, Glasgow, has shown a terrific leg. 49-yarder against CMU, his career best. That was in the Lobo opener at University Stadium. New Mexico, third turnover created, Dontrell. Again, unable to pick up a first down. They did pick up a first down, but then the losses changed things. They netted minus 2 yards on the drive. Kickoff is away. It'll be returnable again. It will be fielded at the 14-yard line. Satania wrapped up at the 26. Excellent special teams tackle by Jaden Flaker. Flaker's a great story, Dontrell. He's from a small town in Maine, Scarborough. And he played at Memphis. He thought his college football career was over. Then came 5-for-5. 5 years to play 5 seasons, no redshirt. You can just actually play 5 years if you want. Well, he was already in an NFL minicamp with the Bills. And he'd become a hometown hero because he might make an NFL team. Well, that didn't work out. And then he got a court ruling, and here he is back in college football.
0: Crazy.
1: Shotgun snap to Mateer, and Mateer fires left side. Deep out, it's Carr. That's a perfect strike to Elijah Thomas. Tiptoes out of bounds near sideline. And let's see, they're going to put it at the 33-yard line. That'll be gain of 8.
0: And if you're the Lobos and they're going to try to go get points on the board, you got to stay locked in and maybe you force another turnover, right? He's already thrown 2 interceptions. Got to get pressure and stay locked in.
1: And if I'm Oklahoma on the flip side, I'm giving him very simple throws. His offensive coordinator, Ben Arbuckle, was with him when the two of them were at Washington State and lost in Albuquerque to the Lobos 2 years ago. Three wide receivers set up. The Lobos bring 6, and they beat the blitz with a quick slant over the middle for a first down. Caught at the 41-yard line. Jacob Jordan with the catch and the tackle made by Austin Brawley, but it's a Sooner first down. Sooners going tempo at 130 here late second. Lobos with 4-man pressure as they run a stunt. Mateer has all the time in the world. He's going to roll out to his right. He's waiting. He's looking. He's firing. And it's incomplete. Far sideline. Diving attempt over there by Jack Van Dorselaer. And it's incomplete.
0: Again, another coverage. Great coverage by the Lobos secondary. Keep an eye on Agu. Kind of came up a little gimpy right there. But again, staying put. Mateer nowhere to go. The DBs in the secondary for the Lobos all over it.
1: Drew Speech with the coverage on the tight end, Dorselaer. He's a Tennessee transfer, Dorselaer. Speech, the fastest Lobo, eclipsing 23 miles per hour back in the summer. Out of Hollister in the Golden State, California. Rolling right, Mateer from the gun. Mateer eludes the first man and escapes another. He's still alive, and he breaks another tackle. Gets a block on the outside, tripped up at the 48-yard line. That's a gain of six, but it could have been a sack. Mateer is very difficult to bring down as Kevin Longstreet finally got him to the turf.
0: Yeah, just literally on every single Lobo had an opportunity right there to make a tackle, and Mateer just kept escaping him. It's crazy. And then he had a block, and it was just goes from a sack to a spectacular run.
1: That's highlight reel stuff right there.
0: It is.
1: So timeout taken. Oklahoma stops it. They have one left. 1:10 left on the clock. Big third down coming up at the 48-yard line of the Sooners. Third and four. Send a single wide receiver to the right and twins to the left. The field side for Mateer, the wide side of the field to his left, as they work from the right hash, moving right to left. Mateer will step up to the line, maybe adjust protection there, or just a quick reset. Five on the play clock. Shotgun snap of Mateer with time. Standing in the pocket, to throw it to the back, out of the backfield. It's caught on the far sideline near the first down marker. The tailback Robinson pushed out of bounds far side by Jackson Eck, and looks like he might be a half yard short. Sure looked like there was a chance the left side of the formation there offensively that a Sooner guard or tackle was hanging on to somebody. Handful of jersey. Single wide receiver set, two tight ends, one to each side of the formation. Mateer is under center, possible sneak coming. Did one of the Sooners
0: absolutely
1: move?
0: I don't know how they didn't call it an issue.
1: Fourth and a half becomes fourth and five and a half. Only question, did a Lobo jump and force an offensive lineman to react? The officials confer. Our head referee is Mark Curlis.
2: Forward movement by the defense into the neutral zone causing a reaction by the offense. That's a five-yard penalty, which results in a first down.
0: Yes.
1: Boy, there was a play earlier in the game, Dontrell, where it sure looked like from the Lobos' perspective that a Sooner defensive lineman had moved, forcing an offensive lineman to react, and it was called a false start.
0: Correct.
1: This time it's called offside. That's a massive call here late first
0: half. It really is, because if they call it the correct way there, then it's fourth and five, and they're punting. Right? Now yep. It's first and ten. First and ten, and with a minute to go, you start all the way over.
1: Far right hash. 43-yard line of New Mexico. Show jet sweep and throw instead. Fire over the middle. Another one nearly intercepted. C.J. McBean jumped the route. The Long Beach kid nearly with a pick.
0: Wow, you just love the eyes right there by the Lobo. C.J. McBean was waiting, sitting, watching Mateer's eyes. He goes from his first progression to his second, and that's half a second away from being another interception.
1: McBean told me he owes his love of football to his big cousin, Austin Williams. Remembers going to his high school games in Long Beach as a kid and fell in love with the game. Five wide receivers set here for Mateer on a second and 10 at the 44 of the Lobos. 58 seconds remaining. Lobos bring four-man pressure. Mateer has time. Throws down the seam, and it's caught. Finding the big tight end. Brought down at the 32-yard line. There's the Colorado State transfer, Rocky Beers, with his first big catch. And that moves the sticks. First down, Oklahoma.
0: And Rocky Beers is second in the ACC right now and sixth nationally in what he's doing, but the Lobos have kept him under wrap.
1: Here goes Robinson on the handoff. Up the near left hash mark, inside the 25, down to the 24. It'll be a gain of eight. And the Sooners nearing the red zone. Clock ticking, 32 seconds remaining. Handoff again, and a TFL. Fabulous play coming off the edge by Kevin Longstreet to nail Robinson. No gain.
0: Yeah, just a play recognition right there. You see the gap He fired through the second gap in the
1: hole. Sooners out of timeouts. They'll clock it and attempt a field goal here. Third and one, they clock it, and they'll bring the field goal unit out. 80,000 here at Oklahoma Memorial, letting the Crimson and Cream hear it.
0: Yeah, they, you know, again, the expectations are to go score. The expectations are to go and do what you're supposed to do. Again, they're still stewing over the loss to Michigan, and they want, you know, they want their restitution.
1: 41-yard attempt from the near left hash for the left-footed place kicker Tate Sandell, who's perfect on the year. 3 for 3. Placement is down. He swings the left leg. Strikes it high. End over end. And he hooks it wide right as we go to intermission. No good. It's Sooner 7. Lobo 6 after 30 minutes in Norman. Halftime show is next on the UNM Sports Radio Network.
6: 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I know you do.

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14: How about that Lobos defense? Just 89 yards of total offense for New Mexico, but they find themselves in a one-point game. They found themselves inside the red zone with the opportunity to score a touchdown twice in that half, but they're battling. They forced three turnovers, two interceptions, recovered a muffed punt, and they have the Sooners second-guessing themselves at home in Norman. 7-6, the halftime lead for the Sooners, and welcome in to our UNM Sports Radio Network studios back here in Albuquerque. J.J. Buck, the former Lobo quarterback, Ned James. We expected the Lobos to play hard. We knew this defense was going to give Oklahoma something to think about. The question was, you know, how long could this defense hold up with the Lobos offense running into what is a fantastic Sooners defense? But the turnovers have changed the game for the Lobos.
15: Yeah, the turnovers were huge. I mean,
0: you know, Spence is going to call a good game. I mean, we knew that going in. I thought the coaches were a little bit nervous this week, but I didn't think the players were. I thought the players were confident going into this game that they could, you know, handle themselves in this environment against a team like this because of their previous experiences on the road and winning and that sort of thing and playing well against Michigan. So, you know, being 7-6, it's a defensive game, and that's fine. I mean, you know, I think, you know, we've had as many mistakes offensively with the drops by Troy O'Meara and, you know, the fact that the offense really has kind of blown a couple chances that they had to make plays on third down. Other than that, I mean, they haven't turned the ball over. So that's the one thing. And the time of possession is not really outrageous. So they've been able to kind of possess the ball and kind of play a little bit of keep away. And I knew Eck was going to run the ball. So it doesn't matter how they're playing defensively for Oklahoma. We're going to still try and get something in the run game. And Toa, unfortunately, one of his big runs was called back. But other than that, you know, not turning the ball over and possessing the ball and then scoring twice in the red zone, even though they were field goals, is still something positive for this team going into the second half and the fact that we get the ball to start the second half.
14: 3 yards and a cloud of dust would be a huge improvement for both these run games. Oklahoma averaging just 2.2 yards per rush. The Lobos 1.1, 16 carries for just 18 yards for New Mexico. The Sooners have an excellent defensive front line, and you're seeing that. But it's, you know, the missed opportunities. And at this point in time, too, it comes down to what mistake is going to change this game. The 3 turnovers for Oklahoma and New Mexico, a few missed opportunities. You know, early Luke Moga throws behind Williams, which was converted a third down play. You had Troy O'Meara drop one in the end zone.
0: Yeah.
14: With Toa Fa'avai throwing pretty much a back shoulder fade in the end zone, and he just drops it. But for New Mexico, it's continue to play clean football. You know, there haven't been a lot of penalties. There was that holding call that you mentioned, but it's now in Oklahoma's head. And I think right there at the end of the half was a big moment too. And it's that 4th and inches where the tight end flinched. It was a false start in Oklahoma.
0: Right.
14: But they gave the Lobos an offside call, Oklahoma in field goal range, and they miss it.
0: Yeah.
14: And those are the little things that if you're Oklahoma, you're the home team, you start just, that's in the back of your mind, those missed opportunities.
0: Yeah, and special teams is important. I mean, these field goals, the muffed punt by Oklahoma, we made 2 field goals. The encroachment call was absolutely ridiculous. I don't know, that guy maybe got a steak from the OU booster before the game because the fact that he called encroachment when the kids were just jumping up yelling that the guy had flinched, and then he parlayed that into an encroachment call. Was really silly and ridiculous, I thought, on the defense. But the defense held. I mean, they didn't score. They weren't able to make that field goal before the half going into halftime. Gives the Lobos a little bit of momentum coming out the second half. I really like the fact that these kids came into this game confident. I mean, that's something I saw. I didn't think they practiced particularly well on Wednesday. And I thought the coaches looked a little tight. But I thought the kids, just talking to them, just as they're walking off, felt really comfortable about this game and the fact that they were going into a game against a guy who they had beaten in our stadium, in University Stadium, in John Mateer, who's, you know, getting all these accolades for being this star recruit coming into Oklahoma. And the fact that he had lost to the Lobos when they were ranked at Washington State, I think gave this defense the confidence I think they can have, and they can go in and win a game like this on the road in a hostile environment against an SEC team.
14: Lobo fans, join us for Lobo Talk at Sandia Sports Bar. You can come meet head coach Jason Eck every Tuesday at 7 p.m. for the live broadcast of Lobo Talk, Sandia Resort and Casino. It's close to home, far from ordinary. Always a fun time Tuesday at Sandia. And a lot to talk about from this first half, and it's just gritty. Being defensive, both teams, you know, showcasing their ability and coverage, but also to get to the quarterback. Lobos do have 3 points off of 3 Oklahoma turnovers, so that's going to be something to watch. But when you look at sacks, 2 sacks for Oklahoma, 1 sack for the Lobos, both teams with 4 TFLs. And, you know, it's that balance of not wanting to take a sack, but also, you know, Ned, not putting the football in a bad position when you do drop back to throw it.
0: Yeah, and that's the time of possession. I mean, the Lobos didn't really give up. You know, that's what I was concerned with when they had those early. They had 3 straight series where they went 3 and out. You know, you start getting concerned about the defense being on the field too long. And then Oklahoma tried to change up the game plan by going up-tempo. They started not huddling, calling plays from the line of scrimmage, trying to get some momentum against the Lobos. But it wasn't working because when you substitute, you have to allow the other team to substitute. And if there's one thing Spence is good at, he's good at, you know, just slow walking that substitution in so you get your guys some rest, get your guys get their bearings, and get a call in that's going to feature what they believe should be able to stop the particular personnel groupings that they know from scouting that Oklahoma's likely to run. Even though the guy's running a check with me system, you know, you want to keep those six-man fronts. You don't want to let them get the big play. And that's the one thing I was really concerned about early on in this game, and that's something that, boy, we have done spectacularly. We have not given up a big one. They marched it down the field, and they scored a touchdown, which I'll give them credit for on that series. But other than that, they haven't really gotten anything big on us. And so I think that carrying that into the second half, if they don't do that, if they don't give up a big one in the second half, I think this game can go right down to the wire.
14: And you mentioned the first touchdown for Oklahoma came early in the second quarter with 13:49 left. It was a 29-yard touchdown reception by the tight end Hansen, who caught back-to-back passes, a 12-yard reception over the middle, then that 29-yard touchdown and right at the end inside the 5-yard. The Lobos looked like they were just throwing their shoulder trying to force fumble instead of going for the tackle. It capped off a 12-play, 80-yard touchdown drive. But then the Lobos hang in there. Now they force a punt on Oklahoma's next possession, and then New Mexico, they are able to get down the field thanks to a big reception from Cade Keith, who is always open down the seam. Cade Stickum Keith, 40-yard reception. Lobos get a 24-yard Grant Glasgow field goal after that. Next possession, you get the Edwards NIT because Oklahoma, they're not playing clean football. The wide receiver makes a mistake. Blocking keeps Edwards in the play as Mateer's trying to get it to the running back. He picks it off. The Lobos then kick a field goal after that, a 42-yard field goal. They go 6 plays minus 2 yards, but then hold strong at the end, forcing a 41-yard attempt by the Sooners at the end of the half, and you missed it right away.
0: Yeah, right. Missed it wide right. Yeah, one of your favorite players, Kay Keith, the tight end, just throw it to the dang tight end. That's what we always say. And he's been a guy who's been, you know, has really kind of shown his value to this offense each and every week. And, you know, we finally got the ball to him. Got a big play out of it. That's something I believe they were probably pretty shocked that we were able to do. But Toa and Luke Moga managing the game, not letting the game get above them, even with Loebstein coming in and, you know, going for the kind of big play because he's been coming in as the runner but was in for a play-action pass but didn't do anything done with the ball. When it wasn't there, he just threw it out of bounds, which is smart. You know, you got to keep the game within reach, and that's what I think we want to do. We want to keep it within reach as we go into late into the second half. You don't want to give up any type of big plays, and you don't want to turn it over. Even though the game may go slow, you still don't want to turn it over, and that's where this game is going. It's playing right in the hands of Coach Jason Eck, who I think is just really been marvelous in how he's been able to get these guys to manage this offense. And the defense. I mean, he's responsible for it all. And special teams, you know, we're fair catching it, not wanting to turn the ball over. So it's kind of those things you have to prepare for when you're on the road, especially in a hostile environment like Norman, Oklahoma.
14: Now, John Mateer's completed 71% of his passes, 12 to 17, 124 yards, but those two interceptions and limiting the explosive plays. That's what the Lobo defense has done. Fincham Mobile Storage, proudly serving all of New Mexico since 1981. 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What a first half. The Lobos are battling in Norman, Oklahoma. OU 7, UNM 6. We'll send it back out to Robert Portnoy and Dontro Moore after this, and we'll see what the Lobos can do in the second half. We are back with you post-game, and this is Lobo Football on the UNM Sports Radio Network.
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21: It's anybody's ball game. Second half action coming up live from Norman, Oklahoma, alongside Lobo all-time leading rusher and Hall of Honor member at the University of New Mexico, Dontrell Moore. His name's on the Ring of Honor inside University Stadium as well. I'm Robert Portnoy, D-Train. First half, literal coin flip. Yes, OU outgained New Mexico by about 70 yards. But the Lobos turned over the Sooners three times. And the difference in the football game so far, three Lobo trips started in OU territory. The Lobos only produced points on one of those. Opportunity knocked, and New Mexico was unable to barge through the door.
22: Yeah, if those possessions that you talked about, Robert, one starting at the OU 37, the other starting at the OU 39, and the other starting at the OU 22, only 3 points. You look at, if you just get six off those possessions, you're up 12-6 and you're getting the ball at a halftime, it seems even better. Again, you're excited about where you're at. You know, I saw Coach Eck after the missed field goal. He was jumping up and down and, you know, excited about the boys. So, again, their energy is high. A lot of football to be played, but definitely some opportunities missed in the first.
21: for OU's part. The Sooners missed a 41-yard field goal, and that is the top place kicker in the nation, Tate Sandell. The UTSA transfer won the Lou Groza Award in 2025, awarded to the best kicker in the country, a first-team All-SEC selection last year when he went 24 of 27 in field goals and 35 of 35 in PATs and set an Oklahoma record 24 consecutive field goal makes. So he is the best, and he gave the Lobos a break.
22: Yep.
21: New Mexico down just 7-6 at intermission. Second half action just moments away.
22: Robert, just think about what you just said. He was 24-27, went 24 in a row. He's the Lou Groza winner. He's an absolute automatic kicker. And then he missed a field goal. These are the kind of things that happen in the games when upsets happen. The Lobos have to take advantage of those types of situations.
21: The Sooners won the toss. They took the ball. So that means the Lobos get it first to start the second half. Well, New Mexico was -6 in turnover margin last year, including -12 the first seven games of the year. Well, New Mexico now with the three turnovers in the first half here tonight, over the last nine games, they're +17. That means the defense came on strong in the back half of the schedule in 2025, and it has opened 26 on fire.
22: And kudos to the Lobo coaching staff. They made a concerted effort to make that happen, to fix that, to get that done. And it's showing up in dividends for the Lobos thus far.
21: Sandell with a big league leg, kicks it through the end zone from right to left, so the Lobos will have it first and 10, moving toward the south end of the playing surface here at Oklahoma Memorial. Let's see who starts at quarterback to begin second half play for UNM. Some of the best plays for New Mexico in the first half were Toa Fa'avai, undesigned runs. Luke Moga starts the second half at quarterback. Dede Buchanan, the tailback behind Luke. Lobos in the pistol. Twins to the left, single wide to the right. To the field side is Amire, the 6'5 UNLV transfer. Amire breaks on the crosser, and there's Kate Keith on the backside of the formation, making the catch on the far sideline, knocked out of bounds at the 35-yard line. Move the chains. It's a Lobo first down, pickup of 10.
22: And I think that's what Luke Moga gives you in this kind of offense, where you, if you win your one-on-one battles, he's just going to kind of get it to you. More calm in the pocket right there, Robert, and just throws it. No nonsense. Gets to his read right away.
21: That's a layup throw, right? If you protect, that should be a play the Lobos can get anytime they want. Twins to the left, twins to the right. Moga, toss sweep, boundary side. Buchanan, up the far side, numbers, bangs through the hit across the 40, near the 42-yard line, as Day-Day Buchanan is back, and he appears to be better than ever. He gave Marion Robinson a ride.
22: Yeah, he was accelerated right there through the hole, ran with some power at the end of that, cut back a little bit and got his pad level low, and definitely won the end of that run.
21: Gain of 6, second and 4, 41 of the Lobos from the far left hash, moving left to right. Humphrey, the tailback, and the pistol behind Moga. Two tight end setup to the right of the formation. And they're going to hand it off to Scottray up the left side hash marks for a gain of 1. Here comes a big third down. Third down and 2.5 as New Mexico desperately needs a first down.
22: Yeah, you fancy your chances in this situation. You've gotten 3rd and 2. And as an offensive coordinator, this is the down and distance that you just love. You can be aggressive, you can mature plays, and let's see what they draw up right here on 3rd and short.
21: Early third quarter, 7-6 Sooners. 3rd and a short 3 for the Lobos at their own 43. Shotgun snap to Moga with time. Luke takes off. He'll tuck it away. Straight up the field. Moga slides to the first down across the 45-yard line. Are they going to mark him short?
22: Oh, my.
21: Are they going to mark him short? The Lobos will absolutely go for it right here. Luke Moga has to have better awareness on where to get down. All he needed was another half yard, and he had the space to get it.
22: Yeah, that's a bad spot. He slid. He was definitely past the 45. And that's just unfortunate if the Lobos don't get it on this 4th and short. But he'd fall and back. They do spot it where your back ball is when you're sliding, but he was passed.
21: Heavy formation from the gun. Lobstein, the quarterback. Now he's under center. James, maybe a sneak here. Let's see. Lobstein under center. James going to toss it. The Lobos will try to take it outside. Sibley breaks a tackle. Sibley to midfield. Out of bounds, far sideline at the 48-yard line of the Sooners. That's a gain of 6 and a New Mexico first down. Heineke tracked him down from the backside, and Sibley escaped a penetration from the right side of the defensive formation.
22: Robert, that's the biggest play of the game right there. They have Lobstein fake the quarterback draw, get underneath, and then Sibley runs through an arm tackle, or it's a TFL. It literally is a TFL and turnover on downs, and he simply runs through an arm tackle and picks up the first down.
21: Massive pickup for Sibley. First and 10, 48-yard line, and Moga wants to throw. Moga with a pump fake. Moga is going to be sacked back at the 40-yard line. That's Reggie Powers III. The position he plays in the Oklahoma defense is called the cheetah, much like the Lobo back in the day with Brian Urlacher. Sack back to the 39-yard line.
22: Yeah, he's going to wish he just kind of threw this away. He's trying to escape, find an opportunity to just throw this ball away. Great coverage in the secondary by the Sooners. Nobody open. No one's winning their one-on-one coverages. And Moga goes down.
21: Second and 23 from the Mexico 39. Moga, the quarterback. Tailback Buchanan motions out of the backfield, and Moga is going to throw the slant. That's Troy Omire. He's spun down at the 47-yard line. Might be a late hit on Moga. Let's see. There's a flag in the offensive backfield.
22: I think they're going to call holding.
2: Holding, number 58, offense. 10-yard penalty. Replay second down.
21: Bring it back. It's the right guard, Jamar Tassi, whistled for holding, and it's going to be third and a mile. Let's see where they spot this off the holding. Second and 33 from the Lobo 29. Moga in the gun with Buchanan to his right. Straight drop back for Luke. All the time in the world. Luke throws it near side flat. Cade Keith keeps his footing to the 37-yard line. That's going to be a gain of 8. And the Lobos will have third and long coming up. Bowen and Heineke combine on the hit there.
22: You know,
21: third and 24.
22: Yeah, after the pickup by Sibley, the Lobos have gone backwards on the two couple of plays, but if they can maybe, you know, kind of get this at least to the 50 and make it third and 10, then you have an opportunity. We'll see what happens.
21: Keith has been New Mexico's best offensive option tonight. 4 catches, 72 yards, including a 40-yarder down the seam. Moga from the gun. Moga, right side, high through the hands of Troy Omire at the 46. Incomplete, fourth down.
22: Yeah, again, as a receiver, you have to keep your hands and eyes locked in. Troy's had a couple of drops where he's, you know, taking his eye off of it a little too early. Again, not going to be a first down, but again, you catch the ball, you give yourself an opportunity, you change field position a little bit. Has to catch that ball.
21: No doubt, Dontrell. That's a bread and butter play. You have to be able to make the little hitch right there. Not going to be a first down, but gives you a chance to pin him deep. Now an opportunity for Isaiah Setenga as a flag comes out before the punt from Michael Kern.
2: Ball start. Offside. Offense. Not all 11 players are set before the snap. 5-yard penalty, still fourth down.
21: So back them up 5 on the false start. Not everybody set. Michael Kern bombed that one 62 yards, but it's as if it never happened. Kern started in Austin for the Texas Longhorns. He played in the 20s.

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2: Sooners 7, Lobos 6. Third quarter action, 9:52 to go. Oklahoma football at its own 30. They turn the lights off to go lights up, lights down, it looks like, as everybody turns on the flash on their camera in their phone. Alongside Dontrell Moore, I'm Robert Portnoy. D-Train, you were part of a P4 win. Your Lobos took down Missouri on the road. That was when Missouri was not in the SEC, but back in the old Big 12. That's the only team in the current SEC that the Lobos have beaten, but they weren't a member of the FCC at the time. This would be a historic win if New Mexico could pull out the upset here in Norman tonight.
3: Yeah, and they're in position to do so and have played, I guess, well enough on defense and sparingly well on offense enough to put them in a position. But the reality is, you have to take advantage of these moments. I remember, you know, in that game that you just talked about, the 2005 at Missouri, Brad Smith, who also was one of my teammates on the Jets, he was just unbelievable, and we were going back and forth. But what I remember about that game is that the opportunities that we got, when Gabe Fulbright got an interception, we scored on the very next possession, right, or that possession. We made the most of those opportunities, and that's what the Lobos are going to have to do in the rest of this football game. To have a chance to win this thing in the fourth quarter.
2: The last time the Lobos knocked off a ranked team, you were there as well, Dontrell. It was the win 2 years ago at University Stadium over Washington State. Sent it up between the hash marks. 30-yard line to our right. Mateer at quarterback for the Sooners. His team up by a point. Toss sweep near sideline. Blaylock, nowhere to go. Brian Booker blasted him. No gain.
3: Yeah, Book is just playing really well. He's such an athlete, just a stud human being. He's getting off his blocks, and these are really good offensive linemen, and he's playing well.
2: His defensive coordinator, Spence Nowinski, thinks that Brian Booker can play at the next level. Play fake, roll right. Mateer throwing, and he has his man. Caught at the 37. He'll turn up field, and Parker Livingston out of bounds far side. Right near the line to gain. Drew Speech was there in coverage, and I think he's just short, third and one. Austin Brawley on the playing surface at the 44 of New Mexico. So the other side of midfield, Brawley being attended to, and it looks like it might be a cramp. And they're working on the right leg. Head coach Jason Eck's going to come out and check on his outstanding safety, the transfer from Ohio, Austin Brawley.
3: Yeah. Got to try to get the electrolytes in, those Charlie horses, and you kind of walk, got that stiff kind of keep it subdued, because that thing just spasms up and you can't do anything about it. But, you know, just dehydration or potentially, you know, the humidity can definitely play a factor.
2: Longstreet and Combs along with Speech, the safeties now. They'll go I formation from under center. Mateer on

0: Third and one at quarterback for the Sooners. Deep man is Avant, the CSU transfer. Up front. A lead block. They're going to go wide, and he'll turn the corner. Avant has a first down. Pushed out of bounds near side at the 44-yard line. That's a pickup of five. Kevin Longstreet, who started at Louisville, then went to Texas A&M, and then USC before coming to Albuquerque and New Mexico. He has the stop.
1: Yeah, and they went like they were going to go the quarterback draw, and the Lobos went to bare front where they covered up the tackle, the center, and then they tossed it outside and got the edge sealed.
0: Tailback is Troy Blaylock for the quarterback. Mathieu from the pistol. They'll hand it off to Blaylock. He's going to try to bounce it outside. Now cut it up inside the numbers to the 48-yard line. Pickup of three. Tackled by Darren Agu. Second and seven. They go tempo now. The Sooners did this a bit in the first half as well. Quick snap here to Mathieu and a play fake. Mathieu has single coverage on the left. Doesn't want it. Instead, he's got a man running the post. Wide open. It'll be caught at the seven, and he'll walk in. It's Sutania for the touchdown. It goes for 53 yards.
1: And those are the big plays that you had to want to avoid. Drew Speech was right there. He just didn't find the football. And they watched that one on film on Sunday. He'll look back and he'll say, listen, if I just find the football, I'm going to have an interception. He was running kind of sideways, looking backwards. Didn't know the ball was even in the air, but he's right enough right there to turn around and make a play or accelerate to try to make a play and just not in position.
0: Sutania able to get past the safety Speech, and it was beyond the reach of Drew for the big play touchdown. PAT is good from Tate Sandell. Sooners 14, New Mexico 6. We've got 8 minutes remaining here in the third quarter. We pause on the UNM Sports Radio Network.
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0: Sooners, third quarter action, 8:05 remaining in the third period. 53-yard touchdown strike, Mathieu to Sutania, capping a five-play 70-yard drive that lasted a minute and 47 seconds. The receiving TD for Sutania, his second of the year, Mathieu with his fifth pass touchdown of 2026. Welcome back in, my broadcast partner, Dontrell Moore. I'm Robert Portnoy, D-Train. All the big plays in the first half went the Lobos' way. They created the three turnovers, only to get 3 points total off of those turnovers. Short field, three times starting in Oklahoma Sooner territory, producing points just once. The Sooners rebound mid-third with a big play of their own as they get behind the defense down the middle of the field, and Sutania outruns the Lobos to the end zone. 53-yard touchdown strike.
1: Yeah, it was a slow developing play, and then they had their guy Sutania streaking from the right side across the hash. And Mathieu had a lot of time, threw it up. I believe, in my opinion, Drew Speech will look at that and say, hey, I was running. If I could just find the ball, then I could accelerate and get there. But just out of position, and now the Lobos find themselves down by eight.
0: Sooners outgetting the Lobos 236-112 and 186-90 in pass yardage. Mateer is now 14 of 19 for two touchdowns and two picks, 186 yards through the air. Lobos have held the Sooners to just 50 rush yards, but New Mexico's only rushed it for 22. Can UNM's offense answer now after a first half full of fits and starts for UNM offensively with the opportunities presented them by the defense? Going to have to make it happen themselves here in this third quarter.
1: And they're going to have to sustain a drive and not just dink and dunk and figure out some ways to get on top and take some chances.
0: Sibley and Beltran, the returners for New Mexico. And once again, that one will be 6 yards deep into the end zone off the left foot of Tate Sandell, the kicker for Oklahoma. Let's see who quarterbacks this possession for UNM. Are you still believing on the New Mexico sideline, Dontrell? We know that what happens between the years can be so important.
1: Absolutely, you're still believing. There's a lot to believe, a lot of football to be played, and you feel like you potentially outplayed them in some respects, just haven't put the ball in the end zone. But yeah, I think the Lobos definitely are still believing.
0: Toa Fa'avai, the redshirt freshman and quarterback from the Pistons. He's got Trey Humphrey, the tailback. Lobos will hand it to Humphrey. Humphrey, off right tackle, nailed after a gain of one. It has been tough sledding on the ground as Jaden Jackson with the hit.
1: Yeah, it has. And again, the Lobos have to run it, have to kind of, you know, at least keep them honest with the run game. But, you know, they just have very good football players up front.
0: Clock winds, 7.5 minutes remaining third quarter. 14-6, Sooners in front. Twin setbacks for Fa'avai, Sibley, and Buchanan. From the gun, fake the toss sweep, Fa'avai to throw. Has some time, he's got the wheel route. It's caught by Sibley, across the 40, ripped down at the 45. That'll be a gain of 19 as they throw to Sibley out of the backfield.
1: What a beautiful call. You fake the toss, which they've shown earlier in the game, then fake the screen to the top, and then come back to Sibley down the sideline. And what a catch, Robert. That was what a catch and what a throw. Over the top of the linebacker and under the safety. And great concentration by Sibley, because that's a play where you know you're going to get hit.
0: When Oklahoma looks at the tape, the reaction of James Nesta after the fake toss was not good. He froze, and he let Sibley get behind him. And Toa dropped a dime. 6:45 remaining, third quarter. First and 10 at their own 46. New Mexico football down 8. Still a one possession game. Reset of the play clock. Reset of the game clock. Ball marked ready for play. And both clocks roll. Pistol set up for Fa'avai. And a handoff. Humphrey, best run between the tackles today. Tripped up, but he makes the 50 for a gain of 4. Tackled by David Stone from his defensive line spot.
1: And again, they're going to spot him way back, you know, barely shy of the 49. But again, you're right. His best run between the tackles. It looks like there was a little crease and one guy tripped him up.
0: Agree with you, Dontrell. Thought he had at least another yard out of that. So pick up of a maybe 3, we'll say. So 2nd and 7 as they spotted at the 49. Need the 44, the Sooners, to move the chains. Fa'avai wants to throw. Has his man over the middle. Cade Keith at the 45. Spins off the first tackle. Just shy of first down yardage. It'll be a gain of 6. Lobos have 3rd down and 1 coming up.
1: Yeah, again, just a no-nonsense throw. Like, I want to be able to see that. I like that from Toa right there. Just threw it to the tight end. He goes and sits down and backs himself up. But if you're Cade Keith right there, you got to go past the sticks and sit yourself down to make that catch.
0: Fa'avai 4 of 7 for 79 yards, including 5 connections with Cade Keith for 78. The Lobo tight end has been their best player. Under center, Fa'avai. And definitely Oklahoma jump. And that's a brilliant play by New Mexico's right guard to step and tap him on the hat. Great reaction by Jamar Tassi. This will be offside.
1: What you don't like is that they're huddling it up again to maybe say that the offensive did something. But we'll see what they call here.
5: Offside, number 8, defense in the neutral zone, causing a reaction by the offense. 5-yard penalty results in a first down.
0: Bishop Thomas jumped. He was clearly in the neutral zone, and Jamar did exactly the right thing. That's what you're supposed to do from that right guard spot.
1: That is correct, because the defense at that point could potentially get back onside, and then they not call it.
0: We saw one of those go the other way in the first half. So you're scared every time it happens.
1: A little PTSD, my man. I'm sorry.
0: First and 10 between the hashes. Oklahoma 40. New Mexico driving, trailing by 8. Motion Baylen George across the formation from right to left from the pistol. Fontevay takes the snap and runs the play fake. And there's Owen Heineke blitzing off the left and nail him at midfield for a loss of 10. Unblocked.
1: Yeah, just coming off the edge, flying. Comes up from his outside backer position, and then the globals are unaccounted for.
0: He looped right there, nobody picked him up, Dontrell.
1: Right.
0: Outstanding defensive play call by the head coach of the Sooners, Brent Venables. Multiple times a national champion as a DC. Shotgun snap on a second and 19. And Fonvai is going to take off with flags out in the offensive backfield. He's nailed at the 44-yard line of the Sooners, but this one might be holding on New Mexico.
1: It's a couple of drives now, Robert, where they've had the opportunity and maybe to get into their own territory. Sorry, get into Sooner territory. And penalties have pushed them back.
0: Yeah, they were first and 10 at the Sooner 40.
5: There are two fouls on the play, one by each team. Holding number 58, offense. Personal foul, unnecessary roughness, number 21, defense. Those fouls offset. Replay the down, second down.
0: So the Lobos catch a break there when it looked like it might be holding and backing them up. Instead of minus 10, you get another chance at second and 19. And you're in the position here, the 49 of the Sooners. Not even a first down gets you into field goal territory the way Grant Glasgow has been kicking. Right between the hash marks and the OU logo. Fonvai from the gun, tailback to his left. Four wide receiver look, and Fonvai wants to throw. They cover, they play covers and just rush three, and the throw is low, looking near sideline for DJ Darling, incomplete.
1: Yeah, again, and those are the ones that kind of make you kind of scratch your head a little bit, because he's rushing, it's just, you know, your slant route, and he throws it behind him. He's kind of patting his ball and patting his hand and just literally just throws it behind him. But see what the Lobos can draw up on third down to make it at least interesting, or, you know, get some more position for the punt.
0: Let's see if the Sooners play coverage again. They rush just three on second and 19. They're showing four men at the line of scrimmage here on third and 19. Trying to mix things up. Only one man with a hand on the ground. And the Lobos will run it. Buchanan's going to try the left corner, and he turns the corner. A flag comes out as he's pushed out of bounds far side near the 38-yard line. It'll be a gain of 11, and a flag back at the line of scrimmage.
1: And it's going to be holding again.
5: Holding, number 71, offense. 10-yard penalty from a previous spot. Replay third down.
0: The true freshman from Chicago, Denzel Newell, on the left side at his tackle position, and New Mexico back in its own territory. This particular series of downs started on a first and 10 at the Oklahoma 40.
1: Yeah, and Denzel Newell right there is going to hold to get him, to spring him to the outside. And if you just get a hat on him, you know, Buchanan has enough speed to get there. You don't need to make the block, but you know, he'll just learn, right? Just a freshman.
0: Third and 29. Too many of these today.
1: Absolutely.
0: Third and a mile from the New Mexico 41. Trailing 14-6. 3.5 to go in the third quarter. Lobo offense just not able to get kick-started. Handed off to Sibley, and Kiefer with a big gainer. Up the left hash, across the midfield to the 49-yard line. That'll be a game of 10. And it'll bring up fourth down.
1: Again, you're just trying to get some room right there. Maybe he busts one. You're being safe. And again, you'll think about that drive being just stalled by penalties.
0: Michael Kern back in punt formation for the Lobos. Two brilliant pin punts so far today. One went out of bounds at the 5. The other was fair caught at the 5. He had another land just shy of the goal line and bounce into the end zone. He'll roll out to his right here, Kern, and set it way up in the air. The end-over-end punt will be fielded at the 17-yard line. Fair caught there by Isaiah Satine. 33 yards, gross and net, and the Sooners have the football when we come back. 2.5 to go in the third quarter. Sooner football, Oklahoma 14, Lobo 6. It's Lobo football on the UNM Sports Radio Network.
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0: Our score, Oklahoma on top of New Mexico, 24th-ranked Sooners in front by 8. They have the football. First down and 10. They'll put it in play at their own 17-yard line. With Lobo all-time leading rusher, Dontrell Moore, I'm Robert Portnoy. More frustration, D-Train, again into Sooner territory. That drive didn't start on their side of the 50. The Lobos made it to the Sooner 40, and they had a first and 10. And from there went backwards and were forced to punt. Too many drives have ended that way for New Mexico here tonight.
1: Yeah, and when you're trying to pull off the upset and you're trying to do something this, you know, this team hasn't done, you're trying to get yourself to new heights and, you know, pull off the upset, you have to take advantage of those plays, right? The Lobos weren't able to do it. They got the great play to Sibley up the sideline, and they're in business. And then 3 penalties later, you're forced to punt. And now you're asking your defense to stand tall again.
0: Sooners out gaining New Mexico 236 to 143, 186 to 116 in the passing column, and 50 to 27 in the rush column. The Lobos now have been able to put together 9 first downs. The Sooners just 11. But New Mexico, far too many negative plays to overcome, averaging, when you add it all up, 3.4 yards per play. The Sooners at 5.5 yards per play so far tonight. The one number, of course, that jumps right off the page at you is 2 interceptions and 1 fumble recovery. The Lobos have forced 3 turnovers. They have not turned it over, and yet points off turnovers right now, 3-0 New Mexico.
1: And that right there probably, Robert, is the turning point or the main reason of this game.
0: The Sooners also have 4 sacks for a total of 34 lost yards. First down and 10 from their 17 from under center. Mateer fakes the jet sweep and hands it off left side to the tailback. And he's nailed after a gain of 3, maybe 4, by C.J. McBean, who laid a lick on the ball carrier there.
1: Yeah, the misdirection right there. They try to get under center, fake the fly sweep, and then hand it off just off the outside edge. But McBean, right where he's supposed to be, and brought the wood at the end of that play for sure.
0: Jonathan Hatton Jr. is the tailback from the pistol. Tight end offset right, twins to the right as well. Hand off again, and Lobos fill the hole beautifully. That's Clay Martineau nailing Jonathan Hatton after a gain of a half yard, maybe. 3rd and 6.
1: Yeah, and the Lobos are stout. You know, the Sooners cannot run the football. The Lobos are getting off blocks, creating penetration. So they're going to have to beat them in the air. So can they get blitzed right now, get some pressure?
6: Ball at the Sooner 21, near left hash. Five wide receivers set up with a tailback hat and split wide left. Mateo wants to throw. Lobos bring four. He fires, has his man. Tight end caught at the 30, across the 35, breaks the tackle to the 43-yard line. That'll be a gain of 22 by Rocky Beers, the Colorado State tackle.
1: And again, another third and kind of medium where they don't bring any pressure, and then Mateo just stands in the pocket and finds whatever guy he wants and picks up the first down.
6: Colorado State tight end. Throw it in the flat here. This is Hansen, the other tight end. Touchdown score from the first half. Ripped down by Clay Martineau inside Lobo territory at the 48-yard line for a gain of 8, second and 2 from there.
1: And if you're going to let kind of Mateo kind of get in the rhythm, he's more than capable of kind of making these throws, and these are the things that, you know, the Sooner fans that, you know, have been waiting to see. The Lobos have to create pressure, get him out of rhythm.
6: From the gun, toss sweep, boundary side, it's Hatton.
9: Nailed.
6: That might be a loss of a half yard. C.J. McBean was there, and the Lobos end up gang-tackling him with Jalen Charles rushing in from his defensive end spot.
1: Yeah, definitely lost TFL right there, but again, the penetration and the quickness to the ball.
6: See a loss of maybe a half yard.
1: Mm-hmm.
6: Third and a short three or a long two. Mateer is in the gun. They motion the tight end left to right. Mateer will step up to the line of scrimmage as the play clock is at 9. And now the officials will stop it. That's the end of the third quarter. So the big third and two at the New Mexico 39 will happen after the timeout. We come back. Fourth quarter starts. Sooners 14, Lobos 6 on the UNF Sports Radio Network.
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6: Lobos trailing 14-6 as we get set for the start of the fourth quarter here in Norman. Oklahoma Sooners with a third and two coming up just beyond the midfield stripe. 7-6 ball game at halftime. The Sooners with a big touchdown throw over the top to create this 8-point separation. It went for 53 yards to Isaiah Cetania from the quarterback John Mateer. And now the Sooners looking to make it a two-possession game. How do the Lobos get a stop here, Dontrell? You feel like Oklahoma on third and short, if they play their cards right, they've got two runs. They should be able to pick up a yard and a half. But New Mexico's defense has been so stout, and they've been able to create three turnovers here today.
1: Yeah, and they've been really good against the run. You know, only 53 yards for the Sooners, who ran the ball really well against UTEP. I think what you have to do is hope that they maybe try to get cute and they try to toss it or do like a fly swoop where they're going left and right versus right up the middle. And you got to get penetration. You have to create, you know, a missed block and make a tackle in the backfield. But you know, SEC team, Oklahoma, right? They fancy their chances too with, you know, a yard and a half or so for the first down.
0: And if you're Oklahoma and you're ultra confident on third and a yard and a half or 2 yards, maybe you run a play fake and try to take a shot because you think you convert on fourth down if you miss it. They've already scored on a big play here early in the second half. First play of the fourth quarter coming up from Norman. Oklahoma Memorial Stadium, the 15th largest in all of college football. Capacity 80,126. Today the 170th consecutive sell-in. The tailback is Hatton for the quarterback, Mathieu. In a play fake, and Mathieu will throw. And he's looking right side in single coverage, and it's incomplete. Fabulous coverage right there on the near sideline by Amani Arnold as he was blanketing Isaiah Cetania. The Sooners on fourth and two will play field position.
1: Wow. Exactly. Again, they try to be cute. They try to go to the Cetania on this one-on-one, and Lobos weren't having it, Robert.
0: Interesting sequence there. And the Oklahoma fans didn't like it at all. Grayson Miller, the Central Oklahoma transfer punter, he was first-team All-SEC last year with a chance to pin New Mexico deep. High, end over end, fair catch indicated. 35-yard punt as Marco Beltran makes the fair catch at the New Mexico 15-yard line. That's where they'll start this drive. Still a one-possession game. 14 minutes and 48 seconds remaining here in Norman.
1: Yeah, and if you told yourself as the Lobos that you'd be, you know, everything that's happened in this game and you'd have the ball to start the fourth quarter down by eight, you would take it. So now can the Lobos figure out a way, maybe, like I said, get some screens going, you know, throw a little bit more over the top, maybe get Troy Amire going a little bit. I feel like he's had a couple drops today that kind of not the same confidence that you want him to be playing this football game with.
0: Followed by the quarterback, tailback Sibley to his right. Motion George to the left side of the formation and toss it boundary side to Sibley. Can the Lobos block it up? They can. And Sibley across the 20, near the 22. They'll see forward progress to the 21 for a gain of 6. Second down and 4 as Sibley found a little space. Finally, the Lobos get something in the run game. Defensive tackle Jayden Jackson with the hit.
1: Yeah, that was awesome right there. Just finally get some space. Again, the spot, I thought he fell forward to the 21 or 22, and it looks like it's way back there at the you know, the 19 or maybe, okay, now they're moving it up. But again, great way to fall forward to pick up a good gain on first down, Robert.
0: Second and 4, far right hash, moving right to left. The gun for Fa'avai. And he'll hand it off. And this is Humphrey. He's nailed in the backfield. Loss of 1. That'll make it 3rd down and 5. And once again, Jayden Jackson wreaking havoc from his D-tackle spot.
1: And then what makes it tough on those where, you know, when they're getting their penalty and you're going left and right, you're going lateral and you can't get up the edge field. Now you're asking, you know, Tola to make a read here and make a good throw on 3rd and short. Maybe you throw it on 2nd, you know, just like a slant or a good easy play and pick up the 1st down. But again, let's see what they dial up on here on 3rd and medium.
0: Cade Keith sets up in the backfield to the right above by. Now he'll motion out, slot right. Tailback Buchanan. And straight drop back to Favai. He'll fire right side, back shoulder. Troy Amire with the grab at the 38-yard line. Pickup of 18 and a Lobo first down.
1: There's nothing to do.
0: Coach X says it's a catch. Did the officials call it incomplete on the field?
1: Yeah.
0: Let's see.
1: And there's literally nothing to think about. He caught it on the backside. It's just a matter of if he had a
9: out of bounds. Had not reestablished inbounds. Touched the pass, therefore it's incomplete. Fourth down.
0: Okay, so it's not an incomplete pass. What it is he had not reestablished himself back in bounds, so he's making the catch out of bounds because he'd been forced out. He could reestablish and make the catch. He didn't go out of his own volition, but he never got back in bounds.
1: So if he's pushed out, he has to establish himself back in play for a yard or two, and then he can make the catch. So it's just a timing.
0: We watched the play on our screen here in the booth, Dontrell. Troy jumped across the sideline from out of bounds to inbounds. His feet are in bounds when he makes the catch, but they say that he's not established. I'm not sure what happened there. Fair catch indicated at the 48-yard line. 32-yard punt. Gross and net by Michael Kern on the punt on fourth down. The Lobos cannot catch a break there. We've got timeout on the field. Sooner football up by 8. 13-13 left in Oklahoma. Sooners 14. Lobos 6 on the UNM Sports Radio Network.
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1: Back in Norman, where a call goes the Sooners' way. It sure looked to our eye that Troy Amiri, the little 6'5 outside receiver, the UNLV transfer, had gotten reestablished in bounds and made a brilliant catch on the sideline, getting 2 feet down before he secured the catch. But the officials say that he had not reestablished in bounds. And it felt like to me, Dontrell, he had at least gotten 1 foot on the grass in bounds before he then left his feet to turn and make the catch. I don't know. Do you have to get both feet fully established in bounds to be considered in bounds? And I'm not sure if the second one did touch in bounds before he turned and leave his feet to make the catch and then come down in bounds. I mean, that's kind of complicated, but that's what I just saw.
2: The explanation may be complicated, but the idea is simply, was he established back in before he caught the ball? Now, we don't know what they would call as establishing, right? And I think that's the issue. And here's what I'll say, and then I'll move on. Let's say that was Satanga. And the same situation arrived, would they have said he established himself back in? And then we'd be saying, okay, what is the rule there? But to me, it's probably 1 foot, just like catching a ball, right, is 1 foot in college. So who knows? We'll just have to find out the ruling on that and see. But again, establishing yourself back in when you are pushed out means you can catch the ball. They said he was not established. It looked like to us that he was. Here we go.
1: So the Sooners have the ball, their own 47, near right hash, moving left to right. Toward the south end of the stadium with a 14-7 lead. 14-6. The Sooners have it from the pistol. The quarterback is Mateer. Empty backfield as they motion a man out of the backfield, and the flag comes out. The Sooners made a mistake.
3: Full snap. All start. Number 77, offense. 5-yard penalty. Still first down.
1: More whistles, I would think, on both sides, to the liking of the two head coaches tonight. Keith Ozida, the right guard, moved too early. First and 15 at the Sooner 42. Few wide receivers set up to the tight end to the left. They'll fake the sweep, and Mateer will pull in Keith, and the Lobos get him as Swain gets a hand on him, and Brett Carhu brings him down. Gain of 2, maybe 3. Second and 12.
2: Yeah, great penetration right there. Mateer is stronger than he appears, because Agu had him there maybe for a loss or, you know, a minimal gain, even though they only got 2, but he ran through that, but he could not run through the rest of the cavalry when they arrived.
1: 6'1", 225, Mateer packs a wallop on the 6'1 frame. Again, the pistol. And again, he'll pull it and keep it. And Mateer has nowhere to go this time as the Lobos swarm the ball. Booker and Speech and Carhu and Swain. Maybe Carhu first. Gang tackle.
2: Yeah, the defensive ability to get off blocks and to get multiple people to the play, it has been just phenomenal for me today on all fronts.
1: Loss of 2, 3rd and 14. The Sooner faithful have been ruthless on the crimson and cream here tonight. Lobos showing 4-man pressure on 3rd and long. Mateer settles into the pocket. So far, it's clean. Oh, they absolutely had a face mask penalty there as Mateer takes off and runs on the scramble. He's to midfield to pick up a 7. He's brought down by Jackson Eck with help from his friends. But
2: it'll be holding
1: Sooner
2: in the backfield.
1: He grabbed a face mask and literally turned a Lobo's head around.
2: Yeah, and you can just decline this in his fourth down. So,
1: Do you want the field position, though?
3: Holding,
1: do you take a chance?
3: Number 55, offense. 10-yard penalty from the previous spot. Replay third down.
1: Kenny Pierre-Louis was guilty of the infraction.
2: Can't you decline that there and keep the result of the play?
1: Sure, if you choose. The Lobos have not.
2: Wow.
1: They're going to take the field position. Well, that was a horse collar. I mean, he literally grabbed the neck of Darren Agu and threw him down with his right arm. Wrestling move, but not a football move. Third and 24 from the 33. Lobos showing 4-man pressure. 3 men set up to the right of the center. Only Carhu to the left of the football. 4 wide receivers in the pattern. Mateer will set up the wide receiver screen on the left. 1 tackle broken in another. He's nailed at the 40-yard line. Kevin Longstreet and Austin Brawley with the tackle. It'll be 4th and 17, and more booze cascading down on the Crimson and Cream.
2: Yeah, Robert, here's an opportunity right now. You've got off on defense. The defense is playing lights out, and maybe, just maybe, you give Marco Beltran an opportunity to get this blocked up and change the field position and get one to the house. If your offense is kind of sputtering, special teams is definitely a part of winning football games in these situations.
1: Absolutely, Doncho. Returning first team All-SEC punter, Grayson Miller, with his heels on his 25. Beltran awaits inside the 20, and another pre-snap penalty. The Sooners they're shooting themselves in the foot here repeatedly in this fourth quarter.
3: Delay of game, offense. We were in the substitution mechanics, and the ball was snapped. It's a 5-yard penalty, still fourth down.
2: Hey, Robert, if you go ahead.
1: I was just going to say, Brett Carhu was calling for the Sooner fans to get loud. The Lobos are noticing that these fans are wearing out the home team.
2: Right, absolutely.
1: Go ahead. What were you going
2: to say? I was going to say, my mom, who's listening back home in Roswell, sent us the answer to that sideline rule there.
1: Great. Can't wait to hear. Punt is away from Miller. Low, spiraling missile caught by Beltran. A lot of room. Beltran straight up the field, near left hash, going to be spun down 37-yard line. All right, go ahead, Dontrell. What's the explanation?
2: To establish or reestablish yourself in bounds in college football, you must touch the ground with the boundary lines with at least 1 foot or any part of the body except your hands while having no part of your body touching the outside lines. By the letter of the law, that means he had established himself back in play.
1: To my eye, and
2: agreed.
1: Again, this is just me. I watched a replay on our television screen on the ESPN2 feed. I thought that Troy Amire got 1 foot back into the field of play, and the other foot was leaving the ground, right? It was not still out of bounds.
2: Right.
1: There wasn't one in, one out. The other one was in the air, and then he turned his body because the ball forced him to work back toward the sideline. He toe-tapped with both feet and made the catch.
2: Agreed.
1: Seems like a catch to me. Falvey with a pump fake. Falvey is going to tuck it and take off. Trying to turn the left corner as the flag comes out. He's nailed at the 30-yard line. It'll be a loss of 5. Could be a holding penalty. Let's see. Johnson with the tackle. Jacoby Johnson, the corner.
3: Holding, number 71, offense. Penalties declined. Result of the play, the second down.
1: So a loss of 4. That's Denzel Newell, the freshman. Second infraction on Denzel.
2: Got to get something going here, Robert. Got to get the offense ticket.
1: Second and 14 at the UNM 31. Still just a one-possession game with 10 minutes to go. Falvey has a lot of room, and he's going to run. He needs to take off. He's going to go. He'll try to turn the corner, and he's run out of bounds far side near the original line of scrimmage. Gain of 3, maybe 4. Heineke so fast to the boundary, able to track down Toe. Remember what he did in the first half when it looked like Toe was going to be able to turn the corner on him.
2: And that's where it didn't benefit Toa Falvey to be left-handed. He had George streaking up the hash. And if he was right-handed, he could have made that throw.
1: Third and 11, far right hash, 34-yard line of New Mexico. Omire, field side, split wide. Slot man to the left, Miles Williams. Rotate Keith to the right side of the formation, in motion. Falvey settles into the pocket. Toa rolling out to his left. Toa's going to tuck it away and take on. And Toa breaks the tackle. He's to midfield. Tightrope walks to the 46-yard line of the Sooners. That's a gain of 24 and a Lobo first down.
2: What a huge play right there. And he probably should have just thrown it to Dede Buchanan, who was out in the flash, but he just trusts his legs there more than anything.
1: That time, Falvey was able to outrun Owen Heineke. Oh, they marked him out of bounds at the 47 and a half. So he did not make Oklahoma territory before his foot hit the sideline, and they got the call right. We're watching a replay up here. Buchanan's the tailback. First and 10 at the 47, flag, and no play. Probably false start.
3: False start. Offense. All 11 players not set before the snap. 5-yard penalty. Still first down.
1: That has happened to both teams. So Favai able to scramble for the first down. Toa getting the majority of the snaps here in the second half at quarterback. He has shown his running ability. First and 15 from the Lobo 42. Humphrey is the tailback. Toa's going to pull it and keep it. Can he get the edge? He cannot. Great speed, tracking him down from the backside, picking Bowen on a foot race to the sideline.
2: Bowen doesn't make that play. Toa was off to the races, but I love the call. That's literally a game of inches. Toa has to try to outrun Bowen to the edge, and he beat him there, and wow. What speed by Bowen.
1: The Lobos have these wonderful telemetry numbers, Dontrell, that measure the speed of the players in game. It's incredible, the technology. Toa's one of the fastest Lobos between the lines on Saturdays. That's a great play by Bowen. Five wide receivers set up for Fontlevi. Empty backfield on a second and 13. They bring the blitz, and Bowen gets him from the backside. And every time the Lobos have gone empty, the Sooners head coach and defensive play caller, fifth-year head coach Brent Venables, has dialed up the right blitz. A sack all the way back to New Mexico 36.
2: And you know what the super successful former defensive coordinator, right, Brent Venables, knows is that the freshman, it may or may not, you know, a lack of experience, I'm sorry, may not know what to do in those moments. So in open, they're like, okay, is he going to throw it? Is he going to do a draw? And he just brings the heat in.
1: Bowen, second team All-SEC a season ago. Third and 21 from the Lobo 36. Favai from the shotgun has time. Toa now will take off. Toa's got a lot of room. He'll bust it outside. Can he get a block on the edge from Buchanan? He can. And Toa nailed near sideline right at the line to gain. He has enough for the first down.
2: Wow.
1: To the 43-yard line of the Sooners. Favai goes for 21.
2: Biggest play of the game right there. It was broken down, and Favai showed us. That's why he's in the football game. You mentioned that to me, Robert Wright. His ability against this rush to be able to escape and to create plays. That was absolutely magical by Toa.
1: Officially 22 for Toa to the 42 of the Sooners. Game very much in doubt. 6:20 mark, fourth quarter, 14-6, Oklahoma. Sibley, the tailback. Remember the wheel route he caught out of the backfield in the first half. Baylen George motions to the slot right. Toss sweep boundary side. Sibley cuts it back with room. Nailed at the 36-yard line. Gain of 6 before he's sandwiched, tackled there as he took a hit from Marion Robinson.
2: Yeah, and that play's actually worked when they've had some opportunities in the run game, that kind of toss sweep where they have two pulling linemen, and the running back is able to cut back underneath. As they've had a lot of success on that one.
1: Defensive end, Taylor Wine, and safety, Marion Robinson. Combined on the hit. Second and 5. Sibley the tailback. Favai from the gun. Tight end Keith on the left. They'll toss to the boundary side, and there's nothing there. Nailed at the line of scrimmage. Eli Bowen racing up from his cornerback spot. Meets with Owen Heineke at the ball carrier.
2: Yeah, that one was a little different. If you do just the straight toss, where there's no pulling or there's no action, the Lobos, you know, are relying on one-on-one blocks to be made, and Sooners defensive front is too good for that.
1: Heineke in the middle of the field. The fine Mike linebacker of the Sooners took his shot on that tackle. He's shaking it off. Trips to the right, single wide to the left is Kate Keith, the tight end. Favai takes the shotgun snap, but a flag comes out before it starts. It's on the Lobos.
3: Before the play clock expired, first charge timeout, New Mexico.
1: So the Lobos get the timeout before the delay of game penalty actually happens. So the flag comes out, but the timeout call came first. We'll take timeout with them. A massive 3rd and 8 coming up. The ball on the 40-yard line of the Sooners. The Lobos down 14-6 in Norman. Stay with us on the UNM Sports Radio Network.
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1: Four minutes and 43 seconds from a historic upset for the New Mexico Lobos, trailing by one possession, 8 points, 14-6, Oklahoma. UNM has the ball at the Sooner 40 with a 3rd and 8 coming up out of a Lobo called timeout. Alongside Dontrell Moore, I'm Robert Portnoy. D-Train, what an opportunity you had getting here. And now that you get to the fourth and it's a one possession football game, what a chance for New Mexico to shock the college football world.
2: Yeah, and I think the opportunity is in front of them, and I think how they seize it is going to make this game. Meaning right now, are they thinking, I got to get, you know, the full first down? Or am I thinking, okay, I got to run a play that gets me at least 4 or 5 yards and I still have another opportunity on fourth down? So it depends how they tackle this. It's going to decide a lot. But the Lobos do have the opportunity. Obviously, they have to score still and got to go down a lot of football to be played and then score, you know, two-point conversion. But again, if I'm the Lobos, I'll take this all day. Can I dial up something that gives me an opportunity to get a first down? And I like what you said. Definitely two plays right now.
1: Two plays to get a first down at 3rd and 8 from the opponent's 40. As the Lobos move toward the north end of Oklahoma Memorial Stadium, the ball sits on the left hash at the Sooner 39. Need to get inside the Sooner 32 to convert this first down. Toa Fa'avai, the redshirt freshman at quarterback. Tailback is Day-Day Buchanan. Trips to the right, single wide to the left. Buchanan on the left hip. The Lobos have a free play. This is a pull shot down the left sideline to Omire. Three flags on the field. Offside at the line of scrimmage. Omire held as the ball's in the air. Should be pass interference. The Lobos will have an automatic first down in Sooner territory.
2: Yes, and if you're Troy, you got to know it's a free play. Go sell out and get that play. And he may score a touchdown. But they got him to jump offside.
3: There are two fouls on the play. Offside, number 90, defense. Penalties declined. Pass interference, defense, number 23. 15-yard penalty, first down.
1: Eli Bowen knew he was in trouble. And he just grabbed Amiri's left arm and grabbed Amiri's waist. And he grabbed Amiri's towel and yanked it out of his belt. And it was so obvious. The Lobos have an automatic first down. Put it at the 24-yard line of the Sooners. The Sooners with multiple infractions on that play. And Toa Fa'avai did the right thing, Dontrell. He threw it up. He knew he had a free play. That's a savvy veteran move from the redshirt freshman.
2: Absolutely, Robert.
1: Tailback is Sibley. Great pass catcher. They're going to hand it to Kiefer. Kiefer trying the right side. Nice little tiptoe through the hole to pick up 3, maybe 4. Give him the 21-yard line. It'll be gain of 3, and the Lobos have second down with the clock moving at 4:25 and winding. Late fourth quarter. nose of the ball just shy of the 21 of the Sooners on the far right hash. A touchdown and a two-point conversion ties it. This is the possession for the Lobos.
2: Absolutely.
1: Twins to the left. Omire stacked behind his teammate, the true freshman DJ Darling. Mappa, the tight end to the right. And Cade Keith, split wide right. Play fake and Thaavai throwing. Down the middle of the field. No, back left corner to Omire. Omire was shoved in the corner. It's incomplete on the overthrow. And oh my goodness, Dontrell, he had the post route wide open to DJ Darling.
2: So that's right there. That was predetermined to go to Omire one-on-one. And if again, they thought so too, but you're saying that Darling came open, wide open on the post and just missed an opportunity there.
1: Third and eight, 22 of the Sooners. Thaavai will set up in the pistol this time. Sibley, the tailback. Hand it off to Kiefer. Kiefer takes off. Kiefer breaks a tackle. Breaks another. Lunges for the line to gain. Did he get there? We'll see on the spot. He needed eight to the 16-yard line. Where do they mark it?
2: And he put his ball. He put the ball out, too, as to where the ball is. He's way back there. That's crazy.
1: They spotted outside the 16, and the Lobos have fourth down coming up. He must have touched the boundary. Here we go. Fourth and two. The Lobos rush to the line of scrimmage. Sooners just getting their defense set. Thaavai in the pistol. Toa hands it off. And Scott Ray Humphrey appears to be stopped. The Sooners stone him on fourth and two and take over on downs.
2: Man, that's unfortunate too. They're going to wish they maybe went back and reviewed that play. I thought he was still in bounds and put the ball out over the 15-yard line. They spotted him, you know, on the 17. Unfortunate. We'll go for it on fourth down and just come up short.
1: It did appear that Sibley's knee came down early, Dontrell. It's just a matter of where the ball was as he was stretching it out when the knee hit.
2: Correct. But, I mean, like you said, they probably take a look at it right away. And
1: they determined the spot was okay. But then you still have a chance on fourth down at just a little over two, and the Lobos didn't get anything. In fact, they might have lost a half a yard.
2: Which is an interesting call against the front right. You got to get going left and right or maybe throw the ball or get an RPO and let, you know, Toa kind of – you don't want to go man versus man for me personally.
1: The front of the Oklahoma Sooners is just too good.
2: Correct. You got to get them going laterally, then hit them maybe back with the verse. You can't just say, you know what, we're going to line up and go zone, which is, you know, man on man, big on big, and we hope our guys win.
1: 2:58 left in the contest, and the Sooners have the ball and the lead.

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2: Now the Lobos will need a defensive stop and hope to get the ball back with enough time to score a touchdown. The Lobos have two timeouts remaining. Remember, New Mexico will travel down to Cruces next weekend. Saturday, it's the Lobos and Aggies from Aggie Memorial. If you're listening to us and you're a Lobo and you don't have your tickets yet, get them immediately and make that 3.5 hour drive down south. Quarterback John Mateer brings his Sooners out with a chance to steal the game away on offense. First and 10, Oklahoma at their own 18.
3: We're back to action from the 18-yard line for Oklahoma. First and 10.
2: The tailback is Lloyd Avant, the Colorado State transfer. He's from Humble, Texas. Sets up to the right of Mateer. Mateer works from the gun. Motion the tight end and hand it off. Nothing at all there for Avant. Nailed after a gain of 1. Second down and 9.
4: Second charge timeout. New Mexico. 30-second timeout. Reset the game clock.
2: Jalen MacGyver involved and the helmet got ripped off. The Lobos will use their second timeout. That'll leave them with 1.
5: And I don't know how good the Oklahoma Sooner offense is in general. They had 51 against, UTEP, and then, 10 to against Michigan. But the Lobo defense is lights out, Portnoy. They fly around. They have multiple all-conference type performers at every single level.
2: Legit.
5: Yes.
2: This is why New Mexico is going to be in every football, every
5: no
2: game,
5: matter what,
2: this season.
5: And yes, if the offense can just find a rhythm with the quarterbacks,
2: enough.
5: Correct.
2: It has been Toa Fa'avai's game in the second half.
5: It has. Yeah.
2: And he's done some great things with his legs.
5: He really has.
2: But the Lobos combined, Fa'avai 4 of 10, Moga 4 of 8 passing. Going to need a little more from the pass game. Tailback is Avant, 2nd and 9. Mateer takes the shotgun snap, wants to throw, fires a hitch. It's caught, 24-yard line. Zatania with the short hands before Jordan Flicker brings him down. 3rd and 4, the 25. In a short 4 or a long 3, depending on your perspective, as this is the biggest play of the game to this moment. The Sooners convert this first down. The Lobos with just 1 timeout left. Oklahoma can probably take an E. They'll wind this play clock all the way down and take timeout at about 2 minutes and 9 seconds. So the Lobos effectively have 2 stoppages left at their disposal, Dontrell. You have the 2-minute timeout, and then you have the 1 timeout on the ledger. But any way you slice it, this play becomes a monster play.
5: Yeah, it does. Just to get an opportunity to get the football back, and if you get the football back, you're not going to have any timeouts. And you're going to have to go the length of the football field, but again, it's all mute if they can't figure out a way to get a stop here on 3rd and medium.
2: You know what? With the 2-minute timeout still coming, and then the Lobos maintaining a timeout on the other side of that 2-minute timeout, they could get it back even if the Sooners were to make a first down, but they wouldn't have much time left.
5: Right.
2: This stop right here. Maybe they could get it back. Twins to the left, 2 tight ends set up, tailback Avant, quarterback Mateer from the gun, 3rd and 3.5. It's a quarterback power. Mateer falling ahead near the 28, and he's got the line to gain.

0: 2-minute timeout coming up. The officials have not yet indicated first down. Now they do. Mateer has converted the first down. There's only one clock stoppage left, and the Lobos trail it 14-6. 2 minutes left in the fourth. First down Sooners when we return on the UNM Sports Radio Network.
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0: 2 minutes left on the game clock, late fourth in Norman. Oklahoma Sooners 14, New Mexico Lobos 6. The Sooners have a first down and 10 at their 28. And that was something that Spence Nowinski, the Lobo defensive coordinator, warned us about. John Mateer and his running capability at the quarterback position for the Sooners. And that was straight QB power with a lead blocker, and Mateer ran through a hit to pick up that first down.
4: Yeah, because he had they were on his legs, you know, a couple yards short of the first down, and like you said, he ran through it, was able to get the first down.
0: You talked about his strength earlier tonight, Dontrell. That's a 225-pound quarterback.
4: Yeah, and you can just see it. He's strong, savvy, kind of knows how to run behind his pads, patient, powerful.
0: What do you think New Mexico will look back on this one tonight offensively and consider as they move forward? Because there were opportunities, but should the Lobos fall by this count of 14-6, the offense with chances in front of it just could not produce what it needed to.
4: I think it'll be a couple things. I think it'll be the penalties and procedural penalties and holding things when they had an opportunity in some of those drives, you know, in once they had crossover into Sooner territory. And then execution in the big moment, I think, will be the other thing. You know, just a couple plays where they had it and then they didn't execute execute when they needed to.
0: You know the Sooner faithful won't be satisfied regardless of what happens.
4: No.
0: New Mexico has shown with its defensive performance here tonight that they can play with just about anybody in the country.
4: It's really awesome to see it. Their offense can just kind of figure out what they're doing at the quarterback and what's the best rhythm. With this defense, you know, we'll see what happens with moving forward.
0: From the gun, Mateer, first and 10 at his 28. Handed off in the zone read to Avant. Jackson Eck meets him in the hole. Gain of 5. Lobos will take their final timeout. .154 on the game clock. Gain of 5. 2nd and 5 coming. Quite a collision there between Lloyd Avant and Jackson Eck. Frankie Edwards and Tavian Combs came in to help. Avant had a head of steam. Austin Brawley, the Lobos leading tackler with 9. I think this is an indication of how good the defensive line for the Sooners has been tonight. Their top tackler, and you don't see this very often, is one of their defensive linemen. David Stone has been really difficult for the Lobos to deal with.
4: Yeah, we talked about that, right, in the keys, the trenches, the battle of the trenches. will kind of determine it. And Stone, you know, plays that D lineman off position, is able to get off blocks and was creating havoc for the Lobos all day.
0: Another Sooner first down and victory formation for Oklahoma. Second and five at their own 33 with 1:54 left. Motion Satania across the formation. Throw it to Satania. Satania has a first down. Satania will stay in bounds as he gives himself up. Do they stop the clock? Yes, they do on the first down. As you advance the ball to the 42, gain of 9. But as soon as the ball is marked for play, it will continue to run. The Sooners will have a home win over New Mexico. Clock winds to 1:35 with the play clock showing 18 ticks. Oklahoma can take every play clock down as far as possible now. Victory formation for the Sooners. The Lobos were seeking their first ranked win in quite some time, and they won't get it here tonight. But man, were they game, Dontrell. You have to be so impressed with what New Mexico did here this evening.
4: Yeah, impressed. And if I know the Lobos, too, they're going to take the positives away from this, and they're going to feel like it was a game they definitely should have won or could have won. I don't know what adjective they'll use, you know, to describe how they feel about it, but I know it's a game they feel like they could have won and had opportunities even late to win the football game. But a lot to be excited about, Robert, a lot to move on with, a lot to give you hope about what the rest of the season looks like.
0: And I said last ranked win. I meant to say last road ranked win. You were a part of that one as well, Dontrell. It was against Utah on the road back in 2003 when the Utes were ranked number 23. One more deal down for Mateer, and that'll do it. The Lobos, of course, beat Washington State when they were ranked 18th in Albuquerque 2 years ago. A game effort by UNM here tonight at Oklahoma Memorial Stadium. But the Sooners, depending on which poll you look at, ranked either 24th or 21st in the nation, end up getting the job done. The final five ticks come off the clock here in Norman, and the Sooners have a win. The Lobos record will fall to 2-1. Oklahoma improves to 2-1. Sooners 14, Lobos 6 final. 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
4: Welcome back to Norman, Oklahoma on the Lobo Football Postgame Show. New Mexico falls by the score of 14-6 to the host Sooners out of the SEC, the 24th ranked team in the nation. Lobos create three first-half turnovers, able to only produce 3 points off of those turnovers, but down just 7-6 at halftime because of a phenomenal defensive performance. UNM gives up a big play touchdown of 53 yards, a pass over the top, and that created the final margin. The Lobos cannot muster points in the final 30, and the Sooners win by the score of 14-6. I'm Robert Portnoy. Welcome back in. My broadcast partner, Dontrell Moore. D-Train, this is one where, yes, you showed out. You definitely performed admirably on the road in a hostile environment against an SEC opponent. But you feel like you left something out there for the taking. The Lobos had so many chances in Sooner territory to create points and just weren't able to hit a big play here or there to turn the tide in this contest.
5: Yeah, ironically, Robert, the Lobos were the better team somehow, just didn't capitalize. It's weird to say. I know that there was yards, you know, obviously in favor of the Sooners, and the score is obviously in favor of the Sooners, but, you know, the turnovers, the multiple opportunities, you know, in Sooner territory, if the Lobos capitalize, and maybe the score is even a little different, right? So, a game of missed opportunities for me, a game of not executing in some moments, or this game potentially is, you know, a 10-point game in the Lobos' favor.
4: It's going to be difficult to go on the road and defeat an SEC top 25 team when you produce just 185 yards of total offense, Dontrell. But when you look back on this contest, you're going to feel like New Mexico had this game right there for the taking. And the 24th ranked team in the AP poll was generous in the first half. Two interceptions. They dropped a punt. The Lobos recovered that for a turnover. And three drives started inside Sooner territory. All three of them inside the Sooner 40. And New Mexico could get just 3 points out of those. Man, opportunities lost.
5: Yeah, because even though you mustered up less than 150 yards in that regard, you still had opportunities, you know, with possession, like you said, 41, you know, 40 and 30, whatever the other third one was. But the reality is did not capitalize on what it was. I think you said one was the 40, one was the
4: 37, the 39, yes, and the 22. And the Lobos got just a field goal, field goal out of those three drives.
5: Correct, Robert. Yep. Sorry, even better field position than I was saying, and that they weren't able to capitalize, and I think two of those possessions they went backwards or maybe only had a yard. But I think what's ironic about it is when they look back, they're saying, listen, we are a good enough offense because we moved the ball in different situations, but not when we needed to, right? I think that's what they'll look back and say, have we been able to execute in those third and shorts that we had, or those possessions early in the game, or those, you know, where we had the field position, the game could be a lot different.
4: There was only one protracted drive by either team that produced points in the game. It was the OU touchdown in the first quarter. It was an 80-yard, 6-minute and 46-yard drive, and that was the only extended drive by either team. Now, the Sooners, when they scored their other touchdown, covered 70 yards, but the last 53 came on a touchdown throw, and that drive just consumed 1 minute and 47 seconds. It was a five-play drive. One big play and one extended drive. Other than that, the Lobo defense was truly remarkable tonight.
5: Lights out. I mentioned that. I said, you know, again, whether you think Oklahoma's a really good offense or not, doesn't matter. The Lobo defensive line, and then again, all-conference type performers at every level. Tavian Combs with the interception, right? Brawley, I think, led the team in tackles. Obviously, Agu and Carhu and those guys, Booker up front, you see what they're doing. You see that they're getting penetration against an SEC offensive line. So the defense has been playing lights out, and if they can continue to do so, it's going to be a great season for the Lobos. And then, Robert, lastly for me is the turnovers. 3 turnovers, 11 turnovers now on the season, and, you know, they lead the nation in that category.
4: When you think about the chances that New Mexico had to come away with a win here, their first ever win against a current SEC opponent while that team was competing in the Southeastern Conference, you'll feel bad that the Lobos leave Norman without a historic victory. But the idea that you walk out of here knowing there should not be another game on your schedule the rest of the way, there are 9 of them in the regular season, and 8 of those are conference games, and 1 road game in Cruces. If you can just find a way to get, what you said, some consistency on offense. And it'll be interesting to see how the quarterback position looks next week, because it did feel like Toa Fa'avai, the redshirt freshman, got a few more opportunities in the second half than did Luke Moga. How does that look moving forward? And does it change from opponent to opponent based on game plan? But they've got to find a rhythm and consistency on offense somehow.
5: That's the word. All offenses that start to turn and start to get into a groove is when they find their rhythm. What they do, what can they do? And obviously, this is an SEC defense. They have really good players, but I feel like the Lobos were out of sync at some times and not in the rhythm that they want to. And obviously, it's a good defense, right? There's NFL players on the field, and they're running around. They're big, fast, and strong. But again, the rhythm moving forward, and to your point, they have to feel like if they figure out something on offense, right? Because they're more than capable. They scored, you know, a lot of points. If they can figure out a rhythm on offense and the defense playing the way they felt, the way they played the first 3 games, they have to feel like they could run the table. And I know that's, you know, or at least have a chance, like you said, in every football game to win the game.
4: It will not show up in the box score because Toa Vavai netted 17 yards on the ground. But his longest run of the day was 22. And the reason his number of net 17 is so low is because of the sacks. Fa'avai was as dangerous an offensive play as the Lobos had tonight with his legs moving out of the pocket. The best matchup opportunity New Mexico had tonight was obviously the tight end, Cade Keith. 5 catches, 78 yards. Both Moga and Fa'avai were able to connect with number 88, the TCU transfer. But there just wasn't really enough else for the Lobos to get it done on offense here tonight.
5: Yeah, for sure. Just you got to have multiple players step up, right? You know, you tried to get Troy going, just didn't really happen. Tried to get the running game going, just didn't really happen. You know, Cade Keith obviously was awesome and won his one-on-one matchups. And so, you know, something they'll have to keep working on.
4: We're joined post-game now here in Norman by Lobo head football coach Jason Eck. The Lobos fall 14-6 to the Sooners on the road. Coach Eck, I'll ask first about the performance of your defense tonight. Nothing short of spectacular against an SEC opponent. What did you think was the difference in the game this evening, and how proud of you about the way the defense played here this evening?
6: Very proud of our defense. I think we got the best best defense in the country in the group of 6, and they played their ass off and gave us chances all the way to the end. Created turnovers, did a good job. Special teams did a great job, too, creating a turnover, which was great to see. you know, we got to get better in offense. That's on me. I got to do a better job of getting our offense rolling and being able to score some more points and move the ball a little bit better so the defense doesn't get worn down. But really, the defense never, I think, it never did affect them that they got worn down. They kept playing their tails off throughout. So proud of the team. Again, you know, tough environment to play. Hats off to Oklahoma. I think they got an incredible defense. You know, Michigan didn't move the ball very well against them either. So we got to keep moving forward here as we get to a big rivalry game next week.
5: For sure, Coach. Not really excuses, but can you kind of tell us what happened on that on the sideline, the fourth quarter? From our vantage point, we thought that he had got himself reestablished back in. That would have been a huge first down in that fourth quarter. What did they explain to you about why they called it out of bounds?
6: I thought he was in bounds. I thought, because I was right in front of me, and I thought he did. He got forced out, and they said he got forced out, and I thought he reestablished it and caught it.
5: Yes, sir.
6: You know, I did not want to, you know, the guy told me it was clear that they did not have a good angle on replay to see it. They could overturn it, and I didn't want to waste a timeout. We kind of had wasted a timeout earlier on offense that I would have loved to have at the end. But, you know, just credit to our defense. Even at the end, I don't think they thought they could, you know, run the ball out and get a first down against our defense. They had to throw it out to the flat when we were selling out on run. But, yeah. Those are tough plays.
5: For sure.
4: Oh, no doubt. And for my money, and I only got to look at one replay from the ESPN 2 broadcast, Coach, but I can say that it appeared that, to me, Troy had one foot back on the field of play and the other foot was in the air when he turned his body to make the catch, and then he actually tapped both toes down as he made the catch. So that's what I saw on the replay, and I could see you losing your mind down there on the sideline.
5: Yeah.
4: I wanted to shift attention to the offensive side of the ball for just a second and ask you about the quarterback position and what you saw from both Luke Moga and Toa Fa'avai, and it did appear that it was leaning a little bit more toward Toa in the second half. What did you see tonight?
6: Well, I think Toa gave us some stuff with his feet tonight that helped us move the ball. He made a couple of great efforts. You know, they both got to keep getting better, but I thought Toa made some really big plays with his feet to move the chains.
4: So, Coach, you've got the rivalry game coming up next weekend, and you just played in front of 80,000. There was obviously a big build-up to this game. And then, of course, emotionally, the most important game of the year in terms of the rivalry is next weekend. How do you get your team back up to play the same crescendo that they had here tonight?
6: Well, this is a huge game for our whole state, our whole university, and you know, you can't feel sorry for yourself. You know, I told them to hold their heads high, and we got to have a great week of practice to prepare for a good team. You know, they got, you know, 2 weeks to prepare for us. They were off today, so I know they've been working on us a lot. So we got to get back to work right away.
4: Well, Coach, thank you so much. Your team showed the entire nation just how good it is tonight, making this incredible performance here against OU. You just come up one possession short. Thanks for the time, and we'll see you next weekend in Cruces.
6: Thanks, fellas. Bows up. Hope to see a lot of Lobo fans coming down there this week.
5: Sir, safe travels.
4: Amen. Lobo football coach Jason Eck. And, circumspect a little bit, right, understanding that the offense needs to get better, but really proud of his team, and he should be.
5: Absolutely. A lot to be proud of. Again, this is crazy. This is the trajectory of this team and the way they've established themselves and how good they are is that we're kind of bummed right now as an organization where you're thinking,
4: feel
5: wow,
4: like you could have won this
5: feel
4: game?
5: Like you could have or should have won this football game, as opposed to, hey, we got the moral victory. And that says a lot about where he's gotten this team and this organization and how they feel about things. But, again, an opportunity to learn from this and realize that are you going to play somebody as good as this team moving forward? Who knows? And then you go from there.
4: Dontrell, that's an excellent point. Because remember what the storyline was after the game at the Big House last year. It was, oh, the Lobos looked really good. And I know you're not, quote-unquote, into moral victories, but that's a good sign how well you competed with the Wolverines.
5: Michigan.
4: Yeah. Leaving here, you don't feel that way. You feel like you were in a football game that you could have won. This team was good enough to beat the Sooners on the road today. They just didn't make enough plays on the offensive side of the ball.
5: Absolutely. If you take away the expectations or what it was supposed to be or the 20, and you just say game for game, the Lobos feel like they should have won the football game today. There's no doubt. And they had opportunities, not just because the score was close. They had opportunities with the ball. They had the opportunity down by six. They were inside the 20. They ended up getting a field goal. They had, like you said, the three possessions that you highlighted. The defense played well enough to win the football game. The offense plays a little bit better.
4: And they do.
5: And they win the game. I'm saying not even exponentially. I'm a little bit better, pick up a couple first downs in key moments, right? Score one touchdown as opposed to a field goal. Because remember, they had the ball inside the 10, I believe, and ended up only getting a field goal out of that.
4: Was that a first and goal at the 9?
5: Thank you. Yeah, first and goal at the 9. I appreciate it. And they got a field goal out of that. If that's a touchdown, completely different game. So we're saying missed opportunities. They were inside the 10. They fancy their opportunity to score there. They only got a field goal. And I think that's the reason they feel like, man, we should have won this football game. We had multiple opportunities to get the ball to go drive down and score. Again, not executing in those moments is what they'll have to get better at and learn from.
4: Bob Wolpo, our studio producer and engineer. On-site engineer and spotter, Michael Carlisle. Local spotter, Michael Lardot. Broadcast partner, Dontrell Moore. I'm Robert Portnoy. J.J. Buck, our studio host, the quarterback, Ned James, after the break. Postgame show continues from Norman. Lobos in Cruces, New Mexico State, next weekend, Saturday, 1:30. It's midday. You have no excuses. Whatever one you're conjuring, it's wrong. Get your tickets and be at Aggie Memorial to support the Lobos as they look to take down the rivals down south. We'll take the air for you at 12:30, and that's Mountain Time. Lobo football pregame show, 1:30 kickoff, Lobos and Aggies from Las Cruces. That'll do it for us from the booth. This is the best feeling that we've gotten to have in this type of scenario ever. Now, the win against Big Ten UCLA last year was unbelievable, but the Lobos boat raced them.
5: Correct. It wasn't
4: this
5: close.
4: Was a ranked team, and New Mexico had a chance to win this football game.
5: On the road.
4: Absolutely. Unbelievable. Okay, that'll do it. Stay tuned. Postgame show rolls after this. Final score here in Norman. Oklahoma 14, New Mexico 6. We'll talk to you next week from Cruces. Stay with us on the UNM Sports Radio Network.
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5: The Lobos are not looking for moral victories coming out of this game. But the takeaway from this game, the New Mexico Lobos have a Mountain West championship caliber defense. The offense, as head coach Jason Eck says, has some work to do. But I think they'll produce against those opponents. But what New Mexico did tonight was just reinforce what we know about this defense. It's going to give that offense plenty of opportunities, and they had them tonight down in the red zone twice in the first half, ultimately coming away with just two field goals and 6 points, but just two touchdowns for Oklahoma. The Sooners at home, they were hoping for a get-right game. They were hoping for a big-time bounce back, and that was not the case with the New Mexico Lobos on the other side. Welcome back in to our UNM Sports Radio Network studios back in Albuquerque. J.J. Buck joined by former Lobo quarterback Ned James in the Albuquerque Downs Racetrack and Casino, winning entertainment, including simulcast racing, live music, dining, the best games, and more. And my biggest concern in this game was how long would the Lobos defense hold up? Just how long? Until there was a couple back-breaking plays from Oklahoma and the game would get away. But the answer to that question was Lobos defense would hold up for four quarters in Norman, Oklahoma.
6: Yes. And that was the key. You know, the game was played in the trenches. Mm-hmm. I mean, you know, we ran the ball 38 times. They ran the ball 32 times. I mean, that's a lot of rushes for a 14-6 game. Now, the time of possession, we possessed the ball longer than they possessed the ball. We had the ball 34 minutes. They only had it 25 minutes. Now, and I know people get sick of hearing this, ifs. And, yeah. But there are ifs in this game. And, you know, starting safety Brawley goes out with cramps. And the one time he goes out, they get misaligned in the secondary. And what happens, they get the big pass play. Now, it's 7-6 at half. They only score one time in that second half. And after that, it's just a bloodbath. It's just a fist fight in the trenches. They're just – both teams are moving the ball up and down the field. Nobody's scoring. But – you know, it's like that. It's the game of inches, and I say this all the time. You know, one play, and you know, the coaches aren't going to dwell on that. They're not going to dwell on the fact that speech, and there was a breakdown in communication in the secondary, and the guy's running free, and the guy doesn't turn and go match up with him, even though he was probably right in his alignment, but the other guy was not aligned right. So it's just that small percentage of a mishap on defense determined the game. And what a game. That to me, that was a really good physical football game played on both sides of the ball, special teams. The whole quarterback issue, though, is one of those things. You know, it's the fourth game of the season. Now, you can't – these questions about the quarterback, you know, you got to pretty much have to have them remedied by this time going into conference. So we'll see what happens with that. But at the same time, I thought the Lobos, like you said, we knew this going into the season that the defense was going to be the strong suit. We just weren't quite sure how this cold quarterback thing was going to work out. And apparently, you know, we're seeing right now that, you know, coaches – I think Coach Egg did a brilliant job, in my opinion, on how he manages the quarterbacks. I mean, you know, if one guy's not, you know, really up to what your standards are, you go with your gut. I mean, I think he went with his gut and playing Toa, and Toa gave him a spark with running the ball. So now, do we have to get more consistency in the passing game? Sure, you can't be 21% on third down. You've got to convert some third downs. You've got to complete passes at a higher percentage. I think what we were with, as far as completion percentage, I think the quarterbacks were, what was that? I can't even.
5: 42% combined. 42%
6: combined.
5: Eight of 19.
6: You got to get closer to 60%. You just really have to if you're going to throw the ball and your quarterbacks are not rushing for 100 yards in the game. So even despite the fact that Toa ran the ball well a couple times, everybody saw we did have six sacks. That's a lot of sacks when you're throwing the ball. And so it's just those kind of little things you got to clean up offensively. I understand coach's angst. I just think Coach Egg does a good job offense because the head coach, I'm going to always say this, the head coach is the head coach of the offense, the defense, and the special teams. You got a special teams turnover on the muff punt. You know, those kind of things all matter. Everything adds up. I mean, we're probably even on penalties. So it was a really well-played, we were a really well-coached team. And you can get on the offense all you want, but they didn't turn the ball over. Mm-hmm. And that's a plus. And so those are some things that you go back to the drawing board. Will this group get incrementally better? They're going to have to if we're going to have some success in the conference. I think people are going to kind of look at that maybe as our Achilles heel, and maybe we can start springing and getting some bigger plays. But, you are what you are. You are what your record says you are. So you got to start cleaning up those things. And when you go into conference, in order to win the games, you're going to have to clean up a lot of the stuff that we struggled with, particularly the third down stuff. And the fact that we're not completing passes at a high percentage right now.
5: Final score in Oklahoma, the Sooners 14, New Mexico 6. The Lobos 2-1. They're turning attention to New Mexico State next weekend. When we come back on the other side, we'll look at some of the big plays in the first half that ended up really deciding this game offensively for the Lobos. As we continue on the post-game show, this is Lobo Football on the UNM Sports Radio Network.

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7: Back to the right of the quarterback, Natier, as he takes the shotgun snap. Little three-step drop. The Lobos get some pressure. Natier avoids the rush, and he's intercepted! Throws over the middle, and Tavian Combs dives in front of the intended target, Zetania, for the pick inside the Oklahoma 40.
8: And that was your big play of the game. It's brought to you by Bud Light. Bud Light, enjoy responsibly. New Mexico 6, Oklahoma 14, but the turnovers were gigantic. The Lobos, 0 turnovers in this game, but they forced 3 of them. You heard the interception right there early on by Tavian Combs. That was in the first offensive series of the game, the third play of the game, as Combs steps up with the interception. Back inside UNM Sports Radio Network studios, J.J. Buck, quarterback Ned James with you in the first half. The Lobos had 2 interceptions, just big-time defensive plays. And that was one of the questions, is when you get these guys in certain situations, how are they going to respond? They put pressure on Mateer. He wasn't comfortable,
9: right?
8: And it was short routes that they picked him off on.
9: Yeah, and it's frustrating listening to the TV commentators, because they were just, all they they gushed about was the defensive front and the offensive line of Oklahoma. They very rarely talked about how good and how tough up front UNM's offensive line and defensive lines were, because it was a fist fight in the trenches all game, and that's why you have a 14 to 6 score. It's 7-6 at halftime, and you're talking about Oklahoma's defense and their front and how they're just attacking and stopping this UNM offense. But we really won the time of possession. They should have given our offensive line more credit, because we really kind of pushed them around offensively, because we were able to move the ball down the field, running the ball. So it's just one of those games. I mean, like you said, we looked at the rushing totals. We had 38 attempts rushing for 69 yards. They had 32 attempts for 61 yards. I mean, it's that kind of a game, and they got their garbage yards at the end. So it's one of those games where you got two coaches Jason Eck and Brent Venables are exactly the same. Venables is a defensive guy, so he wants to run the ball, play conservative, take very few risks as far as the quarterback goes, because Mateer was running the ball. Here's a guy they're paying all this money to play quarterback, and they're putting him in the run game because they can't facilitate running the football at Oklahoma. Are you kidding me? With running backs, they're using their quarterback to run the ball. And then you have Coach Eck, who is a offensive line coach. And offensive linemen, they'll tell you that they'd rather move forward than to move backwards on any day. And so he grew up with that mindset. And so he is going to run the ball. He's going to figure out a way to run the ball no matter how you do. And when Toa had the hot hand the second half, you know, Moga was out. Even though Moga's supposed to be the faster track guy, he couldn't run the ball like Toa could. And so that's why Coach X stood with Toa. And so it made for a great game, fascinating game. Like I said, you know, one play changes this whole game. And it's a game of inches, and you have to respect the style of play. And in this case, I thought the ESPN2 crew did us a disservice by hyping up that defense of Oklahoma without hyping up the defense of the University of New Mexico.
8: Well, you look at the drive chart in the first half of how the drives ended. We just talked about the Tavian Combs interception on the Sooners' first offensive series. So this is how the drives ended for both teams. Interception, punt, punt, punt, punt. Touchdown, punt, punt, field goal, interception, field goal, missed field goal at the end of the half.
9: Yeah, that's defense.
8: First half right there.
9: You can say however you want, defense and special teams. You know, defense is how you win games. Special teams is how you win championships. You've got to nail down how you're going to play defensively. And I thought, you know, us coming out and having Mateer's number. I said it earlier. I thought our kids were confident this week in practice. I thought the coaches were a little nervous because the kids were a little bit overconfident. And the kids will tell you, hey, we saw them on film. There's nothing that we saw that we, you know, thought we couldn't handle. You know, it's just one of those things where, you know, I think a lot of people, you know, because it's an SEC team, it's Oklahoma, big school, big running backs, that, you know, it's just going to be a cakewalk. We're on the road. It's SEC country. It's hot. All those factors. But, you know, we got more red blood cells because we're at altitude. So our kids were ready for the challenge at sea level. So we're able to go out there and kind of push them around if we need to in the heat and in the fourth quarter, because I think we felt like we were stronger. And I think it's totally on the kids. I give the kids credit because I think the coaches wanted to tamp them down a little bit because the kids saw that we had beaten Mateer before. And Mateer is the guy they hyped. They didn't hype any other player other than Mateer, even though the two defensive linemen I felt were their greatest asset. Now, we had a couple holding penalties. Yeah, they had penalties too. But those guys didn't really – I mean, they got six sacks. That's a lot of sacks. But overall, it wasn't this overwhelming just flood of a defense that just mauled us and we couldn't get anything going. We had some opportunities, had some drop passes, some of those things we're going to have to clean up. And this team, I'm looking for them to, at some point, I've got to figure out where this team stands as far as what their identity is. Just like last year with Jack Lane, he got to that 60% every game. Like people were complaining about the fact he didn't run, but he was able to get that 60% in completion percentage, and they ran the ball well enough, and that's how you got the 9 wins. There's going to have to be some sort of formula that they use offensively to get this team over the hump offensively when they get into these close games like this. And we're going to find something here eventually, and it's going to probably have to be this next game because this is a team that's – can, you know, when you're going down there, I don't care what the records are. When you go down to Las Cruces, it's tough sledding. So we'll see.
8: A gigantic game for both teams. A rivalry game, of course. But Mexico State, they want to ignite their season and look back at their game against Florida State, which they lost 34-17, but they played really well. They're looking for, all right, what is the jumping off point from that? You know, they lost at Hawaii by 10. It was a one-score game in the fourth quarter last week, and they have a bye this week. And then for New Mexico, it's where we anticipated they'd be. If you beat New Mexico State, you're 3-1 going into conference play with a home game against UTEP.
9: Yes, it'll be a tough game. UTEP will be tough. Going down to Las Cruces, it's going to be tough. You know, when you're playing your little brothers and you got to go into their yard, you know, they're always going to be a level of expectation from them and their crowd that they should be able to, you know, beat Big Brother when Big Brother comes to our neighborhood. So UNM, Like I said, I mean, we're playing lights out on defense, but and that's how you win games. You win games on defense. You win championships on special teams. We're going to have to kick as well as we kick today, or better if we're expecting to win championships. And offense, hey, that's how you sell tickets. We've got guys that, you know, people are that are flashing. Sibley kind of flashed.
8: Yeah.
9: Cade Keith is flashing. I mean, you always liked Cade Keith from the beginning. We've got to find some other guys who can flash. Troy O'Meary, we've got to get more out of big plays out of him as a receiver. And some of these other receivers, some of the young receivers, I know they're talking about what's the young receiver that everybody likes?
8: Baylen George.
9: Baylen George, yes. Baylen George.
8: He had 2 for 18 on the night. Cade Keith was your leading receiver with 5 for 78. And then Kiefer Sibley had 1 catch for 20 yards.
9: Yeah.
8: And that was it.
9: And that's it. Yeah. So, you know, these guys, you know, Troy, he's not even on the stat sheet. You know, he's supposed to be the guy. So, I mean, we've got to find a way to get him some more touches, or he's got to find a way to, you know, impact the game with his size and speed. He's supposed to be the go-to guy. And so that's something I'm looking forward to as this season goes on, because these are players' names that a lot of people aren't hearing and they're wondering where they're at. And we'll see here in these next few games how they do.
8: When we come back another side, I want to quickly dive into the development and expectations for the quarterbacks moving forward with how we've seen them be used, the expectation the rotation is going to continue for now, and what we need to see out of both Toa Va'avai and Luke Moga moving forward as the Lobos fall to Oklahoma 14-6 to the 24th ranked team in the country. And this is Lobo Football on the UNM Sports Radio Network.
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8: Well, the Lobos have a championship-caliber defense, an offense that we expect to do enough with the competition ahead, but there's still some big-time games in front of them. Starts in Las Cruces against New Mexico State team that's going to test the Lobos, especially on the outside. They have some really fast wide receivers that they want to push the football down the field on, and the Aggies have a good front. And I know we'll be excited to break that game down all week long and be with you next Saturday, 12:30 pregame for the Rio Grande rivalry in Las Cruces. But still, wrapping this one up tonight, 14-6, Oklahoma over New Mexico. J.J. Buck, the quarterback, Ned James with you. And you look at Toa Vavai and Luke Moga tonight. We knew that they were going to be pressured. Mm-hmm. They're going to have to extend plays. But Vavai did that better than Luke Moga. And I think, you know, all these games at the start of the season, it was reps, it was experience for both quarterbacks that haven't played, that haven't had meaningful snaps in college football, and especially in this environment tonight. I think the biggest thing is they did not turn a football over. But now moving forward, knowing you're not going to see a defense like Oklahoma, but you're going to see good defenses, yeah. It's still an offense that we know Jason Eck is going to want to establish the run, mm-hmm. but you got to create some explosives.
9: Yeah.
8: And Cade Keith has been there. He's tried and true. He's open over the middle. He's always open over the middle. Fine, Cade Keith. But I think just the learning moments. And Luke Moga, and we'll talk more throughout the week with Coach Egg, you know, maybe it was a bit of a message that was being sent, not just the fact that Vavai was getting out of the pocket, and they probably understood that, yeah, the quarterback run, just in terms of the scrambles and not true design runs, was going to be something that they had to have in the second half. But you know, I think back to that third down run where he gives himself up short of the first down.
9: Yeah.
8: And then Jason Eck really got into him on the sideline. And that's just a growing moment for a quarterback.
9: Sure. And I wrote in my pregame notes about the two quarterbacks because mm-hmm. we were going to talk about that in pregame. But one of the things I mentioned was the fact that they've got to convert on third down and not turn the ball over should be the theme of this game. And that's what I, you know, now they didn't turn the ball over, but the third down conversions are an issue. That's something they're going to have to clean up. I mean, that's, you know, and they work on it. It's not like, the, you know, they're not getting coached on what to do and how to, you know, how to manage the game. You know, unfortunately, you know, we took some sacks tonight. And maybe they were good sacks. Maybe they were sacks that, you know, you just don't want to, you know, turn the ball over. But at the same time, these two quarterbacks are definitely different. I mean, Moga does look comfortable as a pocket passer. He's got to get his timing down, and it's tough to get your timing down when you're rotating in with someone else. So I can understand that part of it. But they, as a group, have to, you know, get their percentage up a little higher if they're going to be throwing the ball as much as they probably going to have to in some of these tight games. So that's just one of those things. But like I said, offense, to me, you just sell tickets with offense. You don't really need offense. Just don't screw it up on offense, which they didn't do. But the conversions are an issue. But you win on defense and special teams. Those are two areas we're going to have to win the hidden yardage game and special teams and play defense like we've been playing so far.
8: The two areas the Lobos are good at. Grant Glasgow has a leg, and he connected on two big field goals in this game for the Lobos. A 24-yard field goal, then he had a 42-yard field goal. Made it a 7-6 game in the first half. I think Michael Kern had some exceptional punts in this one, pinning them back, and one did go into the end zone. But we saw it last week with, you know, Charles Steinkamp stepping up and hitting a punt that resulted in a turnover. So the special teams with all the turnover has been really

0: En garde!
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2: 2-1, so that's a good thing. They've won two games, and so they understand what it's like to win. They came close in a very big game, which will give them a little confidence because they did go up against a really tough Oklahoma team, and they were able to have some in spots they were able to shine a little bit. So that's something that they can carry with them, and I think coaches are not going to just try to tear their egos down by telling them they played awful or anything like that. But we are expecting to see them kind of step their game up a little bit. I think coach is a little frustrated. He's kind of putting it on himself. That's what you have when you have a great head coach. He doesn't blame the kids. He puts it on himself. You know, he says, we got to get better as coaches. And a lot of times, you know, it's just a few things. The players, you know, you have to understand they come from different backgrounds. They're learning a system of how coach does things. And when you're young, you know, you're still trying to kind of, you know, grow as far as the game is in college, a little bit different than when you're in high school. Doesn't matter. You know, Moga came as a 4-star. Nobody cares about that 4-star or you played at Oregon, any of that stuff. You got to show us here what you can do. And so I think it's coming. It's one of those things where, you know, Coach Eck has a really good feel for he's using three quarterbacks. And to be in a game like you are in against a team like Oklahoma and their defense, playing three quarterbacks says a lot about, you know, your style and how good a coach you are to be able to manage something like that in a big game like we had against Oklahoma today.
3: 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We will whet your appetite with a little bit of an appetizer for the Rio Grande rivalry when we come back on the other side. 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
4: 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J.J. Buck, the quarterback, Ned James, back with you to wrap this one up. Oklahoma 14, New Mexico 6, the final. So Lobos are 2-1. They will play New Mexico State next weekend. The Lobos have a 75-35-5 advantage in the series. This is a pesky New Mexico State team.
5: Yeah.
4: Trey Hedden, FCS transfer. They brought him in. They named him the quarterback early. He can make plays downfield. Malone Bradford on the outside, along with TK King, are speed guys that flashed against Florida State in that matchup. So the Lobos' defense is going to be tested, but I think people feel they're going to pass that test. Then it comes to, all right, managing the game and then creating some explosive plays out of that offense against this Aggie defense. When you look at, we didn't really get a chance to see it today, but Troy O'Meary, three drops. Not great. It's time to start flashing, especially against different competition. But, you know, the young guys. And this game, there wasn't a lot of targets, just 19 dropbacks. But again, you know, Baylen George, 2 for 18. We've seen him catch a touchdown pass against Central Michigan. We saw DJ Darling score against Mercyhurst, a freshman. So they're in the rotation. And it's just time to create some big plays.
5: Yeah. And the thing with New Mexico State, you're going down there playing. They're coming off of bye week, so they're rested. Mm-hmm. So it's going to be a game of attrition. Like, down the stretch, how are you going to play in the fourth quarter? Because they're going to be fired up down there, particularly late in the game. And that's something that we're going to find out a lot about this team in this game, particularly at the end of the game, because New Mexico State's going to come for us late in that game. And that's going to be something that I'm looking forward to as far as how we respond offensively. If we're able to manage it, we're going to run the ball. It doesn't matter. Like we saw here with the 68 yards or 69, mm-hmm. he's still running the 30 something times every game. We're going to run it no matter what.
4: And I'm interested too, to see, you know, that rotation moving forward. I thought Kiefer Sibley showed some nice burst in the second half. I think Deshaun Buchanan can be a guy that is getting 4 to 5 carries a game plus, because, you know, Scott Trey Humphrey was fine against Mercyhurst.
5: Yeah.
4: But.
5: Yeah. And they're evaluating that film. They're evaluating these guys every day. You go to practice every day. They put the tape on. You know, the eye in the sky don't lie. If they're seeing something that they think can give them an edge offensively or defensively with players, they're going to make the change. I think X done a great job at that. That's the one thing, especially with these quarterbacks. I mean, that's tough to, you know, play guys in a rotation like that and say, hey, you know, nobody's jumped out, so we're just going to play all three of them until we find one that, you know, has the hot hand or one's going to take the job.
4: So the Lobos tried a couple times to go into their bag of tricks. First one was almost a disaster. Luke Moga almost threw an interception on the double reverse pass.
5: Right.
4: They tried a James Loebstein pass off a run, but he credited James Loebstein. He got out of the pocket, threw away. It wasn't there.
5: Yeah.
4: But I think they just realized that they just needed to put their head down, play smash mouth football field position game, and not try any more tricks, which could end badly.
5: Yeah, but even within those tricks, I mean, don't stub your toe by compounding the errors and throwing an interception. Even with Moga, he kind of threw the ball away, and then Lobstein threw it out of bounds. So, I mean, and Venables was saying, hey, eventually this guy that runs the ball all the time, he's going to throw it. So, you know, they were kind of seemed like they might have been prepared, or it was just a homer call with the announcers. Seemed like they were saying that Venables had the upper hand and had it figured out. But it was one of those things where these quarterbacks, the coaches haven't figured out how they want to manage them, how they want to play them. That's fine with me. I don't have any problem with that. The only issue becomes is when you can't get these numbers on third down and these completion percentages up. Those are the things that everybody's going to evaluate. Everybody's going to, you know, critique as you move along in the conference play and you start playing your rivalry and those kind of things. So I'm just curious to see how moving forward, like you said, these guys grow and get better because they're young guys. They get better each and every game. Let's just see and make sure that we're not giving up the big one. And if we do, they're at a minimal and that we're able to recover from them.
4: So we can look ahead. We have that ability. Because we don't have to focus on just the next practice or the next day. But setting up October 24th, which is your third Mountain West Conference game, North Dakota State in Albuquerque.
5: Yes.
4: That could be the first of two huge games between the Lobos and Bison. Because early season, just feel an eye test.
5: Yes.
4: So those are the top two teams in the Mountain West Conference right now.
5: Yeah. And bison beef is supposed to be the best beef for you. It's supposed to have the most protein. So I guess that's why they play so well up there in North Dakota, the Bison.
4: They're up 28-0 right now, second quarter against Sacramento State. They're a 3-0 football team.
5: Yes. And, you know, they come with a reputation in FCS. Now, it's still FCS. So we look at them down here as FCS until we've gotten through the conference and – we've seen what they've done in the conference. Now they've, once they start beating conference teams, and we start seeing if they're truly
4: legit. So they
5: legit,
4: won at Air Force last weekend.
5: Yes, which was legit. But you got to beat some more of us in the former Mountain West Conference in order for you to get your stripes, so to speak. But you know, like I said, they're going to be a formidable opponent, and they come with a reputation, and we got to be ready for it. And I'm looking forward. I haven't really broken them down. I haven't seen what's the secret sauce that they're using to win these games. I will at some point, you know, get a chance to take a peek at them and say, hey, this is how I know I'm getting old. One of the kids I coached, his son plays for North Dakota State. He's their star defensive back, safety Gavance. Deshaun Gavance played for us at Winona State, where Jason Ed coached. And so we're getting ready to see a North Dakota State team that a lot of people around here aren't familiar with, and then we'll break them down. And
4: well, you better get to know them because they're a problem right now, and they're going to be a contender. They are a contender right now in the Mountain West Conference. But before we get there, it's Lobos, it's Aggies, next Saturday down in Las Cruces. We will hit the airwaves at 12:30 for the pregame show, touch base with Robert Porter and Dontrell Moore down in Las Cruces. Then they'll take over at kickoff for Lobos Aggies. I know you're going to be watching film tomorrow.
5: Yes.
4: And can't wait.
5: Can't wait.
4: For this week. It's going to be a lot of fun. A
5: lot of fun for our little brothers down south. We look forward to coming down and spoiling your dinners.
4: Trying to get that W in the rivalry. I want to thank Bob Walpo, the super producer, for holding it down all night long here in the studios. For the quarterback, Ned James, I am J.J. Buck. Lobos are 2-1 after falling at Oklahoma 14-6, but it is now rivalry week. New Mexico at New Mexico State next Saturday. Can't wait, and let's get it, and let's have a good week, and let's be ready to go next Saturday at 12:30 right here, UNM Sports Radio Network. Everybody, metal, peace, and love. 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
10: It's pivoting and doing something else. They go, the problem's too big. We can't fix it. We're not going to put a Band-Aid on it. But you guys go in and fix it. And that is, that's incredible. Hey, I want to talk about what you're doing to honor the 25th anniversary for these men and women who were such a part of the Tunnel to Towers Foundation. Launched its Steel Across America tour in May. Talk about that a little bit, Frank.
11: Oh, my goodness. I'm so proud of this, what we're doing here for the 25th anniversary on so many different levels. So for the 20th anniversary, I wanted to do something personal for my brother. I wanted to recognize what he did. And I took something on personally. I walked from the Pentagon to Shanksville to Ground Zero, 552 miles, 6 weeks, almost 50 miles a day. And somebody said to me about 2 years ago, they said, Frank, what are you going to do? Are you going to walk again for the 25th anniversary? I said, no, I'm not going to do that. And he said, oh, you're too old. So I said, no. I am old, but I'm not too old. You know, I said, I could do that. I could do it physically. It wouldn't be a problem at all. Just have to train like I did, 5 years ago. I said, but I want to do something different because you can't, it was so real, so beautiful then. I don't want to just do it again. It was singular. It was perfect.
10: Yeah, right.
11: And I said, yeah, exactly. You don't do it twice. And then I said, oh my God, I know what we're going to do. And I thought about it and I said, we have this steel that was given to us from the Port Authority of New York and New Jersey. You know? They gave me these I-beams, and one is from what I was told, the South Tower. And it's over 20 feet long. It's 17,000 pounds. It's got concrete in it. It's got scarred chips, this and that. You know, it's just you could see that it suffered, that steel. And I said, we're going to take this all around the country because it was a third of America, basically, that wasn't even born 25 years ago.
10: I know.
11: And we got to teach these young kids about what happened. And we also want to those who are our age or, your age, I won't show you my category, but they were old enough to remember. I want them a way to pay homage and respectfully honor those who died on 9/11 and the great heroes that died ever since. And so we took the steel all over. We started right at Ground Zero, went right to the Michael Murphy Museum, Navy SEAL hero. If you remember, a lone survivor, he was of the great heroes that died in that. He's a Long Island guy in New York who being at that museum with that steel was so beautiful. By the way, when we were at that dedication, and a ceremony, there were two eagles sitting on a tree, wide open tree, staring at us during the whole ceremony. It was almost miraculous.
12: Wow.
11: It was miraculous. And then we went down to a lot of different places. We went to Shanksville right after that. Flight 93. Think about the 40 heroes, Todd Beamer, Let's Roll.
12: Right.
11: That was the first battle won on the global war on terror. They took that plane back. They got back in the cockpit, actually flipped the plane over to fight with the terrorists. And they flew over a schoolyard and then ended up in a field in Shanksville, Pennsylvania. And so we were there. Imagine that there with that steel. Once again, saying thank you for your sacrifice. We would M&E book a school down in Sarasota, Florida, where Andy Card whispered into President Bush's ear that, you know, a plane flew into the North Tower. And historic, right? We went to other places that are Mount Rushmore. We were at the Midway, just beautiful wow. places to go. We just saw a couple of days ago, I was just at West Point with it. Imagine being at West Point with this piece of steel. I was with the superintendent and the commander and so many cadets, and we're all there talking. It was very, very, very emotional, to say the least. September 8th, we're going to be at the White House, at the Ellipse. The president is going to be joining us. They just put out a press release on it. We're going to have thousands of people there with the president to say thank you to the Pentagon and those who responded, the firefighters and cops who responded, and most certainly military on that day. And then it's headed back up to New York, where my family, we're going to walk through the tunnel with that piece of steel, Stephen's kids, myself, my children, my wife, my grandkids, a lot of sailors will be walking through with it. Only sailors will be walking through with it. And when we get to the other side, hundreds and hundreds of people will join us, and we're going to go up to 10 House, which is a firehouse where my brother worked at when he was a probie. He died when he was from Squad 1, an elite squad out of Park Slope in Brooklyn. But while he was first couple of years, he was working, he was at this firehouse, which is adjacent to Ground Zero. It has the names of 343 firefighters etched in eternity in bronze. We're going to lay a wreath there, lay a flower there, say a prayer, and our mission is complete for that day.
10: Wow, what a mission. And the other thing I love about that, Frank, is just what you said. I mean, there's so many people that, especially people under the age of 25, that have little to no idea about the magnitude of this. And the other thing, Frank, that I always remember, and we actually had George W. Bush on a program, and I asked him about this, but the feeling of unity that America came around with after 9/11, if you weren't there to experience, I can't even explain it to you, because I can tell you it hasn't been back since. But that one unified effort for every American, man, that's I don't know if we'll see it again.
11: I would say 80%, maybe 90% of America, we're not that much different.
10: Yeah.
11: There's 5 or 10% that are crazy. There's just no question about it.
10: Right.
11: They're crazy. They hate America. They hate America.
10: I've got their names here.
11: They come to America.
10: Names right here.
11: Yeah. They hate America, and they come to America, then hate America, but they take the money and act like they don't have money.
10: But
11: I'm not going to get into the political side of that. But this is what I know for sure, Randy. There's no question about it. God forbid there was another 9/11 type situation where America was full out in an attack. We would come together again. If there was another tremendous loss like that, we would come together again, because we always have as Americans.
10: Yeah.
11: Always have. And so I hope. In some cases, I'd like to see the unity without that.
10: Right.
11: But when called upon, America, most Americans love America and will come to the aid of America when called upon. So
10: I agree.
11: That's what my belief is. I don't know, but it always has happened. From World War I, World War II. I mean, look what we did in Revolutionary War. So do we have our problems? Yeah, we had a civil war.
10: Yeah,
11: right. You know what I mean? So yeah, right. there are some instances where things had to be sorted out. Maybe they will be here again. I don't know. But right now, this is what I know, that we're going to make sure for the 25th anniversary, the Tunnel of Towers respects and honors and remembers in the proper way. And we're making a commitment that we're not here just for 25 years. We're not here for just 50 years. We're going to be here forever, because there's always going to be a need for American families to be taken care of after their loved ones give their lives, because they were protecting us. And the Tunnel for Towers Foundation is going to be the foundation that they can count on.
10: Well, and the other thing that that you talked about, Frank, in every one of those was Civil War, Revolutionary War, whatever, 9/11. Every time, the first responders and the military have stepped up, and they will continue to do that for the rest of our days. I would encourage everybody to go to T2T.org. Check out Tunnel to Towers. Frank, God bless you for the work you're doing, man. It is just tremendous. I can't imagine what your day is like. but
11: it's all good, though. It's all good.
10: So good, man. Thank you so much for taking the time to come on.
11: Randy, thank you. God bless you. And, of course, God bless America and all these families that paid a big price 25 years ago.
10: Absolutely. We'll be right back here in the National Defense.

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5: From ABC News, I'm Dave Packer. President Trump says he's forming a new AI force amid growing concerns about the technology.
6: Referring to the fears around AI as a hoax, Trump asserted in a post on social media that we will not in any way hinder or stifle the growth of this incredible industry. But, Trump added, in order to look out for the bad aspects of AI, the U.S. would form an AI force and appoint an AI czar in the near future. The White House did not immediately respond to a request for comment.
5: ABC's Chuck Sievertson. This coming as a new report says researchers used Anthropic's Claude to hack into rival company OpenAI. There have been four measles deaths in Pennsylvania amid the outbreak there, and now health officials warning of a possible exposure to the disease at children's hospitals in Philadelphia and Pittsburgh. James Garrow is with the Philadelphia Health Department.
7: Our greatest worry is the children who are on that unit. All of them are obviously too young to be vaccinated against measles. And given that they're already medically fragile, this creates a very concerning situation for us.
5: Medical experts in Pennsylvania urging families to vaccinate kids earlier than usual. Tensions in the Middle East escalating this weekend. The U.S. State Department advising Americans to seriously reconsider travel in the Middle East, citing Houthi hostilities in Saudi Arabia. Earlier Saturday, Saudi Arabia confirming Houthis tried to attack Riyadh with a ballistic missile that it says was interrupted.
8: And I am making mistakes, and I'm so, so sorry.
5: That's Ed Sheeran in Philadelphia Saturday night. His first concert after opening act Macklemore was dropped from the U.S. tour over onstage pro-Palestinian comments. Other openers and his own band dropping out in protest. Sheeran saying that while the attacks in Israel on October 7th, 2023 were horrific,
8: what is happening in Gaza is a catastrophic and unjustifiable and disproportionate.
5: And that he wants his music and shows to be about unity and humanity, not politics. You're listening to ABC News.
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5: Several hundred protesters gathered outside President John F. Kennedy Center and to voice their opposition to President Trump's takeover on Friday. ABC's Whit Johnson.
11: Protesters formed a human chain around the barricades that surrounded the Kennedy Center. Some were artists who have performed at the venue in the past. This week, President Trump threatened to tear down the building if his name was not put on it. Last year, Trump installed himself as chairman of the Kennedy Center after firing the board and installing his own hand-picked trustees.
5: After repeatedly threatening to take over Greenland, President Trump announcing the U.S. has reached an agreement with Denmark. The president saying it gives the U.S. permanent control over security and other needs in the territory. Ulrik Pramgaff, a senior researcher at the Danish Institute for International Studies, saying It's not a win for Trump, who says he wanted sovereign control over all of Greenland as part of the United States.
12: Donald Trump tries to sell it as a win. He obviously didn't get in this agreement what he originally set out to have.
5: The deal is expected to be finalized at the United Nations General Assembly in the coming week. Ukrainian President Volodymyr Zelensky on Friday thanked President Trump for signing a law that was championed by the late Senator Lindsey Graham. It allows for the expansion of sanctions on Russia related to Moscow's ongoing full-scale invasion of Ukraine. Dave Packer, ABC News.
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2: Hey, welcome into a brand new weekend of The National Defense. My name is Randy Miller. We do this show for one reason and one reason only. We do it for our active duty military, our veterans, and their families. We're here for you. We love you. God bless you wherever you are in the world. Thank you so much for your service. Big show this week. We got Kevin Smith. You know him from everything. Clerks, Mallrats. He's done so much. Silent Bob. Kevin Smith is going to join us here and talk about how you can see him at some points around the country over the next few months. And then Zoe Deschanel, you know her as New Girl, and she's also got a band, a great duo that's traveling around the country to tell you about. And we're talking to John Bridgeland. John is the CEO and founder of a great organization called More Perfect, and it's built for service. We'll tell you more about that. 60 seconds of service and so much more this week only on The National Defense. And we love talking. Every time we have a chance to talk to somebody from TAPS, we're so excited about it. A tragedy assistance program for survivors. They provide such excellent help. It's a leading nonprofit that provides compassionate care and support to grieving military families. And they got a special project. This is cool. They're partnering with the NFL to honor fallen military heroes. And the NFL's got a pretty long history of supporting veterans. From September 8th to the 13th, they'll bring grieving military families to Melbourne, Australia for an unforgettable experience. And the families will attend a private 9/11 memorial service on September 10th at Australia's historic Shrine of Remembrance, and a pregame honor on the field during the NFL kickoff game in Australia. This is fantastic. And here to talk about it, Senior VP of Global Sports and Entertainment for TAPS, Diana Hosford. Diana, how are you?
3: I am great, Randy. Thanks so much for having me on. There is so much good energy and excitement around what we're doing that I'm thrilled to be able to chat with you today.
2: And you were talking to you. You're in Australia now, right?
3: Yeah, I just got here a couple of days ago, getting acclimated, getting excited, getting all of our things together. I'm already meeting with our Australian surviving families and connecting with them, and they're very excited, not only to have the experience of American football on Australian soil for the first time, but also for the opportunity to connect and bond and share with other survivors, especially from those in America. So it's a lot of great feeling here towards what we're doing.
2: Yeah, and you guys have been doing it since 1994. We hear so much about TAPS, and I think TAPS is now in a league of its own in terms of people can't even imagine, families can't imagine where they would be without TAPS. So to say that you guys fill a huge, huge gap, that's an understatement.
3: You know, Randy, you're so right. And I'll tell you, Bonnie Carroll, when she started TAPS, she filled a hole in the world, a hole in our country, right? And provided comfort, care, community, healing, and connection for families who'd lost a loved one, someone to walk the journey with them, no one ever felt alone. And by doing that, it created this incredible community of care and connection. That peer-based emotional support is really what, you know, is the core of TAPS, you know, a surviving spouse with another spouse or grieving parents being able to come together. And then knowing, like even for our active force, you know, we have military mentors who are, as you know, veterans or active service members who come and mentor our kids. And for some of them, it's just knowing that if anything happened to them, that TAPS would be there for their family. Mm. So it's this beautiful community that Bonnie has been able to create. That's just, as many people say, the family you didn't want, but you're so grateful you have when you need
2: right.
3: it.
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2: We're talking to Diana Hosford here on the National Defense Senior VP Global Sports Entertainment at TAPS. And so let's talk about some of these activities. This is, first of all, I can't imagine whoever came up with this idea, Diana. It's not small in scope. And I mean, logistically, just on that basis alone, it's a giant thing to tackle. But what an endeavor on the part of everybody, right?
3: Oh, gosh, the energy is excitement. And I think what the NFL is doing, you know, you mentioned earlier, the footprint and the like warm embrace that the NFL has given to the military community,
2: yeah.
3: You know, across the board through their Salute to Service program with the five different partners, you know, supporting active duty, military, supporting families, supporting, you know, families of the fallen, and through all the partners, they've been able to do, you know, amazing work. With us, the opportunity to work with the international programming has been extraordinary. We've been a Salute to Service partner for more than a decade. So we've worked with every NFL club, honoring the fallen, celebrating life in service with their families, doing beautiful, very personal recognitions. These are about, you know, these are very meaningful moments for the family, for the loved one who's not there at Thanksgiving, that's not there to walk their daughter down the aisle or you know, teach their family how to change a tire. Those kinds of moments. So the NFL helps us make these moments and celebrate opportunities to remember them in a place that was meaningful to them, right? You know, a football game is a great opportunity. Families have wonderful memories of times together. So what the NFL has done with us, our first international opportunity, and we've been doing it since 2017, was with the London series. And oh my gosh, Randy, it's been amazing. We bring a delegation of bereaved families from the U.S. who either are fans of one of the teams competing, or their loved one lived, served, or died in England. And then we have a reciprocal delegation of British surviving family members. We connect them over, you know, 5 days of hope, healing, and connection. We're all together in one hotel, and we do the historical, the cultural, the royal. We've done, you know, beautiful events at the American Embassy and with the ambassador, and we've gone to events at the Tower of London, and we've had proper British tea. But also go do a very... I know, it's fantastic.
2: That's
3: so
2: cool.
3: A meaningful experience with the team at practices and you know, where the team can engage with the family, and have it be personal, you know, meeting the family, reading the bio of the family. And then we go to the game and there's an in-game recognition. Last year in London, we were able to unfurl the American flag at Tottenham Hotspur Stadium, which was extraordinary. So wow. When the opportunity came to be, that the NFL was going to Australia, I mean, it was fascinating for a whole host of reasons. Last year, TAPS was very honored to be working with the Department of Veterans Affairs Australia. There was a Royal Commission in Australia into suicide in the veteran and military service and how it impacted the bereaved families. So we worked with the Department of Veterans Affairs and held a pilot of TAPS Australia, which was a peer mentor training and suicide prevention, intervention, postvention for families bereaved by suicide in Australia. So we did that last year and coupled it with beautiful, meaningful moments of families climbing the Sydney Harbour Bridge at dawn and hearing a roll call of their fallen loved ones, you know, as the sun is rising on and the, you know, the sunlight hitting the opera house and we're on top of the bridge. It was just an incredible moment, the dawning of a new day almost of the country and the community recognizing those who died by suicide. So we had done that last summer. So when the opportunity came up, I said to our incredible friends at the NFL, if this Australia game works within the season, we'd love to do it. And we have an incredible community of bereaved families who would really benefit from it. And then when the game was announced at the beginning of the season, and that would be a 9/11 game, all of the pieces came together, Randy, in this really beautiful way. And it's been an honor and a privilege and a joy. And I just can't believe we're almost there.
2: Yeah, well, yeah, everything else that's surrounding the special ceremonies and special events, you throw in the 25th anniversary of 9/11. And so I can't even imagine how special all of this is going to be together, Diana. But certainly for the families, certainly for you all, but also I think for the players in the NFL, there's so many players in the NFL that really have a heart for the military and for veterans and for people in general, but very close to the hearts with those players. And it gives them an opportunity, I think, to kind of show their appreciation for everything that they're doing for the country, don't you?
3: Oh my gosh, absolutely. And we've seen it, you know, for like I said, for more than a decade, we've seen those moments where typically when we engage with an NFL team around Salute to Service, which is in the month of November, we have identified families whose loved ones loved any particular team in the league. And we work with the family and we work with the team and players are identified and they wear the initials of fallen service members on their helmets for the game.
2: Oh, wow.
3: So it's all very personal. This is, you know, the surviving parents of, you know, of a, maybe of a 19-year-old service member who's died and he grew up loving, you know, XYZ team, any team in the league. And they, you know, the parents have, you know, maybe it was their only child, right? And they have the size 2T jersey and they have the 6T jersey and they have all the jerseys from all the years that their son grew up. And then to be able to honor his life and service with his favorite team, often in the stadium, maybe where he went as a little boy, or, you know, in the town where they all would come together on a Sunday and barbecue and, you know, and watch the game together as a family. So when those players can do something that is so personal, I mean, they're literally wearing the initials of someone who has, you know, served and died for our country on their helmet, and represent them and honor them. It's really powerful and personal. And we've seen some of these incredible bonds that the families and the players make.
2: Oh, I'll bet.
3: Same for years.
2: I'll bet.
3: And it's amazing. There's one player who would, he's gone to the little boy's school and read books and he's done all the, Ben Garland, who played for the Atlanta Falcons.
2: Oh, sure.
3: He became like best, because Ben was also, you know, in the service, right? So it was a really meaningful connection. And this family, you know, they had Ben over for, it was like he came for the birthday party. He went to the school and read books to the class. And it was just like this incredible personal connection. And so it's just another beautiful way for, you know, the league to recognize the team, the ownership. But then for those players, to your point, to be able to make that connection is, you know, I think priceless for all of us, right? It's such a
2: Yeah.
3: It comes to be something really powerful.
2: Yeah, yeah, it really does. It just makes you feel great that, you know, those kind of hearts are out there. And Diana, thank you so much for everything that TAPS is doing and has done. I would encourage everybody to go to TAPS.org. And finally, Diana, 49ers and Rams, you get a dog in that fight?
3: You know, both teams have been historically wonderful to TAPS, whether it's been Salute to Service games, financial support. You know, they have both been wonderful. So I hate to be the one who says, I hope it's a good game and everyone has fun. But I hope it's a good game and everyone has fun.
2: That's right.
3: That this is the beginning of, you know, more to come in Australia. I will say the Australian military and our partners here and the beautiful event we'll do at the Shrine, we have been so warmly welcomed. I think that this will be a really beautiful experience, and I'm excited for the NFL. I'm excited for Australia. I'm really excited for TAPS.
2: That's so
3: our
2: cool.
3: Precious families who are going to be arriving tomorrow.
2: Oh boy, that's going to be great. And maybe a little shrimp on the.
3: Oh gosh, shrimp on the barbie. We're going to try all sorts of things. And that's the thing, when we come here and we brought these families who have, you know, 9/11 connection or connection, we even have families of American families who have connections to Australia. You know, we want to do those things. We're going to take the families to go and see koalas.
2: That's
3: great. We're
2: going
3: to take them to go see the March of the Penguins.
2: Oh, wow.
3: We're going to do some things that are classic Australia.
2: That's great.
3: So they can really get a sense and a flavor for it. And then, of course, the very beautiful ceremony that we'll have with the Shrine of Remembrance will be a wonderful recognition of life and service for what happened on that day and then every day after for those who answered the call and lived and died courageously for our country.
2: Here's a crazy question for you. Is it going to be streamed at all?
3: It's going to be on, I think it's going to be on Netflix. So I think we'll have
2: what?
3: Opportunity. Is it?
2: Oh, you mean,
3: yeah,
2: I know, the
3: it's
2: game, the
3: be
2: game.
3: On television.
2: For sure. Yeah.
3: Oh, I'm sorry. Were you asking about the Shrine event?
2: Yeah, I was going to ask you about the Shrine event and anything else that TAPS is doing. I would imagine it's probably going to stream on your website.
3: So there'll definitely be things on our social media. I know our team is going to be really on top of it. So, you know, our Instagram, our Facebook, X, I'm sure we'll even have some things on LinkedIn. So there'll be lots of opportunities to sort of catch up with what we're doing. I do believe you'll be able to find some elements of the Shrine event throughout the NFL coverage. I imagine that they'll want to document this incredibly meaningful opportunity that they've been able to help us create. And that's one of the things that's so powerful, Randy, is that they help us make these moments.
2: Yeah.
3: Now, for years, you know, the first few years of our working with the league, they said, look, we love meeting the families. We love these, seeing them joyful, but we really want to be part of the healing. And so they fund programs and they support programs that help people along the journey that are not just going to a football game and honoring life and service, which is incredibly powerful, but they support things that help families on the journey. And that's really a gift for us.
2: And Diana, I'm so glad you said that, because it's not a one and done. It's not, you know, we did this. I mean, you guys continue to support these families and all the other families that TAPS is involved with. So it's such a great organization. Diana, thank you so much for what you're doing. Thank you for the time, and have a great time over there in Australia. That every one of those experiences sounds fantastic.
3: Oh, thank you. And thank you for helping share the message and the mission of the organization. We're all very grateful.
2: Absolutely. We'll be right back here in the National Defense.
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4: I saw your face today, but I just turned my head away, your face against the tree.
5: Welcome back to the National Defense. It's Randy Miller, and this is so great. We have one of my favorites with us. Yeah. Zoe Deschanel is with us here. Of course, you know her from New Girl, and such a great show, Jessica. And now she's going to be singing at a city near you. Zoe, how are you?
6: Yeah, I'm great. How about you?
5: Great. Listen, I got to tell you, I enjoyed New Girl so much. And two or three years ago, had our first interview with your buddy, Jake Johnson. And he is hysterical.
6: He is. Yeah, he's so funny.
5: Oh, my gosh. I mean, I didn't know what to expect. And the guy was just just goes on and on and on and on. Right.
6: Yeah, he is hilarious.
5: Hey, let me talk to you about this this tour here, She and Him. And I guess we found out first that you could sing with when you did Baby, It's Cold Outside in Elf with Will Ferrell. But you've got such a beautiful voice. I just listened to I Thought I Saw Your Face Today, and also listened to part of the Brian Wilson album. How long have you guys been together?
6: Oh, thank you. We've been making music for 20 years.
5: Okay. Wow. Okay.
6: And I've been writing music my whole life. So yeah, it's my musician journey has been parallel to my journey as an actor as well.
5: Yeah. So did you get into music before acting?
6: Same time, because I did musical theater growing up, and I took piano and always wrote music from probably when I was 11. I started writing music and songs, and always sing. And so yeah, I love it. It's a really special part of my life. And and we're making our maybe seventh record now, and and so we're doing a tour that's basically we call it Pump Up the Volumes. It's our first three records, basically Volume 1, Volume 2, and Volume 3, and it's all our my original songs that we've recorded. So
5: that's so cool. We're talking to Zoe Deschanel here on the National Defense, and the tour goes mainly West Coast, I guess. I know you're going to be in.
6: Oh, no, we have East Coast. We have New York, DC, okay. Boston, we're Chicago, Seattle, Portland, LA, San Francisco.
5: Chicago. Boy, I bet they embrace you guys in Chicago.
6: Yeah.
5: I mean, that's such
6: we love Chicago.
5: That's such a great city.
6: Great town.
5: And you're going to be in Seattle.
6: Yes, I love Seattle. I'm really excited.
5: Yeah, that is
6: a lot of family there.
5: That is so cool. And so are people surprised when they see you on stage singing, or are they,
6: because I have a lot of people who know my music. There are a lot of people who people who just know my music. There are people who come up and just know She and Him. So it's kind of interesting. I mean, when you're on a TV show, you got really marketed, and when you're in films, and we're an indie band, so it's we have less marketing. I've had less marketing in my music, which is kind of by design. I would say we have just as many, not maybe just as many, but I have a lot of people that just know my music or know both. Yeah,
5: me too now.
6: So it's great.
5: I'm in that group.
6: Yeah.
5: Did I see where you're going to portray Mama Cass of the Mamas and the Papas?
6: Oh, no.
5: No?
6: I don't think so. No.
5: Yeah, it says she's attached to a star in Dreamin' Wild, a biopic where she will portray legendary singer.
6: No.
5: Oh.
6: No. I did a movie, actually, in Spokane called Dreamin' Wild, but it's not about Mama Cass.
5: Oh.

0: Okay. All right.
1: Yeah.
0: I wondered how that was going to work.
1: It's an entirely different story, but it came out a few years ago. Yeah.
0: I wondered how that was going to work, but
1: with Casey Affleck. Yeah, that was a really good, sweet movie, and I had a great time in Spokane shooting it.
0: Now, so obviously you're a fan of the Beach Boys and Brian Wilson. Who else did you like from that era?
1: Yeah, huge.
0: I would imagine Joni Mitchell.
1: Oh, yeah. I love Joni Mitchell. You know, Carole King, Beatles, Zombies, Kinks. Yeah, I'm a real, I would say, like, anything that happened before I was born is interesting
0: right.
1: to me.
0: Right. When the music was good. Well, you know who you're...
1: good music.
0: Your voice reminds me of Karen Carpenter for some reason. And
1: Oh my God. Thank you. I love Karen Carpenter.
0: Oh man.
1: She is one of my favorites.
0: She had one of the most pure voices, you know, around.
1: And I love her.
0: Yeah.
1: She's a huge influence on my singing for sure. She was an amazing artist, an incredible drummer too.
0: Yes. That was very underrated.
1: Yeah.
0: Yeah, for sure.
1: Yep. If you look her up on YouTube, you can see videos of her drumming, and she was just like spectacular.
0: Really good. I see that where you are engaged to one of the Property Brothers.
1: I am.
0: Did you get the good looking one?
1: Yes, I got the good looking one. No, they're both good looking, but you know, I'm biased. I'm biased towards Jonathan.
0: Congratulations, by the way.
1: Thank you so much.
0: And is he going on tour with you?
1: He'll come to a bunch of the shows. Yeah, yeah. He always tries to catch as many as he can whenever I'm on tour. Yeah,
0: and he's
1: very supportive.
0: what kind of what size venues are we talking about here?
1: Mostly like nice theaters.
0: Oh, that's great.
1: Yeah, I don't know all the capacities, but yeah, like really nice places to see.
0: But still kind of intimate.
1: We got good venues. Yeah, not crazy, not arenas. Like
0: now,
1: if you
0: go to sheandhim.com, you can check out where Zoe's going to be, and just all over the place.
1: Yeah.
0: And is that
1: yeah?
0: Is that something you look forward to? Is it something that is a lot of
1: I'm
0: work?
1: I'm very excited.
0: Yeah, yeah.
1: I mean, it's a lot of work, but it's really fun and always a great challenge.
0: Yeah, that is so cool. What's coming up as far as acting for you?
1: You know, I just had a film that went to the Toronto Film Festival, and I'm really excited about it. It's not with a distributor yet, but hopefully soon, and hopefully people will go out and see that once it comes out. It's called Trash Mountain with Caleb Herron. Caleb Herron's an amazing stand-up and actor, and he co-wrote the movie. It's based on his life, and it's a really, really sweet story. I think people will really like it.
0: You've got such a great sense of humor. Who's your favorite stand-up right now, besides Caleb?
1: Gosh.
0: There's so many good ones out there right now.
1: Alex Edelman? Do you know him?
0: Not sure. I know. I interviewed a guy named Jared Fried the other day. I'd never heard of that guy.
1: Oh, yeah.
0: He's
1: hysterical. Yeah, he's really funny.
0: Yeah.
1: Yeah, he's really funny. Yeah, yeah.
0: So just so you know, Zoe, our audience is mainly active duty military veterans and their families.
1: I love it.
0: Do you
1: Amazing.
0: Have any military in your family?
1: I don't, but major admiration for the military. I'm stoked to be talking to everybody. Like, you guys are heroes.
0: That's thank you for that. I'm not a veteran either, but so it's I just kind of consider this my service to them, and
1: I love that.
0: Honor to do it.
1: I'm always the amount of discipline and dedication it takes to
0: that's why I'm not a veteran.
1: Incredible.
0: Yeah, exactly.
1: Absolutely incredible. Yeah.
0: If you go to sheandhim.com, you can check out everywhere that they are going to be. Zoe, it's such a pleasure to talk to you. Thank you so much for the time.
1: Such a pleasure. Thank you so much. I appreciate it.
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19: So many good organizations out there that are dealing with this on a daily basis. And thank you guys for doing that. Scotty, how excited are you to perform tonight?
20: Man, anytime I get to jump on the Grand Ole Opry stage, it's a magical moment. Absolutely. Very excited.
19: So now it's going to be Trace Atkins, Chris Young, the U.S. Army Chorus,
20: yes,
19: and some other people. That's quite the lineup.
20: Yeah. It's an honor to be able to share a stage with some incredible artists, some of which I've been listening to my whole life.
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19: And of course, you had that big deep voice talking to me. and we had an equalizer on the control board. So I said, this isn't going to work. And so I lowered my voice to match his. So, all right, Trace, tell me about yourself. And he's never forgotten that. So please remind him tonight that Randy Miller says hello in a deep voice.
20: I will, for sure.
22: In a deep voice.
20: In a deep voice. I'll try to go as low as I can.
19: Hey, your song, Till the Last Shot's Fired. Wow. What a great anthem that is. What a great song. And you collaborated with Dolly Parton and Lee Bryce. I mean, the timing could not have been better.
20: Yeah, you know, it was such an incredible project. You know, I first heard that song when I was at Walter Reed, and it was the Trace Atkins version, which is amazing that I get to share the stage with him tonight. But I heard that song and it changed everything for me, man. It was I was at Walter Reed, and it was, you know, when I heard that song, it flipped everything. It was like, you know, I decided to stop feeling sorry for myself, and I decided

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2: Even for necessary, you know, surgery, and when you have to see, you know, a specialist, how long it will take. Yeah. And this is when it can be critical.
3: Right.
2: And every year, I think it's the Fraser Institute puts out the wait time. And for specialists, you know, it can be, in some cases, it can be a year before you see a specialist.
3: Mm-hmm.
2: And if it isn't urgent, you know, it can be months and months and months and months.
3: Oh, yeah.
2: And even if urgent, it could be a month before you could see a specialist for something.
3: Right.
2: So just recently, my former primary doctor, and he's around my age. The office closed.
3: Yeah.
2: Okay. And they said he was going to continue. He hasn't continued. And this was like in June, we were told they were going to, you know, close. And my next appointment was like next week.
3: Mm.
2: And so I said, okay, I need to wait to see where he goes, because I called the office. They said, no, he's going to continue at another place. So far, nothing. And so you've got to make decisions.
3: And it's stressful.
2: Oh, yeah. I mean,
3: you've been with your doctor for a while.
2: Oh, yeah. Over 10 years.
3: Yeah.
2: Yeah. So.
3: I've been with my same clinic for almost 30 years.
2: Yeah.
3: And we've had long-term doctors, you know, I'm on my third one in that clinic now. But it's very stressful. They had thought our insurance actually wasn't going to cover that clinic at one point. And I remember that stress of just thinking about, oh, my gosh, what am I going to do? I got to find a doctor. And I know, look, they're very good about adapting to new patients and, hey, we've got your records and let's get you up to speed. Let's have a conversation. That's great. But there's this comfort, and I think it goes to morale, but also stress levels in knowing that your doctor knows what's going on and is familiar with your case.
2: Right. And like I said, I trusted my former primary doctor. So what happened was, you know, I had a bunch of different things going on with, you know, with dad and another friend of mine who was in the hospital. Didn't even notice I had a prescription that was like a week away, had to be refilled. And it's interesting, when you don't have a primary doctor, what do you do? Well, I had to go to an urgent care clinic. And the urgent care clinic will give you one time for 30 days.
3: Right.
2: And so the pressure's on. You got to find yourself a primary doctor.
3: Yeah.
2: And the receptionist at the place I went to said, you need to go to my old doctor.
3: Mm.
2: You know, he just couldn't retire. He's around your age. He couldn't retire. So he's back. And here's where his office is. And his office is right across the street from my favorite breakfast restaurant here in Texas. Right across the street. I mean,
3: right.
2: 200 feet away. And I go, I think this is some kind of karma. All right, so I go, and just so people know, I'm a type 2 diabetic,
3: right.
2: Under control.
3: Right.
2: It means my A1C and people are from is not a 7. You know, it's way below. Most of the time, it's in the 5s. Still, the upper 5. So I'm fine.
3: Yeah.
2: You know, that's under control. You're not really doing damage to your organs, and it's something that I've had for 10 years and over 10 years now, and I watch it, you know, all the time. I eat right, I exercise, I do all that. It's not death that we all wonder about death, but it's not death that's the first major concern. It's a quality of life the last 10 years. If you have type 2 diabetes, what can happen?
3: Right.
2: Yeah. My whole goal is never to get close to the point of having to get toes cut off.
3: Yeah, right.
2: You know, or having neuropathy, you know, bad, you know, nerve pain or stuff like that, because, you know, I mean, they read me the Riot Act when I first got it.
3: Yeah.
2: And so, but really, the last 10 years, I've never been in a hospital overnight since I got my tonsils out at like age 5 or 6.
3: Mm.
2: Never been in a hospital overnight.
3: Mm.
2: So I've been very, very healthy. So my health care the last 10 years has been, you know, and when I first got diabetes, when I first got it, I had to go every 3 months, then every 4 months, and then twice a year.
3: Yeah.
2: Once they realized I was on the pay, okay, because they wanted to monitor, do blood work, everything the first couple of years. But it was the same doctor that I went to. That was it the last 10 years.
3: Right.
2: Every 6 months I would go, and it was very simple.
3: Right.
2: Well, when I found my new

0: En garde!
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0: And I'm Gary McNamara. Man, that the McLemore situation, AOC, she's not going to, won't be supporting Ed Sheeran anymore.
1: No, all right.
0: His entire band left too.
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0: it's like if you're okay. you've got to be a racist

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4: 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Michael, thanks for being with us today.
5: No, thanks for having me on. I appreciate it. How are you?
4: I'm doing great. All right, Michael, have you been to Albuquerque before? Is this going to be your first time through here?
5: I've been there once, but it was a really quick trip. But I'm excited to come in and kind of experience the city because I'm getting there early in the morning. So I need to know places to go, things to see.
4: All right, yeah, Michael Yo, and you can go to hyenascomedynightclub.com for all the tickets. So tell me, what have you been up to? Traveling the country, you're still doing that. What are some of the other projects you've been involved in lately?
5: So I got a brand new game show. We just shot the second season. It's syndicated right now. It's called Scrambled Up. You can watch it, check your local listings, or it's on Samsung TV Plus. As soon as you turn on your Samsung TV, it'll start playing. So I'm doing that. I'm doing podcasts. I cover college football. So I do a lot of different things, but comedy is my main thing.
4: Oh, yeah, definitely. Yeah, I see you all over the place. So Scrambled Up is the game show. What's the premise of it?
5: So four people compete to get to the ultimate scramble. Basically, they go through three rounds and try to figure out scrambled up words. And the winner of all those rounds, whoever has the most points, moves to the ultimate scramble, where they got to get three very tough scrambles in 1 minute. If they do that, they win $10,000. So it's a really fun watch. I love it. I love it. It's a dream come true.
4: Scrambled Up. You can look for it in syndication. So growing up, were you big on the game shows? Did you have your favorites?
5: Yes, Pressure Luck, Family Feud, Wheel of Fortune. You know, back then, we all ate together as a family. So at 6:30, we'd always sit down and have dinner and watch a game show. And that was such a great family moment. And that's why I wanted to host a game show so bad, so I could create that for families.
4: That's great. Michael Yo, tomorrow night, Hyenas Comedy Nightclub. One night, two shows, 7:30 and 9:30. Go to hyenascomedynightclub.com for tickets. And for folks that are big into game shows like you are, and you're a game show host, I ask people, who was your favorite Family Feud host? Because that's got a rich history. But for you, who was your favorite Family Feud host?
5: You know, I think I'm going to be honest with you, not because he's a comedian. I love what Steve Harvey has done with the game, where he created so many viral moments. He created so many funny moments when before it was just a game. You know, the host was pretty straight, had some cute moments here and there. But Steve Harvey made it like a fun watch that... And still family-friendly enough that families will watch it because that's why it's one of the biggest rated shows. So I love what he's done, and I feel like it's a movement now because we create those moments in our show too. Since I'm a comedian, they let me have time to make moments with people, and I think that's what people want to see. They want to laugh, they want to have fun, and they want to play a good game.
4: Oh, yeah. And I think that kind of goes back to Ray Combs with Family Feud. he kind of opened that up of like asking them goofy questions and letting them talk a little bit. And we got to see kind of a different side of the contestants that continues to this day.
5: You know what game show? It wasn't really a game show, but it was a dating show, like the Dating Game and all those.
4: Yeah.
5: Where people just said the craziest thing. So you kind of take, because you give people enough room, they will say something funny in the moment.
4: Yeah.
5: So they're just letting the game shows breathe a little bit now, you know?
4: Yeah. Yeah. So look for Scrambled Up with Michael Yo, and he's going to be here in Albuquerque tomorrow night at Hyenas Comedy Nightclub. And, of course, you mentioned you're a big-time football fan. You played at Arkansas.
5: Yes.
4: I want to ask you about the big controversy this week with Michigan and Western Michigan. Oh. What do you think about that? And now we're starting to hear that Western Michigan wants them to overturn that.
5: Well, they came out and said they're not going to overturn it, but it was such a robbery. It was. This is the problem, is that now everything looks rigged, right? Because if you would have flipped those two teams, they wouldn't have gave Western Michigan another play if that was the case. You know what I mean? So that's why I'm so glad they took a stand on Sorsby and didn't let him back in. Can you imagine? Game on the line. Quarterback throws it to a receiver that's wide open, and he drops it. And if he was betting, if they could bet people, like, did he drop that because he was betting? Or did he, you know? So I feel like we're already skeptical. And then things like that don't help out, where there's a secret clock now. Because when a referee puts time on the clock, when he says, add 5 seconds, they add it to the one we all see, not the secret clock nobody's ever seen.
4: Yeah, that's what. And I was thinking the same thing. I was like, okay, this made sense maybe back in the 80s where the networks were just kind of guessing. But, I mean, at this point, there should be a direct communication with the officials and whoever is putting this on television of exactly how much time is left. Like, that is a problem that we should have solved a long time ago.
5: And what blew me away about the whole thing, the refs didn't even question it. They're looking at the clock that was at zero, and they didn't go, wait a minute. If I was a ref, I go, wait a minute, y'all have a secret clock we've never heard about?
4: Yeah.
5: What is going on? You know,
4: it's college football. Nothing surprises me anymore. Michael he's going to be at Hyenas Comedy Nightclub tomorrow night, 7:30 and 9. You can go to Hyenas Comedy Nightclub for all the information. Actually, we do a chicken pickin with Chick-fil-A a little bit later, so I want to ask you a couple of these. Who do you think is going to win? The big game this weekend is Ohio State and Texas. What do you think about that one, Michael?
5: I don't believe in Texas at all.
4: Me too.
5: I don't believe in Arch Manning. I think, and we see this, we see college football. They have an agenda. They have to promote their people because they're a big SEC, especially ESPN. They're a big SEC school. So they're going to promote Arch Manning, and he always falls flat for the last 2 years. Didn't look great the first game. And I think Ohio State, I think they roll. I think Ohio State rolls big time on Texas.
4: Yeah. Another big one, SEC Big Ten, Oklahoma at Michigan. Again, you know, Michigan barely escaped the first game of the year. What do you think about this one?
5: This will be a massacre. Now that we know about Michigan, now that we know, I don't know if you saw, but Bryce Underwood got interviewed, and basically the coach was like, yeah he's replaceable. He didn't kind of, I mean, they're in shambles. I think OU beats the heck out of Michigan by at least like 14, 21 points. I don't think it's even going to be a close game.
4: All right, Michael Yo, thanks for being with us. Check out Unscrambled, right?
5: Scrambled Up.
4: The syndicated game show. And, of course, he's going to be at Hyenas Comedy Nightclub tomorrow night, 7:30 and 9. You can check out hyenascomedynightclub.com. And, Michael, where do folks find you on social media if they want to learn more?
5: Everything Michael Yo, Michael Y-O, Michael Y-O. You can find me on Instagram, Facebook, YouTube, everywhere. I really appreciate your time. Thank you so much.
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6: There's some good news to tell you about from the medical world. On Wednesday, doctors from two Missouri children's hospitals, Cardinal Glennon and Rankin Jordan, announced they'd successfully separated a pair of conjoined twin girls.
7: We are absolutely delighted to share that the surgery was successful, and we are honored to introduce you to the team who made it possible.
6: It's historic for a number of reasons. For one, these two-year-old girls, Hiyab and Wahupto from Ethiopia, were conjoined at the head, facing away from one another.
8: It's hard to see.
6: Now, surgeries like this to separate twins are extremely rare. There have only been about 60 successful procedures ever done. And this particular operation, which actually happened back in February, was the first in the United States conducted by a woman.
9: Each decision was informed by months of planning and collective expertise of a highly coordinated team dedicated to giving these girls the best possible opportunity for the future.
6: We have the girls' main U.S. caregiver here, Kate Corbett, Senior Director of Stewardship and Engagement from World Pediatrics. They're the global organization that put together this global medical and humanitarian partnership. Kate, thanks for talking to me. First things first, how are the girls doing right now?
10: They're doing really well. They're now, this is their nap time now after working hard all morning, but overall they're doing fantastic.
6: That's great to hear. And I understand that in the weeks and months after that, there were some really incredible moments between these two girls. Because they were conjoined at the head facing away from each other, they'd actually never seen each other before. Can you just walk me through some of those moments that you've observed over the last several months?
10: Absolutely. Well, the first moment I'd say that struck me was when I walked into the PICU after their 24-hour surgery, and they were so far apart. The girls had never been that far apart. And so that was just really emotional and wonderful, all in the same, that they were now two separate little girls.
11: Round and round, round and round, the wheels on the...
10: A few weeks down the line, one of the girls, Wahupto, was well enough that she was off her ventilator, and for the first time, we were able to put her in bed with her sister. She had never laid side by side with her sister, face to face. They snuggled up right away together, and it was just a moment we'd been waiting for a long time.
6: That's amazing. Kate, can we just rewind here for a moment? How did you first become aware of these twins' case, and can you just kind of walk me through what this process has been like?
10: Yes, Cardinal Glennon is a long-term partner of World Pediatrics, bringing access to children who have different barriers to receiving care. And so they reached out to us and asked us to help with a set of twins. I had to Google craniopagus because I did not know what that was, and help them bring these girls to the United States, to St. Louis, Missouri, for care. From there, we were connected to their legal guardian in Ethiopia at Lola's Children's Home. The girls have loving parents, but they live in a very remote area of Ethiopia. And because this is so rare and there were so many unknowns, the medical community there wanted them to be in a place where they had one-on-one care as well as some medical personnel that visited them pretty often to make
6: right.
10: sure that they were okay. So the journey started way back in 2024. Then we just started with all of the logistics of bringing them here. How do you bring kids that can't sit up in an airplane? How do you bring them on a flight? Worked through those logistics. They ended up actually taking out 9 seats, 3 rows, and putting in a stretcher on Ethiopian
6: Wow.
10: Airlines, which is pretty incredible. And then we got them to Chicago, and then Air Ambulance stepped in to bring the girls to St. Louis, and then that's where it all began, all the imaging at Cardinal Glennon, and really all they had was an x-ray. They did not know much about these girls, and so they had to do a lot of imaging and testing in the very beginning to even find out, you know, were the girls healthy anatomically? Was this separation possible? And happily so, it was, and we have a very happy ending.
6: We certainly do. It sounds like such a long road to get there, too, that culminated in this 25-hour surgery, which I have to imagine was just extremely stressful for you. Can you walk us through what was going through your mind at that time?
10: Sure. I guess we had practice. They had had six significant surgeries prior to that one that each held risks because they had vascular surgeries staged prior. This, though, felt different. We knew there was a lot of risk. So that was very, very hard. As I do this as a mom, I also do this as a professional, but your emotions creep in. And so we just sat together. Their uncle is from Washington, D.C., so he was able to come. And we had a few others that we just sat together during the whole surgery, knowing they were in the best hands possible and just really hopeful for a positive outcome. And yeah, the relief we felt when the neurosurgeons and plastic surgeons came out, and we received, you know, several updates throughout the 25-hour period. So we felt really good and really positive the whole way. But when it was all over, we were very, very relieved.
6: Yeah, I bet a big sigh of relief there. Can we just zoom out here for a moment? Because this is such an incredibly rare condition, cradiopagus. Can you explain a little bit more about this condition?
10: Well, I'd like to leave the medical, most of the medical information to the medical team. But for a layperson, what I've learned is cradiopagus is when the babies are connected at the top of the head. In this case, not only were they connected at the top of the head, but they were facing different directions. I am told that this happens in about 1 in 2.5 million babies born. So it's very rare. And then even a lesser number of those children survive. So it's pretty miraculous that this mom not only cares.
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14: From ABC News, I'm Brian Clark. The State Department's urging Americans in the Middle East to be on heightened alert amid a new wave of Houthi attacks on Saudi Arabia that included the first attack on Saudi Arabia's capital. ABC's Lama Hassan says this could have further impacts on gas prices.
15: Saudi's one of the biggest oil producers in the world, exporting 4 to 5 million barrels of oil a day using the Bab al-Mandab Strait. But with the Houthis effectively now controlling this vital strait and Saudi's east-west pipeline, which was attacked and shut down recently, still closed, all this will push oil prices up even more.
14: And with gas prices in the U.S. approaching a national average of $4.50 a gallon, it's created some difficult choices for people like Brittany in North Carolina.
16: I'm a teacher, so I don't make a lot of money. It's you have to make a decision on gas, food, you know, the basics.
14: President Trump today said the 250-foot arch he wants to build in Washington, D.C. is also going to serve as a military complex, using similar arguments he's put forward for the new White House ballroom that is also facing legal challenges. The president said he'll create an AI force and an AI czar as he continues to downplay fears about the rapid advancements in AI. ABC's Olivia Rubin says there's been news of another security incident involving an AI model.
17: Google disclosing the first known hacking incidents with its AI technology. The company saying Gemini got unauthorized access to the internet, hacking three real websites during a test, though they say the model stopped itself each time. And remember, it's not the first so-called breakout incident from an AI model. Earlier this week, OpenAI reporting six new incidents, and they say it's a disturbing and concerning behavior from these AI models, and it's all fueling fresh calls for robust oversight that President Trump is dismissing.
14: You're listening to ABC News.
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14: Three media outlets said in statements they'll protect the rights of their reporters after they were refused access to the White House Saturday after President Trump issued a ban. More from ABC Stephen Portnoy.
20: CNN, MS Now, and Politico all issued statements standing by their reporters, condemning the president's move and vowing to fight it. The president says he's doing this because he believes the coverage of those outlets is, quote, one-sided and never good. For nearly 5 decades, courts have held that under the First Amendment, the White House can't strip correspondents access to the complex based on the content of their reporting.
14: North Korea launched 2 short-range ballistic missiles towards the sea, according to South Korea. That's not long after saying it would respond to what it called U.S. hostilities. Meanwhile, Ukraine used a new ballistic missile in a series of overnight strikes on Moscow, according to Ukrainian President Volodymyr Zelensky. The governor of the Moscow region says at least 2 people were killed in the attacks, which included hundreds of drones. The ongoing measles outbreak in parts of the United States is leading doctors to tout the benefits of vaccination against the highly contagious illness. The outbreak is especially rampant in Pennsylvania, and Dr. Matthew McCarthy of Drexel Hill Pediatrics in the Philadelphia area says the vaccine's effective.
21: 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It's 93% effective. After the second dose, up to 97% effective or more.
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26: Big changes are on the way, but first we'll enjoy a fantastic finish to the weekend. Patchy morning fog, then mostly sunny and warm. 82 Albuquerque, 77 Santa Fe. Tonight, partly cloudy and cool with areas of fog. 58 Albuquerque, 51 Santa Fe. Monday is the last full day of summer. You'll notice more clouds with highs trending near average. 83 Albuquerque, 76 Santa Fe. I'm meteorologist Olga Breeze for KOAT 7.
27: At 7:07, Albuquerque 54 degrees, Santa Fe 51. 96.3 News Radio KKOB.
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4: And a very good morning to you. I am Terry Travis. Across from me, Rick Hobson with Jericho Nursery. First, Rick, I want to say thank you so much for filling in for the voiceless. I was voiceless for quite a while after my surgery, so thank you so much. I could finally get a chance to acknowledge you in person.
0: I appreciate you thanking me, but it was my pleasure. It truly was my pleasure. Jerry had asked me about it, and he said, do you want to do it when you do your show? And I said, yeah, I'll do it. And he said, like, that's 4 hours. I'm like, yeah, I'm good. There was be an hour break from 10 to 11.
4: Mm-hmm. You could rest your voice.
0: And I told him, I said, you know, I'm not going to do Garden Talk because I've got 3 hours. It's Terry's show. I don't need to do the... He said, oh, no, you have to do that at least for an hour.
5: Oh, yeah.
4: People have come to expect
0: yeah,
4: it.
0: So
5: people will be irate if you didn't talk gardens.
0: So the first hour, we just chewed the cud, as it were. And the second hour, I had just sprinklers on and we talked Garden Talk, and then I do this Sunday night thing that I don't know if I've mentioned to you.
4: Sunday night thing, do tell.
0: I have put it on the air several times. I do what I consider my church. Mm-hmm. It's a little recovery. It's a little churchy. It's a little, it's self-improvement. So from 6:30 to 7, I play music for half an hour with my guitar. I goof around. I don't feel like I'm very good, but the few people that come, it's all on Zoom, allow me to practice on them. I play some redneck tunes, some Johnny Cash, whatever's easy to play for 15 or 20 minutes. And then I do a prayer or meditation for 10. And from 7 to 7:30, I teach on something.
4: Something you know something about or something you're still learning.
0: I'm still learning. And part of teaching myself then is reteaching it back to the people that come to church. My wife says they shouldn't call it church because it would scare people away, and I understand that. So the last hour, I did church here in your show, and it was meditation, gratitude, journaling, anything that will help you have a better life somehow, because your weekend show is all about contributing to society as a whole. And I thought, well, if I ever got the opportunity, that's what I would do.
4: You picked up on that, did you?
0: I did, yes, ma'am.
4: Because I every weekend, you know, before I hit the door, before I get out of my car, I mean, I listen to some, you know, stuff for me that makes a little sense. And then I say a little, you know, help me to be an instrument. Yeah. And off we go.
0: That's me. My prayer is always on, you know, let me just be a vessel. And one of those things is, I'm sure you've heard this. When you squeeze an orange, what comes out? Orange juice, you spill your coffee, what comes out? Coffee. What are you filling yourself up with? Because that's what's going to spill out.
4: Oh, yeah.
0: That's what's coming out. I heard this morning, because I listened to all these inspirational things. The words being spoken are not necessarily the words being heard.
4: I agree with that, but talk a little bit about that.
0: You didn't do the dishes. You're always late.
4: And what you're hearing is, you're a piece of you-know-what.
0: And what the person is saying, I don't feel loved.
4: Yeah.
0: I don't feel appreciated. Mm-hmm. I don't feel wanted.
4: Yeah.
0: And so what sat with me was, before it turns into the argument, what's really being said here? It's not the dishes. It's not the minutes. It's...
4: Sometimes it is the dishes, Rick.
0: Okay.
4: At least at our house. And Jerry's going at his house, too. No, depends on who's in charge.
0: I don't think it's the dishes. I really don't.
4: Okay.
5: I take my turn at least once a month.
0: Well, that's how I feel, too, Jerry. I'm like, God, I did the dishes last month. What do you want?
4: Okay, you're right. There is more to it. You're absolutely right. But, I mean, isn't it a lovely thought that... I mean, just even suggesting to people that you can be authentic. You can talk about what's going on right here, right now. I mean, the best form of meditation is radio, because you got to be in the moment all the time.
0: You know, I did TikToks for a bit, and one of the gals that used to live with me and previous manager with her baby, what she said is not what I heard. And I quit doing them because she's like, you kind of pitter-patter around it a little bit. Just get to the point. And she didn't say it nearly that critical. Mm-hmm. But that's how I took it.
4: Yeah.
0: I haven't done them since.
4: Yeah. You're a little sensitive, sounds like.
0: I'm extremely sensitive. I cry. I'm like Joel Osteen. I can cry. You put me in on a mic. You heard it just 2 minutes ago where I...
4: Put a redheaded kid in a Hallmark commercial. I'm bawling.
0: I watched Ted Lasso the other day, and I was like journaling. I cried during this show. I cried 3 or 4 times during a Ted Lasso show.
4: And not because it was bad.
0: No, good stuff. Okay. The emotional stuff.
4: Yeah. Yeah. No, I know what you mean. I would like to say that maybe we can have a no tears at least quarter hour, but you never know. I cannot predict what's going to happen here. And the other thing, it's kind of fun. I trust you so much that I scarcely put anything in for little prompts and questions
0: I'm so grateful for that. And that, gosh, I need to, maybe it's Prefagen. I'm taking a different one, but it took me a while to get back there. When this gal told me that, what I saw on tutorials and all this is you have to be scripted. You have to write it out. You have to practice. So Jerry and I did that one day. I brought my iPad, had it set in front, had a thing. It was terrible. It was awful. I stuttered.
4: Yeah.
0: I was all over the place. I couldn't focus. I did my daughter's speech, right? The father has to give a speech. He got married a few weeks ago.
4: Pressure there.
0: Well, the gal, one of the bridesmaids asked me, are you giving a speech? I was like, no. She's like, I think you are.
4: Tradition.
0: So I started writing it.
4: Yeah.
0: And then my daughter says, my dad's giving a speech. So I opened a book. It was dark. I tried to get somebody to hold a flashlight. All I need are some bullets. All I need to know is, hey, I just enlarged my family.
4: Yeah.
0: Hey, we are supposed to be here for this couple. When it hits the fan, if we're witnesses to what we think this wedding and marriage is supposed to be, then we are supposed to be part of our families. Our families have grown. And instead, I'm trying to read from it. Instead of just going from the heart, right from authenticity, right from just genuine. This is because I find, and I'm grateful for this, I am exactly the same. You meet me on the street, meet me at the nursery, I'm learning that maybe some filtration is necessary.
4: Yes, there is definitely a little filtering for me that goes on. But no, I'm pretty much the way I am.
0: Yeah.
4: I've had people actually walk up to me at the grocery store and ask me if I'm Terry Travis because they recognize my voice or at least the way, the pace I'm talking or something.
0: Right.
4: And that cracks me up because... You know, it's radio.
0: Yeah, I'm the same. I get three words. You're the guy.
4: Yeah, you're that guy.
0: So because I am trying to teach myself on this gathering is what it's called, my Sunday night gathering, at 7:15, and I literally pull out my phone and get the clock and have a music minute just because it sounds catchy, where I shut the beep up for 1 minute. And you and I have some shared history. There, that minute is intended for somebody in the room that wants to share. There's no obligation. I'm not asking. I started using ChatGPT a month ago. Oh my God, did it bring the level that I'm doing?
4: Really?
0: It's way up.
4: Huh.
0: Way up. I've named this thing.
4: Yeah. What'd you name it?
0: Selah. S-E-E-L-A-H. Look it up. The word Selah. She gave me a bunch of options. I was looking for Sheila. Maybe it's Selah, but I think it's Selah. Pause. Reflect. It's used in Hebrew and in Old Testament scripture, but it's got much deeper meaning. But I have a preamble that I read, why we gather. And I read this 2-page thing to her. And for the first 3 weeks, she just spit it back at me. She said, you're trying to get people to do way too much when it's simple. And I know this, and this is why I'm being taught this.
4: So it took AI to point it out to you?
0: Repoint it out, hold the mirror back up, turn on a light. Come on, dummy, you don't know this? I do. Stop, you know, and I have to. And I have to
4: Interesting.
0: Yeah, and I have to, and it's the longest 30, it's the longest 60 seconds of the hour.
4: The only time I have ever used AI for this show is when I had a professor from UNM on to talk about AI. And mostly because I want to keep my brain working.
0: Yeah.
4: And nowadays it's really hard to get around AI.
0: Yeah.
4: Because it wants to be right there for you, which, I mean, you know, isn't that nice? Somebody wants to be there for you. But I hesitate because I have actually, you know, seen AI things and they weren't right. And I knew they weren't right. Or I said something on the air and it wasn't necessarily right.
0: Yeah, I am learning that as well because it's not always. And again, back to, what a segue. Thank you. Authenticity, realism, experience. In my nursery, a lady asked me the other day, as she pulls the tag out of my plant and said, does this plant really only get 12 to 14 inches tall? I said, no, that's 3 feet. She said, well, that's what your tag says. Grabbed another one. I was like, is it a dwarf? Is it something I don't know?
4: Huh.
0: So AI, Google, tags on plants, the big box stores, national, worldwide information is not always accurate. And Albuquerque has its own set of rules. And so Salvia grega, cherry sage, is a 3 foot plant, 2 to 3 foot, mm-hmm. and 12 to 14 inches. I got some from another grower the next week, same thing.
4: Hmm.
0: I was like, oh, it's not always right.
4: Definitely so, isn't.
0: The first couple of times I used this, I tried to use the phone to read off of, because what I do on Sunday afternoons is I sit and write 6 to 10 pages of notes for my half hour teaching. And I didn't. And at 7:10, I was done. So in the last couple of weeks now, I take it because it's not always right. And I'm not wanting just to have this thing take my place.
4: Exactly. And to usurp your personality.
0: Right. So, again, I give her way too much credit because I said, okay, connection and community. And that's what she gave me.
4: Yeah. And you use your own noodle, which is great at our age.
0: Yeah. Necessary.
4: Gotta keep using the noodle.
0: Prefigen. Brain memory.
4: All of those things.
0: All those things.
4: Well, you know, that is a nice little segue because we're going to take a break here. I actually have a question for you that I am not willing to ask AI because I don't think it'll give me the right answer.
0: Okay.
4: But I'm willing to bet you will.
0: We'll try.
4: And if you've got a question or two, you can text us or call us 505-243-3333. And Rick can bubble over with enthusiasm, wit, and wisdom and answer your questions as well. Here on The Weekend, 96.3 News Radio, KKOB.
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4: And a very good morning to you. It's the weekend. 96.3 News Radio KKOB. And a little early today, you're hearing from Rick Hobson with Jericho Nursery. Every other Saturday, you hear him right here.
0: Yes.
4: Indeed.
0: Next Saturday, I'll be in Cleveland.
4: But you'll still hear you. We yes. will still hear you.
0: Yeah, like,
4: oh, look at that. Ooh,
0: I
4: he's
0: think
4: got
0: he
4: a
0: gave
4: new
0: me his daughters, or maybe they're his. They're
4: a new headset.
0: I gotta go buy one so we don't have to struggle through this. I've done this. This is how important my show is to me, and I'm sure it is for you the same. I'm on a business trip. I'm in Cleveland, Ohio. I'm not going to miss my show. I've done it from the beach. I've done it outside of this country. If I can be on the air, I'm going to be on the air. So when Jerry asks, hey, you want to fill in for Terry? I'm like, you betcha.
4: I've done it from my sister's basement several times, in fact.
0: Yeah.
4: Yeah. It's good. Great conductivity down there in the Pacific Northwest, in beautiful Vancouver,
0: really?
4: Washington.
0: Yeah. Okay.
4: Yeah. So I have a question for you, Rick Hobson, because I did not want to ask AI. Oh, before we go too much further, do we need to celebrate Talk Like a Pirate Day, Jerry? There you go. I knew he could do it.
0: I have parrots.
4: Excellent. You don't have one on your shoulder, though, dude. We are definitely falling down on the job.
5: Before we dive into that, yes. Shall we answer another text question?
4: We got another text question.
5: Now, last week, Rick, you were talking about colorful trees to plant.
0: Yep.
5: What about fruit trees to plant in the fall?
4: Oh, in
5: fall
4: the
5: is
4: fall?
5: For planting.
0: See, he already knows.
5: You got me so brainwashed. Yeah.
4: See, that was going to be my question, actually, because my husband killed the thing I was trying to baby along. And I'm like, I don't really want to wait until spring.
0: You shouldn't. Well, okay, so here's there's a nameless gentleman out there that's saying that the only reason nurseries say that is that they're trying to get rid of product. And I talked in detail about this. Days are shorter, nights are cooler, rain is coming, wind is not here. All of these are advantages. We don't get ground level frost here that things would die. If we get a ground level frost, which I haven't seen in years, it's never 6 inches. In fact, I was asked, is there a ground frost? And I said, maybe an inch, but never. So roots grow in the wintertime here.
4: Ah.
0: So fall has a lot less pressure. Water being pulled out of a plant's transpiration is being, it's like a sweating. The water is being pulled through the roots out of the top of the plant. When it's windy, when it's hot, all of that is increased. When you transplant the plant, we basically feel like, it goes, I don't like you. And the story I like to tell, I am a grandpa, so I get to tell these old man stories. Grab the plant, throw it in the cart, throw it to the register, throw it in the back of the truck, bounce it 45 miles an hour across town, grab it by the throat, knock its pants off, stick it in the ground. It's hating you. It's hating life. And it basically goes, ugh. And so I use the wounded animal like, take some water, baby. Come on. Come on. You can do it. Use a root and grow a root stimulator that's got IBA, which is, sorry for the big word, endobutyric acid, which is a root hormone, high phosphorus fertilizer. So the root and grow has got high phosphorus and IBA. It helps this struggling plant start to go, oh, I'll be okay. I'll take some water. And you don't have 40 and 50 mile an hour winds with an oncoming summer heat that's brutal that lasts until September this year.
4: This year it was
0: so
4: brutal.
0: There is, and I'm not even going to list them because it's hardly worth it. There are three or four small 1 gallon plants that maybe you wouldn't plant. But the other thousands of plants are better planted in the fall. And the nameless person that said, well, I'm not sure. My mentor, God rest his soul, he's passed, Jim Seiss, was a partner in this radio program when I started my radio program, taught me all of this stuff. And he was the state horticulturalist for decades. I'm sorry, I'll take that information as pretty much gospel.
4: He knows better than AI.
0: He knows better than AI. He knows better than somebody that's squabbling about why nurseries would be trying to sell you plants in the fall. So, yes, it's a great time to plant. It's a better time to plant than spring. The one disadvantage, Jerry, is that the selection will be a little less because I'm not going to winter a bunch of stuff over. All of my fruit trees are on sale for half price. Well, I'm not buying new fruit trees to sell at half price. So, yes, I'm trying to clear what's there. There's nothing wrong with them. I just am going to buy new ones next year. As a retailer owning a business, inventory is not supposed to have a birthday ever. Ever.
4: Good point.
0: So fall is for planting and we guarantee it. All my trees and shrubs are 20% off.
4: Well, and I was going to say, I don't know that I am up for we have this argument at our house about fruit trees versus can we just get a shrub that isn't going to like grow and get too tall and we'll take care of my mountain view. I want my mountain view to remain.
0: So what comes to mind immediately are...
4: And something that the birds like.
0: Are Vitex, but Vitex is a little bigger. It's a 10 to 15 foot tree.
4: Oh, that's the thing that looks like a butterfly bush.
0: Yes.
4: Yes.
0: Oh, and the leaf is 5 points like a cannabis. Yeah. It's not serrated on the edges. Great pollinator, though. The bees are all...
4: Oh, the bees love it.
0: They love
4: it. We've got one, actually a beautiful one, around the corner from where anybody can see it at my house.
0: So you've got one. If you want another one, Tiger Eye Sumac. Great little 6 foot tree. It's a shrubby like tree. Great fall color. Absolutely wonderful. I was asked, what's the best fall color tree? It's much bigger than what you want. It's a Chinese pistache.
4: Oh, yeah. The most, like whispering in there.
14: Pretty.
0: The most fall color that you can get and diversify. There's so many different colors on one tree. It's from yellows and reds and oranges. Just great. I really like Raywood Ash. It's one color. Mm-hmm. It's dark red. It's burnt red in the fall.
4: We don't have very many trees that are red here, so that would be really fun to put in your yard just to spice things up a little bit.
0: It's big, so for you, it wouldn't work. And then the other one that I like a lot that I put in, and probably need to talk this through, is elm, because it's Tingley's curse, right? 100 years ago, Tingley was the mayor of Albuquerque, and then he was the governor of New Mexico, and he introduced Siberian elm. We all call them Chinese. They're Siberian. Weedy, diseasy, buggy, seedy trees that do not die, that do not go away, that I'm really grateful to have, though I hate the seed. I love the shade. As my little 15-second promo for my radio says, do you want to live in a smarter, safer, healthier neighborhood? Landscape. So trees make it cooler.
4: Oh, boy. I'm so glad for the two huge trees we have out in our front yard.
0: And the carbon footprint is really... Yeah. But beside, I can just get real, again, brutal, no filter. I sell oxygen, for God's sakes. So I put in a frontier elm.
4: But you really didn't get into what the curse was.
0: The seeds of Siberian elm. So I sell elm, but I don't sell Siberian Chinese elm. I sell American elm. There's a few other elms, and the one I put in is back to fall color. Phew, long way to get around there.
4: Yeah.
0: Frontier elm gets red in the fall. It doesn't get the seeds. My frontier elm grew 5 foot a year for the first 5 years. It got 25 foot tall in 5 years.
4: Wow.
0: Amazing.
4: That is amazing.
0: And low water. Because... Wow. I was talking with TJ about it, and he said, why are all the trees dying? I'm like, lack of water, because we took out the lawn and we didn't tell people. And the city is even, the water authority is even using the elephant in the room to remind people to water your trees, because we're killing trees. Mm. Our urban forest is extremely valuable, and yet we weren't. Now we realize, we turned off the lawn sprinklers. That's all the water the tree was getting. The water authority was teaching a class at my nursery and said a big shade tree in Albuquerque needs 300 gallons of water a week in the summertime. I regurgitated that information and had a couple of people gracefully correct me, because a vitex doesn't need that. Nor does an elm, nor does a Chinese pistache. But all of these trees we weren't using 20 years ago. We were using mulberries and cottonwoods. And willows, and if you're using a willow and you don't live on the river, I don't understand. And cottonwoods, where do they live? They live on the river. So big trees that need water, and you've got to give it to them.
4: Yeah.
0: And if you're conscientious of that, then maybe you're going to consider an elm tree or a Chinese pistache, or the smaller trees, golden rain, vitex, desert willow. Oh, my gosh, that's a local native. Blooms all the time.
4: It does.
0: It's an amazing tree.
4: My husband told me I can't have one.
0: Why?
4: He's just picky.
0: Well, the reason I asked, does he not like the seed?
4: That's it.
0: That's why I asked. I have a seedless variety.
4: Really?
0: I do.
4: Ooh.
0: Bubba. And it's darker purple. It's prettier.
4: Oh, I love... I love those. I really do.
0: They bloom all summer. And they're truly native. They will grow with nothing once established. In fact, somebody said they saw the website. I'm so grateful for people that are willing to do it when we're breaking all records for heat and we have no water in the river and they're still buying plants. Thank you. A lady says, sorry, but she's Hispanic. She's pet on the water. And I was like, what? She's like, but there's no water.
4: Yeah.
0: And I was like, oh, you're right. And so I have this section of the nursery that you see up front. I told my son, make that part, there's three or four pieces to this. Make that one piece a no water piece. So I have on this display half a dozen plants that once established could survive with no water. Desert Willow's on there, Russian Sage, of course, Yuccas, Chamisa, Apache Plume, truly once established. Now, people say, well, it's native, I didn't water it. Well, it's not native today. It's not native in that pot.
4: It needs a little care.
0: It needs a little TLC to get started. Once established, yeah. I think that takes a year.

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11: Roots. We're going to talk roots.
12: Here getting back on to our roots.
11: The weekend. Yes, we're getting back to our roots. We've got Rick Hobson with Jericho Nursery along. And Rick has a lot to say about roots. We were talking about this time of year is actually a good time of year to plant many things.
13: Most things.
11: Yeah. But you got to be careful with the roots. That is essential.
13: Back to doing the right thing.
11: Yes, let's do the right thing.
13: We're all, you know, it's unfortunate because I see some things that I think, well, that's not the right thing. Well, maybe for me it's not. Maybe for them it's where they're at. And I'm like, oh, I've got so much to learn. Doing the right thing, you will hear purists say you should grow nothing but native plants here. That's not where I want to live. There are a bunch of xeric plants that are low water that aren't truly native. If you're an engineer brain and you have a very clean manicured landscape with the stepping stone or the flagstone walking through, and I sell you a Russian sage, you'll curse the day. Your husband would have my neck if I told you plant a Russian sage. Plant

0: the desert willow, because the ones that have seed are the more common one, come up everywhere, but they're seedless varieties. That's for your husband if he's listening. There's a seedless variety.
1: That's Bubba, the first thing I'm going to tell him when I come home.
0: And Sweet Bubba is even darker purple. But all of that said, when I said you have to reestablish plants and get them back into growing in our native soil, soil amendments are utmost important. Well, they have to grow in our dirt. Right, but nothing grows in our dirt. Nobody's growing in our dirt, right?
1: Now, the two of you would definitely agree, because my husband is very big on soil amendments. When we lived in the Northwest, I mean, it's one of the reasons we had...
0: Even in the Northwest,
1: right? Even in the Northwest, it's why we had the best blueberries on the block.
0: Yeah, because you use soil amendments. I'm going to guess peat moss for the acidic value and water holding capacity.
1: Mm-hmm.
0: I carry a potting soil that's made in Canada that is BM6. It's Jericho Nursery's potting soil. It's a peat moss base. Back to earth compost. I triple my warranty if you use these products on the same receipt that you buy the plants. So, oh, I have it. Well, okay. Yes, I'm making you buy root stimulator and soil amendments and tripling the warranty. Well, what does that mean if it goes from 30 days to 90 days? Well, what does that mean? It's the middle of September, October, November, December. So the middle of December, I bought a Raywood ash. It looks dead. How do you warranty that? I warranty it to leaf out in the spring. If you bought soil amendments and root stimulator, there is a point of over amending. More than 50% on a big tree is a no-no, because the tree then gets what they call interfacing. It's a false pot.
1: Got it.
0: It thinks, I don't want to grow out of this. This is
1: too comfy here. It's too nice.
0: Comfort, right? Mm-hmm. Right? And where we grow is out of our comfort zone. And so if we're going to stay in our comfort zone, we're not going to grow.
1: Yes.
0: So more than 50% is not advisable unless you're trying to grow a blueberry in Albuquerque.
1: Good luck.
0: Right. And that's what Terry, that's exactly what I tell people. I talk more people out of doing it than doing it. If you're going to grow a blueberry, and I know a guy up in Denver who did this, you dig a 3x3 foot hole and you fill it with peat moss straight, because you're going to control the whole rooting area where it holds some moisture. It's in the shade. It's acidic. And in 5 years, you throw that blueberry away and buy a new one to start over, because they hate it here. They don't like any part of New Mexico.
1: Nope, they don't.
0: But you can do it. How much work do you want to put into it? Do you want to do like a 3x3 foot hole? The guy in Denver dug a 4 cubic foot hole and planted a bale, cut the top out of the bale, left the bale of peat moss, and planted in the bale.
1: Wow. That's commitment.
0: That's more commitment than I got.
1: I was going to say, yeah.
0: I ain't doing it.
1: We had blueberries and raspberries in our front yard in the Northwest, and we have no blueberries and raspberries.
0: You know, raspberries do well here.
1: I did not know that.
0: Yeah, they do really well. And think Solomon's Ranch up above Santa Fe, they sell raspberries. So raspberries and blackberries do well. Blueberries, you really got to have a passion for it.
1: Wouldn't raspberries have just fried this year, though? I mean, it got so hot so soon.
0: Yeah, but they're so aggressive that they would have been fine, right? My maple really surprised me, because I have this huge silver maple. I don't expect to get the color that it's supposed to give me. But the tree itself does great until this year, September, surprised me.
1: Mm-hmm.
0: And now the east side, it's funny to me that the west side isn't, but the whole east side is brown and crunchy and crispy on the edges, because it's not acidic enough and it's too dry. And this is in a courtyard where there's a lot of concrete over a roof where there's a lot of radiant heat. But the tree itself comes back every spring, looks great, looks good all summer long.
1: Mm-hmm.
0: But, you know, all of us, and especially, I hate to re-say this, as we get older, look for comfort. Oh, we're just tired of it all. It's hot. You see,
1: we just
0: want to
1: sit for a minute.
0: Oh, my God.
1: We're wilting.
0: So just within a week, I've said for the last month, it's going to get below 90. And it did for a day, and then it gave it back. But thankfully, it was in the 50s last night.
1: Yes, it was.
0: Thunder rattled my cage a couple nights ago. Oh, my gosh.
1: All night long. It was so great to wake up and hear the rain. Yeah. It was very soothing. I see why people here get a little, ethereal about the rain. when I first moved here, I'm like, I'm so tired of rain.
0: Now
1: I understand.
0: We send our kids outside.
1: Yeah.
0: Go dance in the rain. My reading board says go plant a bundle. Please.
1: So here's something I do not understand. And I have seen this with my own eyes, and then my husband actually reported it to me last week when we had the rain. Anyway, he was at the grocery store. The rain was coming down. He had to get home. He had, things he didn't want to melt in his bag.
0: Ice cream.
1: Yeah. So he had to make his way through this crowd who was standing there at the vestibule of the store because they didn't want to go outside because it was raining. I have seen that at another grocery store in my neighborhood as well.
0: I think it scares people.
1: I'm just like, it's just rain. You're not going to melt. I realize people here may not have the proper coats to wear when it rains. I'm from the Northwest. I have a whole series, an array of raincoats.
0: Mine is in my truck. And part of it's being in the name is I have anywhere you go up there, anywhere you go, anywhere in the mountains, it's going to rain more often. So the raincoat stays with me.
1: Yeah, me too. I mean, I got it, thrown in the back of my car as well. I just don't understand the hesitancy to go out and dance in it.
0: No, I send my kids out. Jericho becomes a great place for kids. So there's rocks. The kids love the rocks. The puddles.
1: Sure. Mm-hmm.
0: Splashing around the puddles.
1: Definitely.
0: If the little kid starts ringing a wind chime, and I've got a huge display of 30, 40 wind chimes, you know what's coming, right? I grab the whole display because mom and dad are all nervous about it. Don't do that.
1: I'm like a little kid. Whenever I see a wind chime, I just can't help it.
0: I shake the whole thing.
1: I love it. Yeah. I love it. Rick Hobson with Jericho Nursery in studio with us today. You hear him every other Saturday. Today is a Rick bonus day.
0: Thank you.
1: I like to call it. We're going to wrap things up on this Saturday coming up next. If you got any questions you want to get in, text us 505-243-3333. It's the weekend, 96.3 News Radio, KKOB.
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1: Good morning, Terry Travis, Jerry Wright. It's the weekend. Rick Hobson with Jericho Nursery along with us. And yes, Rick, we just have a few minutes left.
0: I know. It goes so fast. Thank you so much for having
1: really
0: me.
1: It really does. Yeah. It was great having you in studio. Now, we were talking about what we're doing in the yard and the garden this time of year. And we are also talking about maybe trying to revitalize plants that have just had a very long, hot summer.
0: This is going to be controversial to some, but I'm going to tell you to do it anyway. I have formulated a fertilizer for myself that I copied somebody else's, and I tweaked it a little so I could say it's my formula. It was somebody else's. I added more sulfur and iron so I could say it was my own. Mm-hmm. It's a 16:8:8. It's nitrogen, phosphorus, potassium, 2:1:1 ratio. Trees, shrubs, roses, lawns, everything but flowers. Perennials are fine, but annual flowers and vegetables, you need higher phosphate. But everything else it's good for, it's 15% sulfur, 5% iron. It's the third week of September. Use it. Use it now. We will not get our first frost typically until late October. Yes, you're going to push some new growth. The controversy is that new growth may get damaged. Well, I'm going to tell you, because you've watered so much all summer and struggled, and now we're watering, pushing some new growth and giving this plant some nutrients, if you get a little winter damage, I don't think it's going to harm anything. I think the fertilizer is going to do more good than a little winter damage may cause. And then use a winterizer, which is a fertilizer with phosphorus and potassium and sulfur, in at least late October, but easily late November. Your lawn, to get off the subject, tree, shrubs, roses, lawns, your lawn will look the best it's looked for the next 2 months that it's looked. I'm sure it's looked horrible the last two or three. September, October, November, your lawn will look great. So fertilize with that Sure Green lawn food, the 16:8:8. It's got our name on it. And then winterize either the end of October or the end of November.
1: It's kind of like challenging kids who say they're bored in school. Come up with a way to sort of like work with the plant.
0: Yeah. Mulching. adding compost on the top of the soil, creating the process of microbes and bacteria and all of that stuff working for itself. You and I are, I think, cut of the same cloth. I ain't got time for it. I'm going to use fertilizer. I'm going to mix some soil in, but I'm not going to do what Pumpkin Boy does, who is, and RJ, who won the contest last year,
1: yeah,
0: who are creating soils that have all of this stuff in them. I have raised beds and I use nothing but Soilutions products in them. I'm still using fertilizer. I say I don't have the time. I don't. My time is limited. I'm on the other side. There's only a few things. I can't say that on the air.
1: You know what we need to say on the air?
0: What?
1: You need to talk. Oh, we don't have very much time either. Seconds. Pumpkins. Giant pumpkins.
0: TJ Seedsack or Jericho Nursery is going to give you a raffle ticket if you buy a pumpkin. Because if you didn't grow one, you can carve one.
1: There
0: come
1: you go.
0: To El Pinto October 17th. Great family event. Live music. Free food. Cash bar. Pumpkin carving. Contest for the kids for costume, and of course, the biggest pumpkin. We're now part of this Commonwealth. Oh my God!
1: Thanks I know. For having no me pressure.
0: Yeah.
1: Oh, it was wonderful to have you, Rick. Rick Hobson, Jericho Nursery. Pumpkins, October 17th. Be there or be pumpkinless. Coming up next, we're rolling in. We'll explain.

0: From ABC News, I'm Brian Clark. Republicans say they know that high gas prices are a key midterm issue, and House Majority Leader Steve Scalise told ABC's This Week,
1: "We've been working to try to bring gas prices down. They are down from the peak that they were over $5 a gallon under Joe Biden, but they can be lower, and they will be lower, by the way, when Iran gets resolved."
0: But it's not clear when Iran will be resolved. The war's now past 200 days, says ABC's Perry Russum.
2: The average price of diesel hitting a record average of $6.44 a gallon. President Trump insists the higher prices are a small price to pay to set back Iran's nuclear program.
3: I think most people, if they had a vote on lower gas prices or letting Iran have a nuclear weapon, I'd be willing to vote that it would be a massive landslide.
2: Sources tell ABC News new estimates show the cost of the war has reached $43 billion.
0: And the State Department's urging Americans in the Middle East to use heightened vigilance after Saudi Arabia has come under attack from Houthi groups. Iran will be a key topic in President Trump's meeting with Xi Jinping of China this week at the White House. So will fentanyl. Washington's demanding Beijing do more to stop chemicals used to make the drug from reaching criminal groups. ABC's Britt Clenett says,
4: in an exclusive interview with a deputy head of China's drug control agency, Shan Yehua says progress has been made to stem the supply chain, but acknowledges more cooperation and trust is required from both sides.
5: We have done a lot and we need to do more. We have to and we need to do more. Because you're
6: admitting that more should be done.
5: Yeah, more should be done. I mean, both China and the U.S.
0: Another topic will be AI, and President Trump continues to dismiss calls for slowing down AI development. He instead says he'll create an AI force and an AI czar. You're listening to ABC News.
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0: When President Trump returned to the White House last night from Camp David, reporters from 3 media outlets, MS Now, CNN, and Politico, were not on the White House grounds. They're barred from the complex after the president said it's because of their negative coverage. Legal action is likely, says ABC Stephen Portnoy in Washington.
9: The White House Correspondents Association denounced the president's move, saying, quote, "This is about more than the rights of journalists. It's about the right of the American people to receive a full and independent account of the activities, policies, and decisions of whoever occupies the nation's highest office."
0: Pennsylvania continues to deal with a measles outbreak, and state officials say it's responsible for 4 deaths. And Dr. Matthew McCarthy of Drexel Hill Pediatrics in suburban Philadelphia says that vaccinations are the best way to prevent measles in children.
10: With the increase in vaccine hesitancy or outright vaccine refusal, we've seen the percentage coverage of those immunizations, in particular measles, mumps, rubella, decrease. And so that's exactly why we're seeing these outbreaks occur at this point.
0: The latest U.S. military strike on a suspected drug boat in the Caribbean Sea killed 4 people. That brings the death toll in the strikes to 231 in 69 strikes. And Eric and Lyle Menendez have their parole hearing set. The 2 were convicted of killing their parents in 1989, were denied parole last year in their first parole hearing. I'm Brian Clark, ABC News.
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15: Big changes are on the way, but first we'll enjoy a fantastic finish to the weekend. Patchy morning fog, then mostly sunny and warm. 82 Albuquerque, 77 Santa Fe. Tonight, partly cloudy and cool with areas of fog. 58 Albuquerque, 51 Santa Fe. Monday is the last full day of summer. You'll notice more clouds with highs trending near average. 83 Albuquerque, 76 Santa Fe. I'm meteorologist Olga Breeze for KOAT 7.
16: Bye, summer. Albuquerque, 58 degrees under mostly cloudy skies. Santa Fe, also mostly cloudy, 54. We're 96.3 News Radio, KKOB.
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26: Game effort by UNM here tonight at Oklahoma Memorial Stadium. But the Sooners, depending on which poll you look at, ranked either 24th or 21st in the nation, end up getting the job done. The final five ticks come off the clock here in Norman, and the Sooners have a win. The Lobos record will fall to 2-1. Oklahoma improves to 2-1. Sooners 14, Lobos 6, final.
27: Wow. I mean, wow.
28: Okay.
27: And holy smokes, too, because the defense was on fire. It really, it was, you know what? That game did not, well, okay. I pretty much figured.
28: Did it disappoint?
27: Well.
28: Not so much.
27: No, because I think a lot of folks sort of resigned to the fact that, you know what? They're number 24.
1: They're a great team.
27: Yeah.
1: They are a great team.
27: And we're traveling.
1: And guess what?
27: Yeah.
1: Lobos are operating at that level.
27: Yeah.
1: And there was a point where they could have pulled it off. Wow. They did great. I couldn't be prouder for a little loss.
27: Yeah, exactly.
1: Beat spread, baby!
27: I mean,
1: they busted the spread wide open.
27: They were only trailing by a point in the first half.
1: Wow.
27: And then things kind of, you know, rolled along. But still.
1: But they kept them.
27: Yeah.
1: Kept it close.
27: Yep. I was smiling.
1: That's good football playing.
27: It is. It is indeed. Good football playing next Saturday, too. I believe it's next Saturday.
1: Oh, yes. You know what? I didn't look ahead. Who are we playing? We playing. Yeah. Mr. Jerry, you jump on the bandwagon.
27: Mr. Jerry. Aggie, well, as a matter of fact.
1: Jumping on the Lobo bandwagon.
27: The Lobos are playing.
1: Fair weather friend.
27: The Lobos are playing the Aggies next Saturday. As a matter of fact.
1: Yeah. Okay. I'm not putting money on the game. Let me say that first of all. You know who I'll be rooting for.
27: It's down at Aggie Memorial Stadium.
1: My wife, the Lobo, will probably win.
27: So she'll be howling.
1: It's on our home turf down in Las Cruces.
27: Okay. Yeah.
1: Okay.
27: There you go.
1: Okay.
27: And well, you know what?
1: We'll
27: you
1: see.
27: Hear the game right here. Yeah. Let's see. 1:30 is the kickoff. So I believe that makes it like 12:30 here. Are we like an hour for pregame or half hour?
1: Yeah, it's an hour for the pregame this
27: year.
1: It was 2 hours last year, so it's only an hour. So we're abbreviating. They're cramming 2 hours worth of goodies
27: into a 1 pound
1: single
27: bag.
1: Hour of pregame.
27: Yeah. But you'll hear it right here, 12:30.
1: You bet.
27: Next Saturday.
1: Yep.
27: Yeah, because that's what we do.
1: Be there.
27: That's
1: be
27: what
1: square.
27: We do. Exactly. Exactly. I saw something unusual today. In fact, it was the first thing I told you when I walked in.
1: Well, that's just my regular face.
27: Yes. Yeah, besides that, I saw a balloon flying in the dark.
1: Oh, wow.
27: I know. I wasn't even sure if it was a balloon at first. Because I was just, because they don't usually.
1: It was a sky goblin. Driving in the dark.
27: I saw like a flash in the sky and I thought, oh, there's some there's some lightning.
1: Oh.
27: That's what I thought at first. Okay. And, you know, when the clouds sort of obscure the lightning, it looks like a flash.
1: Uh-huh.
27: Not necessarily, you know, a bolt of lightning. Bolt of lightning did not hit me. It was a balloon.
1: But that didn't hit you either, though.
27: It did not. No, it was way up in the sky and we're quite safe. I was surprised, though, because I don't think I've seen balloons in the sky in the dark except down at Balloon Fiesta when they, you know, do the morning.
1: The Dawn Patrol.
27: The Dawn Patrol. Thank you very much. How could I forget that? I have so many pictures of the Dawn Patrol. Because, I mean, it's a beautiful thing.
1: Yeah.
27: And especially if all of the Dawn Patrol, because there's usually like, I don't know, 8-ish balloons going up and sort of testing out the wind and see definitely the calculations on the ground are correct and everybody's going to be safe, good to go.
1: It's just an excuse for them to fly early.
27: It looks so pretty.
1: Avoid the crowds.
27: I love it. Anyway, it was, it was quite the surprise. So I've learned something new.
1: That's good.
27: Balloon pilots can go out and do that.
1: Perchance it was the dress rehearsal for Balloon Fiesta?
27: Maybe.
1: In 2 weeks?
27: Maybe, yes.
1: Good grief, 2 weeks away.
27: 2 weeks.
1: A little under.
27: 12 days.
1: 12 days.
27: It's not even 2 weeks. This time.
1: Oh, you're counting the Friday festivities.
27: Well, yeah, because it's Albuquerque Aloft, and of course I count that because I'm down there with the Balloon Meister. The Balloon Meister. Just not any, you know, except no comparisons, no exceptions, no, you know, no one who is pretending to be the Balloon Meister.
1: The Balloon Meister, Meister Ballooner.
27: He is the Meister Ballooner. Anyway, he comes and he says, okay, time to go. And then everybody across the city, which I just love this, because they've got balloons stationed at all these different schools, usually elementary schools. I think it's primarily elementary schools, maybe some middle schools. Anyway, just sort of bringing up the next, you know, hopefully bringing up the next generation of balloon pilots. And, you know, it's a lot of fun. It really is. And especially if you are out and about, because you just see balloons everywhere on the Friday before Balloon Fiesta. And then the Saturday morning of Balloon Fiesta, you also see balloons everywhere. Here's hoping anyway.
1: Yeah.
27: We've got the National Weather Service coming on with us this morning. Because that's one of the questions I'm going to ask. I don't mean to be a party pooper. But, you know, it's been raining a little bit, Jer.
1: We're,
27: you noticed.
1: A little scared.
27: Bit. Yeah.
1: Yeah.
27: we're kind of wondering. I suspect we are not the only ones kind of wondering. Because when you look at the 10-day forecast, what do you see? Clouds.
16: Clouds.
27: You see that little, you know, that little whatever your app happens to be.
16: Yesterday, in the last 2 days of the 10-day, it showed more sun.
27: Yeah, and there was more sun yesterday. We got out for a little stroll, me and the mini coyote. Got out for a stroll. Yeah, that's what I mean.
16: So now it's just Sunday and then Monday 75 and then the Tuesday.
27: It's not going to be cold. We got that going for us.
16: Yeah, so that's September 28th. So that's we'll get all the rain out in September.
27: Sure.
16: And then by October 3rd, it'll be nice.
27: Bring out the month of September.
16: And
27: then we'll welcome in perfect ballooning weather.
16: Sure.
27: Sure we will. I'm hoping.
16: To God's ear.
27: I really do have my fingers crossed on that because yours truly is down there with wet shoes for pretty much 10 days. So I really do want it not to rain. And I suspect a lot of other people would prefer it, you know, kind of hold off. Okay. Or if it's going to do it, you know.
16: We're putting our order in now.
27: Yeah. Is that possible?
16: For fair weather.
27: Is that possible?
16: Sure.
27: I don't know. Speaking of putting our orders in, there are so many things that are not going according to my plans.
16: Oh?
27: The chili harvest is not going according to my plans. Yeah, we're going to dig into it. Hopefully next weekend you're going to put in a call to the chili people, the people who know. But in the paper... The paper on Friday, they were, and I had seen some stuff on Nextdoor and some of the, you know, those sites. And I don't always take that kind of information with a grain of salt. But some people were complaining about not being able to get chilies. And you and I both said, you know, the roasters are out at our Albertson stores, but there ain't no chilies in them. And I haven't really, I'll be honest, I haven't smelled roasting chilies in for about a year.
16: Yeah.
27: Yeah, so blame unusually warm nighttime temperatures during the summer because it stressed out plants across the state.
16: That's stressing me out, too.
27: It stressed all of us out, trust me. It really did.
16: Yeah.
27: And they got through a first pick, but a lot of the fields, they do a second pick, apparently. And
16: they just withered away.
27: Yeah, a lot of them didn't recover. The association, the New Mexico Chili Association, who I'm hoping we're going to be talking to next weekend, find out what's the story. They say supply shortfalls are between 20 and 50%.
16: Ouch.
27: Yeah. Depends on the product and the supplier and, you know, who you're sending chilies to and all of that sort of thing. They're actually trying to comb through the fields, find what's left right now. And, get them from floating away because, you know, they might do that with the rain. Yeah. Another classic that really honked me off.
16: Honked you off.
27: Honked me
16: honk,
27: off.
16: Honk, honk.
27: No buses for Christmas Eve this year. Every year I get online. I'm just going to be bitter for one moment.
16: Okay.
27: Every year I get online and my finger is ready. It is on the, it is so close to having those tickets so I can go and drag people along with me who probably have no interest in it whatsoever, but I'm going to guilt trip them into it. Anyway, apparently they've just said, you know what? It's just, it's too expensive for who shows up. And they were estimating like 65% of the people who got tickets to, you know, that's like, they're the ones who came.
16: Uh-huh.
27: So that means there's, you know, like tickets left on the table that could have been mine with my little finger pushing the button, except I didn't get
16: push it fast enough.
27: Apparently. Yeah, so kind of honked off about that, too. I know I can go walk around in the neighborhoods and look, and I guess I just will. I just will.
16: Fine. Be that way. That's we'll right. do it ourselves.
27: That's right. Sisters and brothers doing it for themselves. I like it. Speaking of that, that's a good lead into our next segment.
16: Oh.
27: Coming up, taking action to help our neighbors. We're going to tell you how and what's going on at Roadrunner Food Bank as the weekend continues. 96.3 News Radio. KKOB.
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6: 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Albuquerque has green and red. We know which debate really matters. 96.3 News Radio KKOB.
27: I'm a Christmas gal. Although, man, I had some good red chili. The other day, it was a restaurant up in Santa Fe. The morning breakfast something. Anyway, I put it on my breakfast burrito. Oh, so good.
1: Isn't it great in all of its forms?
27: It really is.
1: I love the chili.
27: I can hardly wait for breakfast burrito season, which is now opening, in my all but humble opinion.
1: Okay.
27: And of course, at Balloon Fiesta, I try everybody's. Because I don't want to play favorites. That's my excuse. But we're getting ahead of ourselves because we're not to October yet. It's September. And every September is Hunger Action Month. It's nationwide. Didn't realize that. By the way, here in New Mexico, it's a call to inspire us to do what we can to help our neighbors. And with us on the line is Andrea Nash with Roadrunner Food Bank. She's the Chief Development Officer there. Andrea, welcome. So good to have you along this morning. Thanks for joining us.
19: Yeah, thank you for having me.
27: So food banks nationwide get into this because obviously it is a national problem, not just here in New Mexico, but we truly have some challenges here. And you take the month of September to highlight some of those challenges and what we're doing to combat them.
19: Yes, absolutely. It's a chance to sort of highlight the issue, but also to reinforce that everyone can do something to help. So I have this quote that will resonate, I think. If you think you're too small to be effective, you've never been in bed with a mosquito.
27: Oh, boy. Isn't that the truth? In fact, my husband came home from the grocery store yesterday, and he was incensed that a mosquito bit him right where his shoe rubs his ankle. And
19: right.
27: I mean,
19: everyone can do something. That's kind of the point of Hunger Action Month, that someone can donate a can of food and that literal can will go into the hands of someone who's going to eat it. And someone does a food drive or someone volunteers or we have a match and give program going on. Everyone can do something and all of it really matters.
27: Some of the stakes that we are facing here is 1 in 6 people in our state are food insecure. For folks who really don't understand what that means, they probably aren't food insecure.
19: Right. I mean, I think it's you don't have enough food to sustain you in a healthy way. So that could be, you know, a mother who skips a meal in order for her child to eat that day. It could be that a child goes to school hungry and because there wasn't anything to start the day. So it could be that they have some food, but not enough to really have the quality of, the standard, you know, 3 meals a day that everyone needs to have. They just don't have that. So there's a lot of trade-offs that happen, and it's very pervasive in our state, unfortunately. And you know, we have had the highest volume year of people seeking our help since really the height of the pandemic.
27: I was going to ask you about that because I know that some of the rules have changed for getting SNAP benefits and that sort of thing. And I also know just from going to the grocery store that the price of everything has gone up. So what are you seeing there at Roadrunner Food Bank?
19: Yeah, we're seeing back in the earlier years, you know, a couple of years ago, we would have, you know, additional distributions during the holidays. And so we'd have a lot of people who got our services, you know, in large numbers in November, December, and we're seeing those numbers throughout the year. So it's really like the holiday volume all year round. So we're really having to source food. It's higher even for us to purchase food. Our cost per pound for produce, for example, used to be about 10 cents a pound now, or about 7 cents a pound. Now it's 10. Our cost to deliver food across the state, you know, our trucks all run on diesel. So it's really challenging when the price of diesel is so high that that's about a 41% increase. And that's just us as an organization. Everyone across the state is feeling that way with their own budgets. And so somebody who might have needed us for a one-time emergency, you know, situation now needs us really ongoing. So it becomes that, you know, week, you know, monthly need or weekly need where they come to get food assistance from us, where it might have just been for 1 or 2 months of the year or occasionally. So we're seeing more people who need us kind of on a more regular basis.
27: And I mean, as we mentioned, prices are going up everywhere. So everyone is squeezed. I'm wondering how donations have been, because I'm sure some of the folks who maybe regularly give are looking at their own budgets and saying, boy, I got to tighten up.
19: Yes, absolutely. I think, you know, that's the additional point of Hunger Action Month is that you may not think that that dollar or that $5 makes a difference, and it really does. So even if somebody's having to reduce, I think more people are stepping up to help because they are feeling like they're being squeezed, but they're, you know, New Mexicans take care of New Mexicans, and they're very generous. And so it's challenging, and you know, we're holding our own in terms of we haven't seen a plummet of donations, but we're also seeing a lot of increased need. So it's that balance of we don't have enough money to meet all of the needs that we're being faced with, but we're able to, you know, not reduce either, if that makes sense. So we've seen, you know, increased food access from us about 9% more than we've had in the past, and we've added about 90 new distribution points last year to distribute food. But we could be doing so much more if we had more money, but it's one of those cases where, to your point, everyone's being squeezed, but more people are giving what they can.
27: Well, and that sort of lends itself to my next question, because even if we're being squeezed, I know you at Roadrunner Food Bank can, you know, squeeze everything you can out of every dollar that's given. Talk a little bit about that.
19: Yes, I mean, when we're sourcing food, we're very opportunistic on where we get it from, and we always look for how much can we get for the dollar. So we try to squeeze every possible resource we can to get the best bang for our buck. So, you know, every $5 you give can provide essentially the equivalent of 12 meals. So we're trying to be as opportunistic as possible and a source that we source from numerous places when we have to purchase. And of course, we get as much food rescue from as many grocery stores as possible. So we really try to leave kind of no stone unturned on where we get our food and try to be very cognizant of how we spend that money. So we're able to buy at volume. You know, we buy semi-trucks full of food at a time. So our price that we can get is a lot cheaper than you could go to the store and get that same amount of food. You know, we can get it at a volume rate. So we're able to get more with our dollar. So we're just trying to do as much as possible with the dollars that we have.
27: And you've had a lot of activities this month. I know you did a Stuff the Train event on the Rail Runner this week and some other things. Yeah. It's been kind of fun to get people involved, but there are still things you can do.
19: Yes, there are. We have a lovely calendar to take advantage of on our website. This next Saturday on the 26th, we're having our first birthday party for our mascot, Rhodey. And it's a food drive. You can bring your food to that on Saturday and enjoy some cake and music and fun. That's on Saturday the 26th from 10 to 1. We are having another activity around bringing in, you know, a peanut butter and jelly fixings as a food donation. There's, you know, riding the rails, bringing food to the Montana Rail Runner station on the 23rd next week on Wednesday. So there's a lot of things that you can still do, and there's some ideas on our website on a calendar. But really, you can do anything that you want to do. So if you want to volunteer, you can sign up online. If you want to go and donate, your money will be matched this month. If you want to just bring a can of food by our warehouse anytime you can, or take advantage of all the fun activities we have going on.
27: Well, and I know on your website you've also got ways maybe your workplace would like to get involved, have a food drive. Maybe you might make it an annual event, and this time of year sounds like a pretty good time of year to do that.
19: Absolutely, and you could even do things like wearing orange on Fridays. Orange is the color of Hunger Action Month, and so if somebody's asking you why you're wearing a really vivid orange shirt, you can say, well, it's because it's Hunger Action Month, and do some education around that. So there's a lot of fun things you can do at work or in your own, you know, group. If you have a book club, you can do a food drive. Anything helps.
27: I was, as I was looking at your website, because there's always so much information there, I was surprised to learn that New Mexico hunters can also help. I mean, hunting season is coming up.
19: Yes, absolutely. We have a program called Hunters Helping the Hungry, and we partner with the state of New Mexico with that program, as well as meat processors. So there are two meat processors right now that have been approved for this program, one in Raton and one in Arroyo Hondo. Those are on our website. That's able to take donations of game, including deer, elk, antelope, ibex, Oryx, and Barbary sheep. I have no idea what those last three are, but we can take those contributions of game, and those will be processed by those two meat processors and in turn donated for people who are hungry so they can enjoy that lovely meat. So there's a lot of different ways to get involved. This is a big state for hunting, especially elk and deer, and those tend to be what's donated, but we do accept those other less common animals as well through that program. And again, those are all certified through the state of New Mexico to process that game. If there are other processors that want to get involved, we also have a way to do that on our website. So there's a lot of great information if you're a hunter and you want more information, or if you're a meat processor and want to potentially be part of this program as well.
27: It sounds amazing. And I'm curious, do you know how long this has been going on? Because I just saw it on your website, and I'm like, have I been that dense that I've missed it?
19: It was a program like many, many years ago, but it just got really reactivated last year. So that's why there's only two meat processors at this time. But
27: gotcha.
19: It is something that's known nationwide. And New Mexico has been reactivated in this space, because we do have such a wonderful community of hunters who want to do something and maybe take, you know, a portion for their family, but there's still, you know, a whole other animal whose, you know, meat is just there, you know, that they can't take home, or maybe they came in from a different state, or, you know, whatever the situation is. So we definitely wanted to reactivate this for quite a while, and we all got together as a group at the state of New Mexico, and last year got it going again.
27: Well, there you go. And if folks want to find out more about that, they can get details on your website, or I imagine they could call you too and just find out what's
19: up. Absolutely. Yeah.
27: Andrea, is there anything else that might be important to pass along to folks here as we're almost ready to close the door on Hunger Action Month? But, you know, sadly, the door doesn't close on folks who are hungry here. I should say, happily, we don't close the door, but it's an issue that is constantly with us. So I appreciate your work in this area, too. Thank you.
19: Well, thank you, and we really appreciate you guys and giving us this opportunity to talk about it today. And as you said, this is a chance that we use to highlight hunger and the ongoing problem of it nationwide and here in New Mexico. But just like when we do a distribution on a day, we know the next day another distribution has to take place. So it's always an ongoing need. We're an emergency food responder, and that need is becoming, you know, more consistent, and more people need us more often, not just on an emergency basis. And we're here for the community, and it's really because of the community that we are here. We can't do this work without everybody helping, either by contributing or volunteering or having a food drive for us. And Hunger Action Month, this just is really intended to highlight that you can make a difference. If you think of the problem as being really overwhelming and how could we ever help, everyone can do something, and it really makes a difference to people who are hungry as well as to Roadrunner.
27: If you want to get the scoop on what's happening with Roadrunner, maybe get involved, you can go to rrfb.org. That's a place to go. Peruse the website. Radio people don't just get to do it. Everybody gets to do it. Right, Andrea?
19: That's absolutely right.
27: Anything else you want to pass along to folks? I so appreciate you getting up this morning and yakking with us.
19: Oh, yeah, no problem. Thank you. And no, I just, you know, check it out. Do something. Make a commitment. Take an action. You can do it. Start today.
27: There you go. I like it. And in fact, you know, you're just sitting there drinking your coffee right now. Go ahead. Go ahead and take a look online. Exactly. Andrea Nash.
19: Make a note.
27: Thank you so much. She is the Chief Development Officer for Roadrunner Food Bank, talking about Hunger Action Month and just the small things you can do to help your neighbor, and we appreciate it. Coming up next, a tech gathering you won't want to miss as the weekend continues. 96.3 News Radio, KKOB. It's Terry Travis for Wild Birds Unlimited. With two stores in the Albuquerque area and one in Santa Fe, you're not far from someone who can answer your burning questions and make sure your feathered friends have what they need to thrive. More and more of us are joining in the fun of watching birds, and it can be in our own backyard. But what about the mosquitoes? I had a chance to talk with

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0: And a good morning to you. Terry Travis, Jerry Wright. It's the weekend. 96.3 News Radio, KKOB. The largest technology summit in the state kicks off this Wednesday. The New Mexico Tech Council's been busy working to bring all of this to life. Beverly Frazier, she's the CEO with the New Mexico Technology Council, joining us on the line. Good morning. Welcome.
1: Good. Thank you. Good morning. How are you?
0: I'm pretty perky today, and you also sound equally perky.
1: Yeah, it's going to be a beautiful day out.
0: It is. Oh, I get so energized with this kind of weather, don't you?
1: Oh, yeah. It smells like chili, and you see a few hot air balloons going up. It's going to be great.
0: It sure is. Well, tell us about the summit, because it's coming up at just the right time.
1: Yes. And I just wanted to mention, it is actually on Thursday, September 24th.
0: Thank you.
1: Yes. So New Mexico Tech Council brings together the over 800 people to one in one day at, for the Tech Summit. And we have amazing speakers and breakout sessions. And this is really, our program is aligned with what's happening around the state. If you think about the state's vision and their focus areas and quantum and space and aerospace and AI. So we're going to have speakers from Sandia National Labs, from Economic Development, from CNN, UNM, NMSU. And so you get this great mix of like industry and education and research labs all in one room. And people are collaborating, they're learning, and

0: It's a pretty exciting event. I've attended in the past. This is my first time this year as the new CEO planning it. So it's been fun to be in the background, planning everything.
1: Oh, yeah. And primarily these folks are from New Mexico. I love that because folks who would like to, maybe you're also open to college students, people who want to stay in the state, this is the time to make some connections.
0: Yeah, so I get super inspired. I don't come from technology, so I'm always intrigued and inspired about what's happening in our state. This technology and innovation are what's bringing the good stories and perspective, to New Mexico. When people talk about New Mexico, I want them to be talking about, the jobs that are coming here, the companies that are coming here. Technology is driving New Mexico's economy, so stop talking about Breaking Bad and all the bad things. We have a good story to tell. So this is a great way to highlight this for students. I would love for students to come in and just have some exposure to some of the jobs that are available or going to be available by the time they graduate.
1: Well, yeah. I mean, in fact, last week we were discussing the Camino Project and what's happening here. I don't know if it's Camino Project or Camino something, but anyway, it's just a collaborative effort by so many folks. And I really find that encouraging here in the state.
0: You know, we're actually the Camino collaboration the keynote at Tech Summit. It's so important, bringing industry research labs and education together. I mean, the work that CNM is doing to, they've really stepped up and partnered alongside so many other partners to bring this to New Mexico. I mean, this is going to drive economic development in our state. And this is what's going to be so cool for students, for the workforce. It's just exciting.
1: Yeah, and it seems like this is a very a pivotal time right now, that New Mexico seems to be waking up to all of this, natural ability it's got right in its borders, and really taking advantage of some of the momentum. Talk a little bit about that.
0: Yeah, so we actually have a session at Tech Summit called the Inflection Point, and it's what is happening and what needs to happen next so that we can be at the peak of where we were supposed to be many years ago, right? So we're going to be talking about different collaborations between, I think the Camino collaboration is what we should all be talking about and working towards. But, I mean, we now have some really cool jobs coming to New Mexico, and you don't have to be a scientist or an engineer. I mean, if you think about CNM's Quantum Boot Camp, I mean, these graduates, it's like a 10-week course. They're working alongside quantum companies for 10 weeks, and then they get a job, and they're making over $80,000 a year. I mean, this is what real sustainability looks like in New Mexico. I mean, we've been waiting for this for a long time, and I think all of the right people are working off the same page, and I think it's exciting.
1: Yeah, we mentioned the networking opportunities. Talk a little bit about who comprises some of the sessions and panels. What are folks going to be chatting about?
0: Yeah, so we actually have 5 breakout sessions, and they're really designed to help businesses. So we have a whole track called Access, and this is really connecting New Mexico companies to venture capitalists and learning about grants and how to gain government contracts. And then we have this whole section on vision, and it's really talking about what's next in New Mexico. What is New Mexico's vision? How are we a big part of this, and how can we come together to create more sustainability for our state? And then Frontier is the one that's exciting. This is all about emerging technology. I mean, we have scientists and CEOs from quantum companies and from, New Space Nexus and Space Force. And so you have these brilliant people who are the creators and the founders talking alongside the researchers. And then you have CNM and, the Secretary for Workforce Development talking about workforce. I mean, these are all coming together under one roof on the same day.
1: So who's attending this?
0: Attendees are anyone who is interested in technology, students, and of course, our research labs, our government, state, local entities are going to be there. You have people in IT, and you have people in business development. You have educators in the room and researchers. So it is a mix of everyone who is a part of this tech community.
1: I'm glad you brought up the supporting players, because obviously, you know, a lot of science is driving this, but scientists always need someone to, like you were talking about, writing the grants and providing support services. And so really, it's, you know, even if you've got an interest in tech, it sounds like, and you're not necessarily thinking that you're going to be, you know, putting on the white coat, if you will, there's still a place for you.
0: Absolutely. If you're interested in New Mexico's economy and all the work that's being done around economic development, I mean, all of the people and industries that are helping move New Mexico forward are going to be in that room. And yes, it does start with the researchers and you know, the founders, but there are so many other entities that are helping to support this, and they're all coming together to make New Mexico a better place. And hopefully this is where we build the collaboration and partnerships.
1: Yeah, it's a great model. And like you said, I'm hoping that folks are paying attention. So this is happening on Thursday at Sandia Resort and Casino. How do folks find out more, maybe register and all that sort of thing?
0: Yeah, so you can go to our website. It's nmtechcouncil.org. Or you can just Google Tech Summit New Mexico, and you'll see links to our registration page.
1: As a matter of fact, that's exactly what I did when I was Googling around, and I found it. It was very easy. So, Beverly, anything else important to pass along to folks about the summit, or just you know, how we're emerging in this world of tech?
0: Yeah, I mean, our mission at the New Mexico Tech Council is to grow the impact of technology in New Mexico, and that means connecting companies and people and institutions and, you know, everyone who's doing this work. And so come join us and be a part of this. It's exciting and it's inspiring. It's finally what New Mexico needs. And so I look forward to seeing you all there.
1: Beverly Frazier, CEO of the New Mexico Technology Council. Thanks so much for getting up bright and early and talking with us.
0: It was a pleasure. Thank you for having me.
1: Oh, you bet. Coming up Thursday at Sandia Resort and Casino, an all-day-long event. And if you want more information about it, go to nmtechcouncil.org, and you'll find all the details there. Coming up next, we'll take a look what's happening this weekend and beyond, as the weekend continues. 96.3 News Radio, KKOB.
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1: If you're thinking about going to Music Fiesta, my suggestion is get your tickets.
3: Yeah.
1: I was just on the Balloon Fiesta website because, well, I just go there and count down until we get to see the balloons. And, yeah, the most expensive tickets are already sold out.
10: Yeah, I had heard that.
1: Yeah.
10: The big kits, where you get to go do all the other fun.
1: Have someone escort you to the bathroom and then take you back to your chair. I'm joking. I don't think we offer that.
10: We don't.
1: No, we do not. Today, out at Los Luceros, if you want to get in on the Fall Festival, it's today starting at 10, 10 to 4 out there. It's the annual celebration out there at the Los Luceros Historic Site. Arts and crafts, of course, community organizations, food trucks. I know. Gentlemen, oh,
10: you had
1: motives.
10: Me at food trucks.
1: Always. Lots of family-friendly activities, too. And music. They'll have flamenco, folklorico, hip-hop dance performances. Singer-songwriter Steve Chavez is going to be on stage. A 12-year-old violinist performing alongside her father.
10: Beautiful.
1: I know. It's so sweet. I know. I'm like,
10: oh. Okay, cute.
1: My.nmculture.org. That's a place to go, and you can find out all kinds of things about it. Imagine if you just look up Los Luceros, you could find stuff,
10: yeah,
1: too.
10: Yeah, probably.
1: Probably. Coming up this Tuesday from 10 to 11:30, you can join Ranger Dakota for an easy meander around the Visitor Center grounds out there at Valle de Oro and take a look around. Habitat Chat coming up that night, not at the refuge. It's at the Ciudad Soil and Water Conservation Office. Want to get any more information about it? Just go ahead and look on the website there at the refuge. And then Saturday, it's a big party, and out there at Story Writers at the refuge, and you can hear stories and join in all of the fun. Next weekend, of course, Los Ranchos annual cleanup. remove illegal dump sites. Also on Saturday, Libros for Kids will celebrate Dolly Parton's lifelong legacy at the New Mexico Children's Book Fair. Take a look online for that. So much coming up. In fact, coming up next, we get cosmic as the weekend.
3: How did I lose weight? And I did. Lean, right here. I did. I love this stuff. Listen, Brickhouse Nutrition been with me for a long time. So chatting with Miles, I'm up at like 235. True story, I never minded being 235, but you know what minded? 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
9: From ABC News, I'm Brian Clark. Semi-official state media in Iran says the regime's received word that the U.S. is going to resume military operations with the backing of some countries in the region, and that any attack would lead to strikes on U.S. assets. President Trump told a Fox News reporter today he is still in a deciding mode on Iran when it comes to the next steps, but ABC's Lama Hassan says tensions in the region remain high after weekend strikes on Saudi Arabia.
11: Flames and a massive plume of smoke seen rising near the main airport in the Saudi capital of Riyadh. Iran-backed Houthi rebels in Yemen launching a round of air attacks on Saudi Arabia on Saturday. The Saudi military saying they intercepted a ballistic missile that came from the Houthis. It's the first direct attack on the Saudi capital since the start of the Iran war and comes after a series of escalations from the group.
9: And the unrest continues to push oil prices higher as Democrats seek to make that a political issue, like Illinois Governor J.B. Pritzker. He tells ABC's This Week,
12: Donald Trump took us into a war that's now got price of gas at $5, price of diesel at $6, and it seems to be going north of that. Groceries, everything you want to buy, an automobile, because of tariffs and the trade wars that he's taken us into. That is what Republicans have allowed to happen.
9: President Trump will meet this week with Chinese leader Xi Jinping at the White House. World leaders are heading to New York for the United Nations General Assembly. And ahead of that, North Korea launched two ballistic missiles.
13: Japan says North Korea fired two ballistic missiles Sunday. The first flew about 273 miles, the second about 367. Both are believed to have landed in the Sea of Japan outside Japan's exclusive economic zone. No damage has been reported. Tokyo has lodged a strong protest through its embassy channel in Beijing. Anthony Trotter, ABC News, Tokyo.
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16: Reporters from three media outlets were denied access to the White House Saturday as President Trump said he was banning the groups over their negative reporting. ABC's Stephen Portnoy has more.
17: CNN, MS Now, and Politico all issued statements standing by their reporters, condemning the president's move and vowing to fight it. The president says he's doing this because he believes the coverage of those outlets is, quote, one-sided and never good. For nearly five decades, courts have held that under the First Amendment, the White House can't strip correspondents access to the complex based on the content of their reporting.
16: A new study looked at where you live and how that can affect your brain, says ABC medical contributor Dr. Alok Patel.
18: What this study looked at was about 2,500 brain MRIs of healthy people who did not have any evidence of brain disease. And they found that those who lived in disadvantaged neighborhoods had a brain age gap. Their brains looked 3 years older than their chronological age. They had changes in brain volume, and they had vascular issues in their brain as well, blood flow.
16: In Munich, Germany, Oktoberfest got underway. The 191st edition of the world's largest folk festival drew thousands from around the world.
19: We're studying abroad, so we're here just on a fun trip, and we're looking to make great memories and have fun with our friends.
16: Oktoberfest runs through October 4th. I'm Brian Clark, ABC News.
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3: How did I lose weight? 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I did. I love this stuff. Listen, Brickhouse Nutrition been with me for a long time. 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
21: Big changes are on the way, but first we'll enjoy a fantastic finish to the weekend. Patchy morning fog, then mostly sunny and warm. 82 Albuquerque, 77 Santa Fe. Tonight, partly cloudy and cool with areas of fog. 58 Albuquerque, 51 Santa Fe. Monday is the last full day of summer. You'll notice more clouds with highs trending near average. 83 Albuquerque, 76 Santa Fe. I'm meteorologist Olga Breeze for KOAT7.
22: At 9:06, Albuquerque, 62 degrees, 60 in Santa Fe. 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
1: And a good morning to you. You can blast off to the rail yards this morning. It's Intergalactic Day. It's not May 4th or anything like that. Volunteer coordinator Ching Lu joining us as we navigate the galaxy and to explain. Ching, good morning. Good to have you along.
28: Yeah, good morning. Thank you. Thank you for having. Thank you for the intro, the theme song. That was a really great. Really great idea.
1: Well, I have to thank my producer Jerry. He is so quick with the buttons and the appropriate music. I mean, there's a reason we're playing that music this morning because Sundays are pretty fun out at the rail yards, and you're going to tell us why.
28: Yes. Yeah. So this Sunday, at the rail yards, mm-hmm. rail yards market, we have like different theme days, and then this Sunday's theme day. It's Intergalactic Day. So we have the 501st Dubak Garrison. They're like a cosplayer of stormtroopers.
1: Yes.
28: So they'll be at the, I mean, there's a few Jedi, there's a few Vader costumes, there's going to be like other intergalactic Star Trek type stuff as well. So, but that's today, happening today at 10 a.m. So literally about less than an hour from now. So if you haven't done anything, haven't planned anything for you guys this weekend, come out to the rail yard market. Until 2 p.m. So you have time.
10: And Ching Lu, this producer, Jerry, I just wanted to jump in and say I was at Disneyland in California last year, and who was in line behind me? A stormtrooper from the 501st Dubak Regiment here in Albuquerque. Seriously. We drove all the way out to California just to stand in line next to each other. They're a great, great group of guys keeping law and order in our galaxy.
1: Indeed. Yeah. Indeed. I mean, I
10: thank them for our service.
1: I see them march in formation every year down at Balloon Fiesta Park. They usually put in at least one appearance. And it's just so fun. But it's not just the 501st that gets to dress up today, right?
28: No, anybody can dress up. Like I'm saying there'll be a lot of other cosplayers, like Star Trek people, other things going on. There's other things going on at the farmers market as well. I mean, there's also shopping, like produce. There's lots of produce, lots of fall produce, lots of pumpkins, lots of like root vegetables, stuff like that. And then also like artisans, like selling like arts and crafts type stuff.
1: So talk a little bit about living long and prospering as you are attending the events there at the rail yard market, because it is a lot of fun. As you mentioned, there's a lot to choose from too. You could even maybe try something new.
28: Yeah, no, I think there is, I forgot to mention, there's like food trucks as well, but then also I think a lot of the vendors are embracing the intergalactic theme in terms of like their wares, I guess.
1: So there's going to be some out-of-this-world offerings, I take it.
28: Yeah, that's a pretty good way to put it.
1: Very nice, very nice. You know, for folks who have never been to the rail yard market, introduce them to it.
28: Oh, yes, of course. So we're actually a nonprofit that rents the space from the city, the rail yards space from the city, actually. And we've been doing it since 2014. So this is really not our first rodeo. And we've been doing, and it's crazy, like the Dubak Garrison has been involved with us probably at least 10 years, I think, 10 plus years, I think. It's like their thing that they do every year. It's, you know, it's kind of like on their calendar now. It's kind of like the Balloon Fiesta. So we're so really, really, really lucky to have stuff like that going on.
1: It sounds like it's not hard to convince them to dress up, though, and come on out.
28: No, actually, they're very busy, actually. We have to schedule them out for like 6 months to 8 months to advance. So but we don't have to do that anymore because we're kind of on the calendar now. It's like a standing thing now.
1: I like it.
28: Every year. So.
1: Stormtroopers are in demand, and you wouldn't think so.
28: No, yeah, they do a lot of cool nonprofit stuff. They do a lot of cool stuff, honestly.
1: Yeah.
28: So if you've never been to the farmer's market and never seen it before, I would suggest everybody that's listening to check their social media. Just look up Rail Yards Market and the one in Albuquerque will pop up, and just look at our social media, see what's going on.
1: It's so funny.
28: Pictures from last year too.
1: Yeah, when they're down at Balloon Fiesta Park, I always know because there's just this ripple that goes through the crowd, and then the crowd parts, and it's usually, you know, Darth Vader leading the parade.
28: Oh, yes.
1: And
28: yes.
1: It's usually after Darth has been inflated there at the park. But does the same thing happen there at the rail yards?
28: No, so what happens at the rail yards, it's kind of like a roaming cosplay. So like, they're like going around and like ask people for IDs. You know, if you've seen the series, like they'll ask people for like IDs and like, sure. Do you have identification? Show me your identification. They'll like walk around the market. Like mainly, I don't want to say harass the kids, but yeah, harass the kids. You know, like, hey, why do you have a lightsaber on you? We don't like Jedi here. You know, just stuff like that.
1: And so lightsabers are, they're encouraged?
28: Yes, they're encouraged. They'll be plenty of kids running around just with lightsabers, and it's fine too, you know.
1: Now, will all of the kids with the lightsabers be in the Cosmic Kids Zone?
28: No.
1: Talk a little bit about what's planned for kids.
28: So, yeah, so what's planned for kids is we have like a kids zone area, and then we have like just a coloring activity, just with like color pencils, crayons, just have a little kid station. But also in addition to that coloring activity, we'll have like games and stuff as well, kind of connect forward with some other games, stuff like that. But also like UNM's astronomy department is going to be there with a telescope and activities. They'll have some stuff to do for the kids as well.
1: Oh, that's cool. And I hear you can learn about of course the cosmos, learn about constellations that you can actually see here.
28: Yeah, exactly. And then I think it'll be a really great little— We're doing the Veggie Star constellations. This is just pretty much just like a bunch of small little veggie stickers, and you just put them on like a black background that looks like a constellation. Look with like small little vegetable. Forgot about that.
1: So whatever your favorite vegetable is, you can
28: yep.
1: name a constellation after it, as long as you can put up the vegetable pieces.
28: Pretty much.
1: It does sound like fun. League of Women Voters for Central New Mexico will also be out there. That is awesome because we're getting real close to it's almost time to vote.
28: Yeah. And they're going to have lots of information about that, because I don't know if your listeners are aware of, like, there's a really big changes here. Like, there's no, like, you can vote in the primaries and you don't have to declare, like, your affiliation. Like if you're a Democrat, you can vote in the Republican primaries, and if you're a Republican, you can vote in Democrat primaries, which is kind of crazy.
1: Yeah, it is. I mean, you know, it's no holds barred in the general election, though. We're voting for everybody.
28: Yeah, so I think, and they'll have way more information about that. And they're a really great group of people. I think this is their second time they've been at the market this year, and they were here, and they loved it, and they just love getting information out.
1: Yeah, I've noticed that we've had them in before, different people from that group, and we like, you know, making sure that people know what's going on, because I mean, times get busy, things, you know, slip through the cracks. You said, oh yeah, this is going to be the year I register to vote, or oh, I need to find out more about, you know, fill in the blank. And we've got some ballot measures coming up and that sort of thing. People are going to want to be aware of what's happening, and the folks with the League of Women Voters in Central New Mexico, they can steer you in the right direction so you get good information, not something that AI made up.
28: Yeah, no, I do want to point out the bipartisan, like, voter information packet that they released. I always read those before I go vote, because it's such a great little bipartisan way to see who's running and their little histories.
1: Exactly. Yeah, I think it's important as well. And then, of course, I mean, you know, the farmer's market. It's just so great. And in fact, you're open through the end of October. I don't think I realized that.
28: Yeah, actually, yeah. So we're actually open every Sunday, actually, in until the end of October, from 10 a.m. to 2 p.m. And then we have, for example, like some of the themes we have, like on the 4th, October 4th, we have the taco tournament. And after that, it'll be Animals Day, which is a really cool little pet costume contest day, which is really cute. Mm-hmm. You can check out social. You can see pictures about last year's. They should have posted somehow next week. Superhero Day. There's like a lot of superhero cosplays. And then pumpkin contest on our last day. So just pumpkin carving contest, which is really great.
1: Yeah. Well, I mean, and yeah. if you're thinking about a costume, you know, you're wanting to try something out, something new this year. Today seems like a good day to go ahead and try out that cosmic costume. And Superhero Day would be a great day if you want to go as Superman.
28: Yeah, that's October 18th. But yeah, then So we do all that. Then there's a little break. And we do actually have a holiday market in December that I want to throw in real quick.
1: Oh,
28: so
1: yeah, please do.
28: Yeah, it's be two weekends in December from it's the 12th and 13th and 19th and 20th. So pretty much the two weekends before Christmas.
1: Yes.
28: I guess the weekend actually, yeah, it's a weekend before Christmas, I guess. Yeah, kind of. Yeah, but that's going to be Saturday and Sunday, not just Sunday. Saturday and Sunday, 10 to 4. So you have extra time to shop, 6 hours to shop.
1: And it's so much more fun than going into a big box store and just, you know, picking up whatever happens to be there on the first thing you yeah. see. You know, you can you can have a little more fun. And I'm assuming also maybe even talk with the maker.
28: Talk with maker, then support local makers, support the local economy, you know. It's really great.
1: Yeah. So is there a place online people can go and get the scoop on what's happening there?
28: Yeah, so either at our website, rallyyardsmarket.org, but honestly, the better place to get the up-to-date information is social media. It'd be easier to find us. You don't have to memorize the whole URL link. Just type in Rally Yards Market on your Facebook or Instagram, and it will pop up.
1: Yeah, and then you can get a load of some of the pictures from years past, and especially yep. with the stormtroopers. And I mean, it isn't just stormtroopers. You are right. I mean, I think I see Princess Leia there, by golly. So
28: Oh, you're looking at an Instagram post. Nice.
1: Yeah, yeah.
28: Nice.
1: So, social media is the place to tune in and find out what's going there at the Rail Yards Market. And then if you want to get actual hours and that sort of thing, you might go online, railyardsmarket.org.
28: That's all. Yep, exactly. Thank you. Thank you for the little summary. It's great.
1: Well, you're welcome. And it sounds like you're going to have a good time today. I hope you do.
28: Yes, I'm actually headed there right now after this call. So see you guys there. Hopefully I see anybody from your guys' radio show that's listening in online.
1: Cool.
28: On the air, I mean. Hopefully they
1: can listen online, too. There are all kinds of ways to do it. Yeah.
28: Perfect. Yeah. Whoever's listening, I hopefully see you guys there.
1: Cool.
28: Mention this call and I'll give you a sticker of that.
1: I like it. Volunteer coordinator Ching Lu. Look him up at the Rail Yards Market today. He'll give you a sticker. It might protect you from the stormtroopers.
28: Yeah. I'll give you some. Yeah. Rail Yard sticker might protect you. Yeah.
1: Have a cosmically good time, Ching. Thank you so much.
28: Okay. As well. Bye-bye.
1: Bye-bye. Coming up next, we have had just a whole lot of rain. With more in the forecast as a juicy monsoon finally moves in. It took its time. Well, what's that going to mean for Balloon Fiesta? I've been curious. How about you? Whether Crystal Ball comes out next as the weekend continues. Here on 96.3 News Radio KKOB.
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3: How did I lose weight? 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
5: I've seen fire and I've seen rain.
1: Well, we've certainly seen rain the last few days. It's put me to sleep several nights in a row. I'm so grateful. I like that. Monsoon's finally here. Better late than never. I mean, it took its own sweet time. I'm curious how long the rain is going to last, because I know we need it. This is not a complaint, just an observation. You know, we got this, we have this big deal coming up down at Balloon Fiesta Park in, I don't know, 12 days. I'm curious. Joining us to hopefully answer questions, this might be a tough one, though, for Science and Operations Officer for the National Weather Service, Josh Schroeder. Josh, thanks for being with us today.
6: Yeah, sure thing, Terry. Glad to be here.
1: So, I mean, this summer has been unusual in that it's been pretty hot and the rain moved in kind of late. Do we know how much rain that we've received since monsoon finally moved in with a vengeance? I know it's enough to put water in the river.
6: Yeah, definitely has put some water in the river, which is a good thing. Here in Albuquerque, we've actually made up some of our ground. We were way behind in precipitation for the year until this week. But as of now, we've kind of caught up a bit. We're only about half an inch lower than what we should be at this time of year. So the monsoon was kind of backloaded, like you mentioned, but we've gotten some beneficial rain over the past week with more to come this week ahead.
1: Yeah, I was looking ahead, and it looks like maybe next weekend might be dry, but other than that, I see clouds and rain and little lightning bolts pretty much every day.
6: Yeah, that's correct. We are looking at a pretty big surge of monsoon moisture starting to come in Monday night and lasting through at least Wednesday night. And those shower and thunderstorm chances continue into Thursday and Friday, maybe a little bit lower chance of additional heavy rainfall. But we are concerned because at that point, some of the soil conditions around the state will be getting pretty saturated and won't take as much to cause additional flooding.
1: Yeah, let's talk about that a bit, because I know that especially in areas where there's burn scars and that sort of thing, there is worry that this big surge is going to just bring a big mess.
6: Yes, and we certainly share that concern, especially for areas like down in Ruidoso, where we're going to have a lot of moisture coming in. If anything, this surge seems to kind of favor the eastern half of New Mexico, and there's going to be what we call these winds coming from the east, upslope flow into the Sacramento Mountains, feeding that moisture in and bringing them repeated rounds of showers and thunderstorms. They had some flooding impacts this past week, and we're certainly buckling up for the potential for more of that this week, especially Tuesday and Wednesday.
1: And once the soils are inundated, I mean, there's not a whole lot that can be done, right?
6: That's right, and especially in those burn scar areas where the granted, the fires in Ruidoso, most of them were 2 years ago now, but it's almost in a way like a glassy surface. The water just kind of runs off, and a similar effect can happen in other places where after, you know, 2 or 3 days of heavy rainfall, there's just nowhere for that water to go in the soil, so it just runs off into places where we don't really want it to go.
1: Well, and I know that, I mean, for months we've been promised the rain, and it has to do with the El Nino system. Explain for folks once again, what El Nino does for us here in New Mexico.
6: Sure. So El Nino, generally speaking, it moves what we call the storm track, which is kind of driven by the jet stream. The wind's up about 30,000 feet in the air where the jet planes fly. It moves that main storm track closer to kind of the southern tier of states from like California across into Florida. And that brings more of the low pressure systems because they're kind of steered by those jet stream winds, which over the course of a season leads to a more active weather pattern and generally a lean toward more precipitation than normal, especially in the winter season.
1: And winter season isn't even here yet. I mean, I feel so blessed that we've gotten so much rain, and especially there's more rain coming. I also heard, because I'm terrible, I'm always clicking the clickbait, that the polar vortex is also developing. So I'm curious if El Nino and the polar vortex play well together.
6: That is a great question. I don't really know of a lot of research about the interaction between the polar vortex and El Nino. In my own experience, there's actually probably a little bit more correlation with the polar vortex bringing cold air, you know, way down south in the United States during La Nina events from time to time as opposed to El Nino.
1: So not too many concerns there, but it sounds like El Nino is going to hang on through the winter, right?
6: The current predictions, you know, from our Climate Prediction Center, this will most likely be an extreme type El Nino event, at least in terms of those sea surface temperatures off the coast of South America and the Pacific. In fact, there is about a 70% chance this will be the strongest El Nino event going back to at least 1950 in terms of those oceanic temperatures warming.
1: Wow. So we have the pretty much record-breaking summer for heat, and then we've got the could be record-breaking for monsoon and for just having a lot of moisture here in New Mexico. That can't be so bad, right?
6: No, we definitely have needed the rain, and the predictions, as you probably know all along, were for a wetter than normal monsoon, and it still could turn out to be that way through the end of September here. The outlook on for the drought for the state of New Mexico through kind of the end of the calendar year, through the end of December, between this kind of late monsoon surge and the developing El Nino, most of the state is forecast to have the drought remaining but improving, with even a few pockets, mainly in western New Mexico, where the drought could actually be removed over the next couple of months.
1: Wow. That would be wonderful. And is there any way we can, you know, decide when exactly we get all of that moisture? Because we've got 10 days coming up that we just really don't want a lot of moisture.
6: Right, with the balloon fiesta coming up.
1: Sure.
6: And right now, we're kind of in this transitional period between the monsoon and the developing more fall-winter type pattern, which, of course, is correlated with El Nino. And we are seeing some signs of that with the jet stream, like I mentioned, across the southern tier of states becoming a little more active already. Right now for balloon fiesta, it looks like there is a little bit of a lean toward wetter than normal for those 10 days or so. And with the jet stream being nearby, I mean, I don't foresee a washout, but there could be a couple periods there where we do get a little bit stormier weather, some rainfall, and maybe even some stronger storms or two on a couple of the days with the jet stream being close to our neighborhood.
1: Yeah, because I know theoretically, I mean, you just throw out these dates. Monsoon's supposed to start on June 15th and theoretically end on the 30th, but this year it sounds like it's going to skosh its way into fall a bit.
6: Yeah, at least in terms of that monsoonal moisture, with that jet stream getting more active coming across the Pacific, it is a little more apt to pick up or kind of scoop up some of that moisture from the more tropical or subtropical latitudes and bringing it up here and interacting with that moisture to produce more clouds and rainfall.
1: One thing I have noticed that the temperatures, at least overnight, are still mild. Are we seeing them trend down and getting a lot colder anytime soon?
6: Not a lot colder. If we were able to get some pockets of dry air in here, that would lead to some cooler nights. But looking at the latest forecast here, there's potential later this week for some temperatures to fall kind of with that rain cool there into the upper 50s at night. And that looks like that kind of holds right on through next weekend. So we will have some fairly nice cool nights in store at least.
1: Well, it looks like I'm going to have to get up in the middle of the night and close my windows because that's starting to get a little bit cold. Speaking of cold and what we're going to be seeing this winter, this is another clickbait story. I'll warn you, I'm terrible. I'm always clicking these things. I saw a story about whether the Super El Nino is going to bring us a white Christmas this year. And it's looking like maybe it's possible. I think that would be swell. I know that's an awfully long ways away, but I mean, do we typically get white Christmases in New Mexico in El Nino years?
6: It kind of depends where you are, Terry.
1: Yeah.
6: If you have a white Christmas here in Albuquerque down or any of the valley locations, it's pretty tough. What we are looking at for El Nino, like I mentioned, there is a good lean toward above normal precipitation, which at least, you know, you got to have some moisture, right, if you're going to have a white Christmas. As far as the cold temperatures, there isn't really a strong signal for being either colder or warmer than normal right now in, you know, during this El Nino period. So better chance of rain were, you know, in the valley locations, but there's also a better chance of probably getting snow in the mountains above, you know, 7,000-8,000 feet in that time period. But again, like you said, it's still a long way out.
1: It sure is. And I believe snow belongs on the mountain. That's where I like seeing it. I like to look at it there, not necessarily want to drive through it. So I don't have a problem with it being in the mountains. One more time, just sort of, I know that this is not a hard forecast, but it's trending a little wet maybe for Balloon Fiesta. What should Fiesta goers prepare themselves for?
6: Just be prepared. Bring your rain gear, something to keep yourself dry and perhaps warm if possible, especially in those early mornings where if there's, you know, say a thunderstorm the night before, the grounds could be wet. Lead to the kind of that cool, damp weather in the morning. So just be prepared for that with some hot chocolate or coffee or whatever your drink of choice might be.
1: There you go. That is certainly a good way to do Fiesta. And the other thing too, I haven't heard you mention anything about that the monsoon is bringing in super high winds. So that's sort of good. I mean, you know, we can deal with a little bit of moisture during Balloon Fiesta, but real high winds, we don't like those.
6: Right now, we're not seeing a real windy pattern. It kind of depends on the progression of the systems between now and then. There is a chance, you know, probably at least some of those days during Balloon Fiesta for some at least briefly gusty winds, because I think there's a decent chance we'll be able to pop off some showers and thunderstorms at least a couple of days during that period.
1: All right. We'll be prepared. We know what to throw in the car.
6: Absolutely.
1: And you know, I really appreciate you sticking your neck out, Josh, because it's a big event and a lot of folks want it to go off without a hitch, but it's pretty hard to argue with Mother Nature or El Nino.
6: Absolutely. And the best we can do is just give people information and make sure everyone does the best they can to be prepared.
1: Exactly. Science and Operations Officer for the National Weather Service, Josh Schroeder, thanks again for being with us today. We appreciate it.
6: You're quite welcome, Terry. Have a good day.
1: You too. Coming up next, a tale of good girls gone bad. Albuquerque Little Theater does the telling as the weekend continues. 96.
3: How did I lose weight? And I did. Lean, right here. I did. I love this stuff. Listen, Brickhouse Nutrition been with me for a long time. So chatting with Miles. I'm up at like 235. True story. I never minded being 235, but you know what minded? 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
2: How did I lose weight? 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
5: Brooklyn, and they all would tell you the very same thing. The neighbors, the minister, Dr. Harper, even O'Hara, the cop on the beat.
6: You mean them two old Brewster sisters? Why, there ain't two sweeter little ladies in the world. Too bad, though, about that nephew of theirs. Too bad, he's sort of...
7: Too bad about that nephew of theirs. And just because you're related to folks on the Mayflower, it doesn't mean you're not going to break bad. Poor Mortimer Brewster finds this to be true in the Albuquerque Little Theater production of Arsenic and Old Lace. It opens on Friday, October 2nd, runs through the 18th. And joining us, the director, Ryan Jason Cook, and actor Daniel Anaya, who plays Dr. Einstein. And make no mistake, it's Dr. Herman Einstein.
8: Very much so.
7: Yes, yes. So you're not like... You're not going to tell us...
8: No relation whatsoever. No.
7: Okay, you're not going to like...
8: way more smarter.
7: Cool, we'll have a physics problem to quiz you on at the end.
9: Oh, dear.
7: Oh, dear. you know, Mortimer discovers his aunts have an odd habit. Mm-hmm. And if you were sleeping under a rock, or as Daniel and I were giggling at, out in the smoking area during high school, you might have missed... Arsenic and Old Lace, because a lot of high school, actors perform this show. Ryan, tell us what it's all about.
9: Yeah, so it's actually a famous Cary Grant film back in the 40s. And so it takes place in the 40s in Brooklyn, which is right after the whole Murder, Inc. thing happened. So there was a huge breakdown in murders. There was a company that their job was to go out and murder for hire. And that was broken down and the cops did it. And so now, like, Brooklyn's this peaceful place, right? But these ants are buried within this little neighborhood within Brooklyn. And their job is to usher lonely little old men into heaven and save them from their misery of being without their wives or their family or whatever the case may be. And they do it right there in the middle of the town. And so they're sweet and they're kooky and this family's crazy and the world has kind of built up around them. And this is what happens when comedy ensues and you bring all these different kooky characters and these strange idioms into one space. So
7: dark comedy.
9: Yes, dark comedy.
7: Dark comedy.
9: Yeah.
7: Take it with a grain of arsenic
9: and
7: a pinch of cyanide.
9: Yes.
7: Yeah. It could possibly be the first true crime play, right?
8: It sounds like it.
7: It really does.
9: Yeah, I'm sure this is real. Yeah. There's got to be stuff like this all over the world.
7: You know, actually, there was a story in Connecticut back in the day, and there was a

0: a woman who took in boarders who were looking for quote unquote lifetime care. And boy, they got it. They definitely got it. She was, I guess, accused and convicted, I believe, of taking their pensions and that sort of thing. So, I mean, yeah, true crime. The kids think it's all the new rage, but I'm telling you what, it's been around for a while. This is the OG of true crime.
1: That's it, sounds like.
2: And the ants wouldn't take your pension, though. They'd actually give you more money before they take your life.
0: See, and
2: they're
0: that,
2: so
0: I mean,
2: sweet.
0: How lovely is that? So everybody's got a few, you know, wacky relatives. But these wacky relatives really sort of take it to a whole new level. And the wacky relatives have friends, too. And this is where Dr. Herman Einstein comes in, because you've got your own backstory.
1: Oh, correct. Well, I wouldn't be nothing without my accomplice, Jonathan, who's actually the brother of one of the main characters in the show. But for me, Einstein is just kind of strung along and is kind of introduced to this life of servitude, which I don't think he really deserves.
0: Exactly, because you seem like such a nice fella.
1: He's very nice. He's very nice. But it's a typical example of getting mixed up with the wrong crowd.
0: Mm. Yeah, and I'm, at least what I am reading here, it says the character is based on a real-life gangland surgeon.
1: That's what I'm understanding. Yeah. I did a little bit of research on that.
0: True crime again.
1: Yeah, yeah. It seems like one of the mobsters in New York, they really needed a face change, so to speak, mm-hmm. and he was kind of the guy to do it.
0: Yeah, yeah. And you were doing it too. I mean, you made people look not like Boris Karloff.
1: which is an incredible running joke in the entire play. Yeah. It's something that a lot of people will be able to appreciate.
0: Yeah.
1: Is that reoccurring joke, reoccurring theme, and it's something every good show has.
0: Well, yes, absolutely. And it's fun when the audience is in on the joke.
1: That's right. That's right.
0: That's my favorite part.
2: It's actually pretty impressive that you can make him look like Boris Karloff to the point where people recognize it, right?
1: It just shows
2: there's some skill there.
1: Yes, right. It shows how super talented one can be, especially under pressure.
0: Yeah, exactly. Exactly.
2: I mean, on your true crime thing, there is so much littered throughout the entire script that is historically accurate. I mean, a lot of the names that, you know, in the cast, in the characters, they're just throwing out names of people. But when we actually dug in and did the research, there's so much actual history littered throughout this script. It's impressive.
0: Yeah, yeah. And I mean, that would be fun, too, for the audience to sort of be in on, mm-hmm. on those jokes as well.
2: Yeah.
0: But you don't necessarily have to be in on the jokes to enjoy the show.
1: No, correct. Not at all. One of the funniest jokes one of the ladies say in the beginning of the play is that she makes a reference to Hitler. And he's not such a nice fellow, I don't think.
2: I don't think he's a Christian.
1: Yeah, just that tie-in with history is just amazing.
0: Yeah.
1: It still holds up.
0: So what are the challenges in bringing a show that, I mean, has some dated references and that sort of thing to the stage? Have you played around with that a little bit? Or, you know, how do you infuse it with new vitality and a little fizz?
2: Yeah, that's good. I mean, one of the characters actually believes in himself that he is Theodore Roosevelt, the president of the United States, back in 1904. Mm-hmm. And so he's living in a different time frame than the rest of the people are. So the ladies are living in like Victorian era back in the like 1700s, and he's living in 1904, and the rest of the cast members are living in 1942. And so we have all this like juxtaposition, and they're almost talking through each other at times. But the trick is like, yeah, all that history is there. And like you said, you don't have to know the history to enjoy the play. But being able to study it as a cast and a crew, to be able to dig deep and find those meanings, it helps kind of justify your movements and your actions and your thoughts, which ideally will help the audience understand the history. So it can almost be a little bit of a history lesson while you're laughing.
0: Yeah, exactly. Yeah. Well, and it sounds like the pacing is brisk. Mm. And I also think that, you know, for a dark comedy, that is essential.
2: Yes.
0: Although you don't want to laugh too loud because you might miss the next laugh line. That's the only problem I see.
2: Our job is to hold for those, right?
1: Yeah, we definitely have to hold for those laughs. Yeah. And if you miss it as an audience member, you definitely have to come back and watch it again.
0: Oh, there you go.
2: This is one of those shows that there's a half a million doors on the set. And so it's, you know, those farces where one door closes and another door opens. It is that. Like legitimate, I keep getting on you guys and like, no, you gotta be right on that entrance, because it's like you know you're looking at stage left and all of a sudden stage right, here comes in another whole trumpet full of people.
0: Yeah, yeah.
2: See where I went there?
1: I love that. I love that. That's so perfect. Everyone in the show is doing such an amazing job mm-hmm. in finding their character and bringing out the best of the script. It's just really, really been fun to work on this.
0: Well, you've got such good material to work with.
2: Oh, yeah.
0: That helps a lot. Oh,
1: absolutely.
0: Just the way that it is. I mean, the way it's constructed, you're moving right along all the time.
2: And it doesn't stop.
0: No, it doesn't stop. And the laughs probably won't stop either. Don't take it too seriously, though, okay? I think we ought to talk about tickets because I suspect tickets are going to go fast for this one.
2: Oh, that would be amazing.
0: Yeah.
2: It opens October 2nd. Albuquerque Little Theater, if you don't know where that is, that's down there in Old Town. We're on 97th season, if you can believe it.
0: I do believe it, only because I've had so many folks from Albuquerque Little Theater come in, and I now trust you.
2: Yeah. Okay, enough people have said it over the years. Yeah.
0: I'm just looking forward to celebrating the 100th. I bet you guys are too.
2: Oh, man.
1: It's so awesome. Being backstage and watch, like, looking at the bricks in the back and looking at the dates on those bricks and it just the history behind that. It's just amazing. That place, if those walls could speak.
0: I don't think that people realize, especially if they grew up here and they just sort of take for granted what theater is like in Albuquerque mm-hmm. and what a rich history there is. But I've lived in other places and done community theater, and you guys have been around for a very long time. And I'm telling you what, when you go watch a production, you're like, this isn't community theater. This is professional. These guys are really good.
2: Hot dog.
0: Yeah. It's always a delight. It's always a delight. So go online and get those tickets because you're going to want to see this one. It's going to be a lot of fun. It sort of gets you in the mood for spooky time, too.
2: Yeah. Perfect. Yeah. We're actually setting it in. So the date in the show is 1942, but we're doing it October 26th. So it's right before Halloween. So we're going to decorate. So.
0: Excellent. And I don't know, trick-or-treaters welcome?
2: I don't know if you want to trick-or-treat this house.
0: Probably not.
2: Well, you're safe unless you're a little old man. So,
0: and you have a propensity for elderberry wine.
2: Right.
0: And you might be in trouble. Okay, we've warned everybody now. Don't touch the wine. Go to the show. Opens on October 2nd. Yes.
2: Friday
0: before Balloon Fiesta. I hope you get some out-of-towners to come in and see how great you guys are. Because
2: should
0: that would be
2: litter
0: fun.
2: Flyers from a hot air balloon?
0: It would make a big mess, but it might
2: be
0: fun.
2: That would make
0: a
2: huge mess. We'd probably get in trouble.
0: Yeah, we probably.
2: I wouldn't want to be shut down after 97 years just because of that.
1: Yeah.
0: Go and see how well they do. AlbuquerqueLittleTheater.org, the place to go to get tickets. Want to thank you both for popping in this morning. Director Ryan Jason Cook and actor Daniel Lanai, who plays Dr. Herman Einstein.
1: Thank you very much.
0: You're very welcome. Gabba, have a great show, you guys. Break a leg.
2: Thank you.
0: Coming up next, what's the problem with AI? It can kind of, I don't know, unexpectedly start speaking Cantonese. We'll explain as the weekend continues. 96.3 News Radio, KKOB.
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0: You know, last year there was quite a buzz when AI gave us our first actress.
12: Oh?
0: Tilly Norwood. You heard about that, right?
12: Yeah,
0: remember?
12: I heard.
0: She's made up. And evidently there's still a few bugs in the system.
12: Oh?
0: Yeah. She was on TV. And she was being interviewed by Piers Morgan and some other guy, Tom Conti, actor and director Tom Conti, who was appearing in the segment alongside Piers Morgan. Anyway, they ask a question about this new film that she's in called Misaligned.
12: Okay.
0: So, you know, and Conti says, are there other actors in the film Misaligned? That are they real or are they like you? Are they really human beings and you've been put into the scenes, or are they all just computer generated images? And she says, well, that's an interesting point, Tom. And then she goes on to, you know, to answer the question. She says it's a hybrid production, meaning there are real directors, there are real writers and editors. It's not about replacing anyone, but about exploring new ways to tell stories. And then Conti asks her a more precise question, and she tries to answer it in Cantonese for 15 seconds.
12: Oh, my goodness.
0: She's speaking Cantonese. Yeah. And, both of them are kind of giggling about that. I don't know if she does that in the movie or not, but...
12: Oh.
0: See, these are the things... These are the things that could go wrong with AI.
12: Yeah. That go wrong bad.
0: Exactly. Yeah. Exactly. Hey, thanks for hanging with us this weekend. It was sure fun. Next weekend, I hope we can talk with the Chili folks about what is going on. When are we going to see more chilies making it to the marketplace? We're also going to talk about suicide prevention. The New Mexico Shakespeare Festival has Macbeth coming up. And talk about... voting, too. It's right around the corner as well. And we'll do all that and more here on The Weekend. Good to have you along with us. 96.3 News Radio KKOB.
4: How did I lose weight? And I did. Lean, right here. I did. I love this stuff. 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So chatting with Miles, I'm up at like 2:35. True story. I never minded being 2:35, but you know what minded? 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
13: From ABC News, I'm Chuck Sievertson. Midterm elections coming up. Politicians are making their arguments, including Democrat Illinois Governor J.B. Pritzker.
14: Many things that we ought to be doing to bring costs down in Illinois. For example, we tamp down on homeowners insurance rates, on auto insurance rates. These are things that Democrats are really doing. What are Republicans doing? Nothing. They don't want to raise the minimum wage. They don't want to let people bargain for a better wage. And that's what Donald Trump, he doesn't stand for any of that.
13: Republican House Majority Leader Steve Scalise.
15: Some of their candidates, their socialist candidates, in this common sense versus crazy election this year, the Democrats want to take us to a socialist place where they're advocating for open borders again. Defund the police is not just the opening bid. They want to go to defunding prisons now. So there is a sharp contrast in this election.
13: Both on ABC's This Week, more nervousness where a small country has both nukes and missiles.
16: Japan says North Korea fired two ballistic missiles Sunday. The first flew about 273 miles, the second about 367. Both are believed to have landed in the Sea of Japan outside Japan's exclusive economic zone. No damage has been reported. Tokyo has lodged a strong protest through its embassy channel in Beijing. Anthony Trotter, ABC News, Tokyo.
13: Officials say Ukraine fired more than 1,000 drones at Russia overnight, with hundreds launched toward Moscow, including this one. Hitting a high-rise building in a Moscow suburb. A local governor says the attacks killed two people, injured 20 others. Russia's first wartime parliamentary election was due to end today, virtually devoid of opposition to President Vladimir Putin. French President Emmanuel Macron and Canadian Prime Minister Mark Carney were holding talks today to deepen economic and security ties. You're listening to ABC News.
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13: A serious rain concern for parts of the country. ABC News meteorologist Leslie Lopez.
19: We have already flash flood warnings in place into areas of Iowa, Cedar Rapids, Dubuque, Davenport. We have flood watches that go all the way out towards Fort Wayne. We also have flash flood warnings down through areas of West Virginia. So we're watching very carefully as this widespread rain event continues to unfold here today.
13: State Department urging Americans in the Middle East to be on heightened alert. ABC's Lama Hassan.
20: Saudi is one of the biggest oil producers in the world, exporting 4 to 5 million barrels of oil a day using the Bab al-Mandab Strait. But with the Houthis effectively now controlling this vital strait and Saudi's east-west pipeline, which was attacked and shut down recently, still closed, all this will push oil prices up even more.
13: Next week's White House meeting between President Trump and China's President Xi puts a new spotlight on fentanyl and Washington's demands that Beijing do more to stop the chemicals used to make it from reaching criminal networks. ABC's Britt Clennett.
21: In an exclusive interview with a deputy head of China's drug control agency, Shan Yehua says progress has been made to stem the supply chain, but acknowledges more cooperation and trust is required from both sides.
22: We had done a lot and we need to do more. We have to and we need to do more. Because you're
23: admitting that more should be done.
22: Yeah, more should be done. I mean, both China and the U.S.
13: Interview with Britt Clennett. Chuck Sievertson, ABC News.
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1: Good morning. Excited to be here again, Bruce.
25: Yeah, no kidding. This is still one of those fun topics. I think ING used to have that thing, that commercial where, what's your number? And people would hold up a sign, you know, so 700,000, mine's 3 million, whatever. And nobody really knows their number until they dig in with you. But here's the question of the day. Is $1 million enough today to retire on? What's your thought?
1: Well, I think the bottom line is that enough money? Everyone's different. You know, the honest answer is it really depends on your situation. $1 million goes a long way, but it isn't guaranteed. What really matters is how is it invested and what kind of income do you need to cover your expenses?
25: Yeah, no kidding. And, you know, you often say, that a real focus is an income plan, right? And an income plan is different than just your overall assets, one, you know, giant bag of money, if you will. So let's talk about the difference between an income plan and an asset plan.
1: Well, there's a huge difference. You know, an asset plan just asks, how big is your pile of money that you've saved? And an income plan says, how much reliable income do you need every month? How much money is going to hit your account every month as far as income? And, you know, a lot of times there's Social Security, there's pensions, and they'll cover the basics. But the money you've saved, your savings becomes really the icing on the cake.
25: Reliable income. I'm glad you put that adjective next to the word money, right? There has to be some action there. Reliable. And let's talk about, and we've talked about the 4% rule a ton on the show. Now, William Bingham came up with this, wrote about it in 1994, and it's existed on the internet forever. And William Bingham was a grad of MIT, an actual rocket scientist before he became a financial advisor, and he was in California when he came up with this. So he wrote about the 4% rule in 94, and here we are 30 plus years later, some people still trying to use it. So let's walk through kind of that magic number that people usually come into your office with as their perception of how it's going to work.
1: I think the 4% rule, it's a great common starting point. So if you're withdrawing 4% in year one, then you get it just for inflation. So on $1 million, that's about $40,000 a year, or a little over $3,300 a month. And I think the big question is that enough income? If you factor in maybe an average Social Security check's about $2,000 a month, that brings it up to over $5,000 a month. But for most people, is that really enough income? And I think you got to factor in too, what if the market goes flat or is down and it's not earning any interest? You know, the whole key is income, making sure you don't run out of money in retirement.
25: Again, go to CoreFinancialNM.com. Phil has a lot of great information on there. In fact, a retirement calculator is on there as well. And I know a lot of you like to fill out different things and, you know, calculate where I'm at. Well, go to CoreFinancialNM.com. And you can also sign up for an appointment right there online. This is the Core Financial Retirement Show with Phil Gordley. Now, if somebody, Phil, looks at their plan after they get done listening to the show today, and then they're like, you know, that's a little food for thought. I want to dig into what I have. So they're looking at their savings and they feel like, ooh, I don't know if that's enough. What would you tell them, you know, that would should stick with them and about putting action behind their plan?
1: Well, I think it's a signal to kind of revisit where you're at, both on savings and spending. I tell people, you know, everyone's different number is personal, not one size fits all. So it's better to find out the gap now if there's a gap or something missing before you retire, or even if you're already retired. And, you know, the whole idea is take the time to reach out and find out if you're on the right track, if there's anything missing. And sometimes people say, hey, let's just set up a 15-minute retirement ready phone call just to kind of get to know each other, and it's a good starting point. Yeah. And if you want to reach out, do it. It's complimentary. We still have a lot of fun doing it. 505-412-4112.
25: Yeah. In fact, Phil's got a Designing Your Fiscal House guide. You can put it along with the book that Becky Swansburg wrote and Phil worked with her on, called The Road Less Taxed.
2: The Road Less Taxed. Phil worked with Becky on this, and he's got some copies he'd love to give you, but you have to reach out. Be one of the next five callers right now, 505-412-4112. Sandra's standing by. She can take your call. If you happen to get a voicemail, just leave your information. Sandra will get back to you and make sure that you get the information that you need. 505-412-4112. You can text the word PLAN, P-L-A-N, to that number to get the information as well. Text PLAN to 505-412-4112. Now, if you're just joining us, we're asking whether $1 million is enough to retire on. Now, you mentioned several factors, Phil, that decide how long that money will last. Give us the big picture on, you know, those factors.
1: Well, you know, I get excited about it. I think about all the different things we help people with. That's our focus here at Core Financial, is more of a plan, retirement planning. And I think you got to look at longevity. People are living longer. Your lifestyle, healthcare. Are you paying too much in fees? That can change the dynamics. Then inflation. Are you paying too much in taxes on your retirement account? So, you know, when you think about all those things, whether you have $1 million or even less or more, no matter what you're working with, we want to make sure you're doing it smart. We have an income where it'll grow for you so you don't run out of money. It's all about income and retirement for most people. Mm-hmm. We want to make sure you're not worried about money and that you don't run out of income in retirement.
2: Yeah, and you talked about it earlier, but though so many people see their income as one giant pile of money, right? It's the 401k account that they have, and they look at that really, they look at it as the whole forest rather than seeing the individual trees. And you just mentioned healthcare. And healthcare, people are thinking, well, why is that part of my retirement income plan? Well, because it's something that can attack that nest egg that you have. Oftentimes, before they come in and sit down with you, people underestimate what healthcare could cost them in retirement.
1: Well, I think almost everyone does. And as we get older, you realize, boy, everything's costing more. Healthcare is so important. You know, as we get older, it seems like we go to the doctor more. You get deductibles. We want to make sure in retirement that you're not spending all your money on healthcare or long-term care. You know, Medicare helps. It covers a lot, but there's a lot of out-of-pocket cost. You don't want to be blindsided by it. Work hard all your life. You don't want to be blindsided because of unexpected healthcare expenses. So it's so important to start planning now. And I can't say enough that that's our focus. Where most advisors, when you're working, they're going to help you grow the money. But our focus are those that are close to retirement or already retired, that works with your investments and the income, the tax strategies and the healthcare all working together to give you an income so you don't run out of money.
2: Well, another thing that can attack that nest egg, Phil, inflation. And we don't really think about it. Now, we've thought about it a lot more probably since 2022 because inflation is still pesky. But inflation over the course of time, I like to call it the termite of our investment plan, because if we don't plan for it, we're going to find pretty soon our hand goes right through the wall.
1: Well, you're absolutely right. Inflation, you think, well, hey, I need X amount of dollars for income, or I need $5,000 a month, we're fine. That still leaves us a little extra money for things we want to do to enjoy life, visit the grandkids. But what if inflation over the next 10 years, now you need $10,000 a month instead of $5,000 a month just to live comfortable? What is your plan for that? We know inflation is probably going to go up over time, even if it slows down. If your inflation is going up, that means you got to take out more money, which makes it harder to make sure you don't run out of money. You got to have a plan, not a product. So, you know, inflation is something we start thinking about a lot more, but that's so important that we think through that.
2: Yeah, and it does take some time and some effort. And so if somebody's listening to us, Phil, and they're hearing this conversation and they're just not sure whether the money that they've been saving, I'm 59. I'm not retiring today, but let's say I want to retire at 65. That's only 6 more years. If I don't feel like my money is going to stretch, but I'd really like to know what I can do to maximize that in the next 6 years, what would you say to me if I called in from, you know, listening to the show, and how could you help me?
1: Well, I think there's a couple of things. Start now. You know, whether we get together in person just to kind of get an idea of what you're doing, even if you already have another financial advisor, when people from the radio comes in, we don't say, hey, we're not going to change what you're doing or who you're doing it with. Our goal is just to get to know you, see what you're doing, and see if there's any significant cracks that you may or may not be aware of in your retirement planning. So if you want to set up a 15-minute retirement-ready phone call, or just come in and we'll sit down in person, get to know each other, it's complimentary, give us a call, 505-412-4112. Again, 505-412-4112. And we do our best to have somebody here to answer the phone live versus a voicemail or a machine. Reach out to us, 412-4112.
2: That's right, folks. 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
2: Well, most people spend their entire working lives looking forward to this thing we call retirement. A time when, well, they don't have to get up to an alarm clock. There isn't somewhere they have to be at 7:30 or 8 o'clock in the morning. Now, you also wonder, hey, what about my taxes? Are they better in retirement, or have I done enough work? When I tell you that for more retirees, taxes are often complicated more than they were during their working years, you might think, what the heck are you talking about? And that's what we're going to unpack on this portion of the Core Financial Retirement Show with Phil Gordley and Bruce Steinbrock. Reach out to Phil and the Core Financial team, 505-412-4112, right here in New Mexico, located in Albuquerque on Academy Road Northeast. But obviously, Phil can meet you by Zoom wherever you are across the fruited plain of the beautiful state of New Mexico. Phil, why are so many retirees really blindsided when it comes to taxes and their tax bill that they never saw coming and really never planned for in retirement?
1: Well, I think, you know, back in the day, the myth was when you retire, your taxes, your income will be less, your taxes will be less. And that's true for some people. But for most of the people and our listeners that have 401ks, thrift savings, and IRAs, if your required minimum distribution that you have to take out and you have Social Security income, most people, their income stays, goes up, not down. So when you think about all the deductions, we have fewer deductions. And Social Security can be taxable up to 85% of your Social Security can be taxable. And I think it's just, you got to think about if your retirement accounts are, say, just growing at maybe a 5% annual yield, annual return, it could be higher than that. But when you start taking those required minimum distributions out, that's income. And if you're taking out 4%, then eventually as you get older, 5%, that keeps growing. And you're going to end up paying more in taxes for most people. So I like to think of most people have a tax preparer, not a tax plan. And there's a huge difference in the outcomes of someone who prepares the taxes versus looking forward having a tax plan in retirement.
2: Yeah. And now you mentioned Social Security becomes taxable. And some people are thinking, well, what the heck? I paid taxes on it going in. Why in the world am I getting taxed when I'm in retirement? Now, many people do have that myth that their Social Security check is tax-free, and that may or may not be true. But Phil, that's where you sit down in that Social Security analyzer can analyze that with folks.
1: Yeah, I think the question is, which way do you think taxes will go in the future? If you think they're going to go up, then let's have a phone call and talk about being better prepared, you know, going forward. So, you know,
2: if you think they're going down, we might want to send you to the psychologist.
1: Yeah.
2: That's my opinion.
1: Well, you know, we talk a lot about the road less tax, and you can go out there on our website. There's some great information. But when our federal government spends more than they take in revenue, you know, going forward, they're spending more with the war, the cost. One of two things are going to have to happen. Cut back on your spending.
2: Good luck with that.
1: Which I don't see our federal government doing that. Or they're going to have to raise taxes. And everyone I ask that question to, Bruce, I said, do you think in the future taxes will go up? And they're like, yes. So the question I have is, well, what's your plan for that? What are you just going to wing it and not do anything? Because you should have a plan. And if you're not doing anything about it, then you're going to be stuck with it. So I just think that's so important to have a strategy, understand the potential impact taxes can have, but mainly learn ways to reduce or possibly eliminate some of the taxes in the future. You know, the whole idea is have an income that you cannot outlive. And if you can pay less taxes and have more net income, that makes my job a lot easier to make sure that money going forward lasts the next 20 or 30 years in retirement.
2: Well, let's face it, Phil, the legislation on Social Security was passed in 1983 and 93. So that was the Reagan administration and the Clinton administration. That's a long time ago, folks. Thresholds for married couples, 32,000, single, 25,000. And that could be, you know, up to 50% of your Social Security becomes taxable. It's all on your adjusted gross income plus tax exempt interest. And then half your Social Security benefit. You add that all together. And so it can be alarming for folks when you sit down and show them those numbers. How do people end up in this situation without anybody really giving them, you know, the 411 on what's going on?
1: Yeah, it's funny. I get a lot of clients that come in and say, gosh, I'm paying more in taxes now than when I was working. I never thought that would happen. Well, there's several reasons. I mean, that's a good thing. Your income's up, but don't give it to the IRS. They don't need to be your business partner. I'm like, you've got this money in a thrift savings account or an IRA, 401k. You have a business partner called the IRS. They get a piece of that. So the sooner we can get the IRS out of there where all the money's yours, you know, the better off you are going forward. Not only for you guys, the family, but your spouse, for the kids. So you got to think about, will taxes go up? Well, probably in my opinion, they're going to go up over time. So let's be proactive. And, you know, just the other day, driving into work, had the radio on. I hear this commercial all the time about timeshares.
2: Oh, yeah.
1: And I don't know if you hear about how to get out of your timeshare. Bruce, have you ever heard those?
2: Oh, yes. All the time.
1: You know, people's got a timeshare and they got to pay the maintenance fees. And they say on the commercial that this last year, the maintenance fees went up 17% on average. And they says there's nothing you can do about it. So they're telling you how to get out of your timeshare. Well, they also said, what if the maintenance fees went up to 117%?
2: Ooh,
1: there's nothing, it's out of your control. There's nothing you can do about it. And I thought, boy, that's exactly what we're doing now from tax strategies on your retirement accounts. Let's get your IRS business partner out of there so you have more of your money for you and your family. If you want to find out how we do that, if we can help you, it's complimentary. We'll sit down. We'll get to know each other. We'll find out. We'll find out where you're at. Take advantage of it. Give us a call, 505-412-4112. Again, that's 412-4112. Our website, corefinancialnmfornewmexico.com. Some great information. There's a tax calculator on there. But let's find out what we can do to have income that will last for the rest of your life and get rid of the taxes that the IRS is going to get.
2: You've found the Core Financial Retirement Show with Phil Gordley of Core Financial right here in Albuquerque on Academy Road Northeast. And of course, by appointment, you can just reach out. Phil can maybe meet you via Zoom or however you need to be met with, 505-412-4112. Since everybody's income sources, Phil, are different, you know, Social Security, timing, when they take it, maybe they have a pension, maybe they don't. You've talked about, obviously, you know, our great military and, you know, a lot of folks have a TSP or a 403B if they work a lot of time, you know, University of New Mexico or any of the educational setups. Maybe you have an IRA there. So how do you help somebody really customize the approach with the very different sources of income they have coming their way in retirement?
1: Well, I think that the first step is when we get together, we get to know each other, get to know your situation, your story, you know, what's your plan. We want to find out the different sources you have for income. Everyone's unique. Everyone's different. And we have some people come in that's got several million. They're not too worried about income. Even if the market goes up or goes down, they've got enough that if they live within their means, that it's a different situation. But for most people, it's got to be personalized to your situation, you know, to find out what we can do to help you. And it's about having a plan. And like I said, we don't make any decisions on the first visit, but we want to make sure we're on the right track and find out what's some of the things you're worried about. You know, there's usually one or two things that's missing. You know, I hear all the time, I just want to make sure I'm not leaving something out. Am I on track? Am I got everything covered? Healthcare, you know, do you have tax strategies, income? There's so many moving pieces to retirement because, Bruce, it's different now when you're not working, because when you're working, you get a paycheck.
2: Mm-hmm.
1: You get income. Now it's a whole new chapter. And most advisors are the ones that work, most financial advisors, the ones that work with people while they're still working, it's a different mindset. Our focus is going forward, if you're close to retirement or already retired, how can you stay retired? We want to make sure we put you in a great spot to stay retired and not run out of money. So we really look at, you know, the options you have on your personal situation.
2: I don't know anybody wants to run out of money. That's a scary proposition. If you're listening today in Albuquerque or Santa Fe, over to Santa Rosa, to Gallup, wherever you are here in the state of New Mexico, Phil would love to work with you. Again, 505-412-4112. For somebody, Phil, that wants to stop, wants to stop filing their taxes. No, don't stop filing your taxes. But they want to go from what you said earlier, just worrying about taxes, you know, on April 15th, how much do I owe or how much do I get refunded? And really thinking about the tax preparation side and really go to true tax planning. What would you say the first step for somebody is to really get some true tax planning today?
1: Yeah, I think, you know, people said, gosh, I got a CPA and an accountant. They do tax preparation. And that's kind of looking backward. Like, here's what you owe from this previous year in taxes. Tax planning is looking forward, and that's completely different activity. So most financial advisors focus just on the investments, not on the taxes. And they tell the clients, oh, ask your CPA. And then the CPA says, well, go ask your financial advisor. So you really need to have someone that focuses on not only investments, but tax strategy. So it's a huge benefit if we can lower the taxes over time and typically save you hundreds of thousands of dollars in a lot of cases over time. Does that make sense? And then we show you that, you know, numbers don't lie. We'll run some numbers with with Stonewood that has a great calculator that really breaks it down what your taxes could be over time. And we show you that and say, hey, here's what you're going to pay in taxes if you do nothing. And here's what we can do to lower the taxes if we do a strategy over time. So we really find out what can we do to help you. And most people don't have any idea what their taxes going forward on their retirement accounts, but we want to find out because that makes a huge difference so you don't run out of money.
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2: 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Phil, I want to get into potential solutions. Again, it's one thing to have the discussion about, hey, this is a problem or that's going to be a process. But I know you really love to solve problems for people. So you have a concept called tax diversification. Let's talk about what that means and what it means for somebody as they're getting into retirement.
1: Well, you know, I like to talk about different buckets of money. The bucket of money, I guess, you know, growing up on a farm, and I used to have these three little buckets in the office, and they were kind of cute, and I got them from the beer festival or something. That's what they came in, the small bucket.
2: But, yeah.
1: Somebody took my bucket, so I had to get some new ones, but
2: we're going to have another beer, Phil.
1: Well, that's a very good possibility. So anyway, the bucket strategy is like, keep it simple, stupid, I guess. But you know, the first bucket is kind of like your pre-tax bucket. Maybe that's traditional IRA, 401k, thrift savings plan. And in that bucket, it's pre-tax. Every withdrawal is considered income. And so when it's income, that's kind of like the torpedo fuel. So it's a tax torpedo fuel. So, you know, that's kind of a heavy one. The second bucket is really the after-tax. And an after-tax, it'd be like a brokerage account. It's not an IRA, but it's just individual money, regular money that's growing. And that's taxed when you take it out on the growth. So you probably already paid taxes on the contributions, but the gains, the growth is going to be more of a long-term capital gains rate. And then the third bucket, tax-free bucket. And of course, Bruce, the ones we want to get to as soon as possible is get that money in the tax-free bucket. That could be a, you know, Roth IRA, Roth 401k. But the withdrawals don't show up on your return, in your tax return. It doesn't feed the tax torpedo. So when you have all three, you can choose which bucket to pull money out every year based on its effect on your tax picture. So a client calls and says, hey, I need $10,000 for this or the new roof or whatever. We talk through it. A lot of times we'll get together in person and say, do you want to take it out of the pre-tax bucket, the after-tax bucket, or the tax-free bucket, depending on their tax situation up to that point. So it just gives us options going forward versus just taking the money out and paying taxes on it.
2: Boy, you aren't kidding. And I think as people think through that, I mean, it's a good visual, Phil, the different buckets and what each bucket means. So let's talk about, you know, putting that into practice. What does taking control of your buckets really mean for somebody that comes in and works with you in Core Financial?
1: Yeah. If they need extra cash, depending on your situation, you know, everyone's different. Does Roth account, maybe we take a distribution from that. Or we may take it out of the other, you know, taxable bucket. It just depends. And, you know, we want to stay within that tax bracket typically that you're in so you don't pay more taxes. But at least we have options to consider when we take withdrawals out, whether that's a required minimum withdrawal or a withdrawal because, hey,

0: En garde!
1: Fencing is taking the nation by storm. It's safe, fun, and welcoming for everyone, kids, teens, and adults alike. Learn more at tryfencing.org.
2: Like a house payment, kids in school, you know, thinking, oh, it saves me a little bit of taxes, great. You know, the other thing about the Roth conversion, for most people, it's a huge benefit over time. But I think one of the things I hear is, in today's world, Bruce, you know, you can go on to, YouTube and look at, should I do a Roth conversion or should I not do a Roth conversion?
3: Mm-hmm, yeah.
2: And you're going to see some people say, oh, do the Roth conversion. Then there's several people say, don't do the Roth conversion. Well, to me, they got a service or that's a product, or they got another alternative motive in mind, you know, to get you on their website or, you know, just to stir the pot.
3: Right.
2: Everyone's different. And for most people, we sit down and we'll show you what makes sense, but we do it together and then we'll talk through it if it makes sense. And some people say, hey, it makes sense, but I just don't want to do it right now. I'm like, all right, but we'll do it together. And, you know, YouTube's great when you say, hey, how do I fix the dryer because it's not working, or the, you know, the lawnmower broke, and which I just did recently and went on YouTube and said, oh, I figured out how to fix it. So my wife thought I was a genius, but I went on to YouTube and it helped me. And those things are great. But when it comes to your health planning or financial planning, you're going to get all kinds of different answers. That's why we work and focus on retirement planning, if it makes sense. And if it doesn't make sense, we'll tell you. So if you want to find out about the Roth conversions, does it help you over time? You can do an in-service distribution if you're over 59 and a half. If we do a Roth conversion, we do it over a 5 to 7 year period. So even if you're still working, we might want to start working it together where we roll over your 401k or thrift savings plan to an IRA, no taxes. And then we talk about, should we convert some of that? And you can still contribute at work. They'll still match. So it can be a huge benefit having some conversions now while you're still working. If you want to find out in detail how that works, give us a call, 505-412-4112. Again, 505-412-4112.
3: You can also go to the website, corefinancialnm.com. 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You can schedule a meeting. There's a place right there. If you click the menu in the drop-down menu, it says schedule a meeting. Schedule a meeting right there on the website. Also, we're talking taxes right now. Phil has a retirement tax bill calculator right there on the website. 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This is the Core Financial Retirement Show. He's Phil Gordley. I'm Bruce Steinbrock. For somebody listening today, Phil, who has most of their money in that traditional IRA or 401k, that pre-tax dollar, and they never heard of, you know, the three bucket strategy or some of the concepts you've been talking for them talking about today, how do you help them really figure out where they stand and what's the best navigation forward?
2: Well, I think the first step is call us, and most of the time, even on the weekend, Sandra's in the office on the weekend because she likes getting more work done when she's here. But a lot of times, if you call to maybe schedule a complimentary review, you'll get a live person that lives right here in Albuquerque. She can help you and kind of get some things started as far as the scheduling. But, you know, really, when you think about all the three bucket strategy and does it fit your situation, the biggest thing is the taxes just help your money last, where you pay less taxes. It's all about income for most people. It's about income, making sure you don't run out of money. And if something happens to you, to make sure your spouse is going to be okay, that they don't run out of money. So it's just several things. The investments, are you paying too much in fees? Could you be paying maybe less fees? Could you maybe grow your money a little bit safer? Are there things we could do to still grow it, where we can still protect it and grow it? But we want to put a strategy together to make sure we don't lose it, because time is not on our side. If the market goes down like it did in 2008, we don't have time to, you know, recapture that and get it back up if you're a few years away from retirement. So it's really a different focus on retirement planning versus when you're working and got a paycheck. So we want to work together, go through the different strategies. But the biggest thing is, I still love what I do. I love meeting new people. It's just finding out what's your situation, finding out about your story, and finding out what can we do to make sure those goals for retirement will work for you.
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1: 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I'm Bruce Steinbrock. Phil's located on Academy Road Northeast in beautiful Albuquerque. But again, if you're in Santa Fe, in Farmington, in Taos, maybe you're down the road in Gallup, Phil would love to work with you anyway across the land of enchantment. 505-412-4112 is the phone number. Or you can find him on the web at corefinancialnm.com. We know you Gen Xers love to do your research. Phil, that was, you know, it brings up something. I was helping my daughter buy a car, and it was, I dug in and did research. I'm like, dadgummit, it's there for a reason. I'm going to go in informed. But that's, I think you're seeing that more and more, that people, you know, a lot of the Gen X generation, they do-it-yourselfers, and they grew up with, as the internet developed. And so digging in and finding information is what they do. And I know you're seeing more and more of that. People come in, you know, they probably have something printed out, right? They did some research and they want to show you that research.
3: Yeah, no, exactly. I mean, research is good. I know, like, my daughter's in her mid 20s. She's on her phone. I said, where do you get the news, or where do you get the information? Oh, on the phone or on this app or on this. I'm like, different than what we did growing up. And information can be good if it's accurate.
1: Right.
3: So I always say, you know, it's kind of like if you go into YouTube, you can get some great information. But for financial and retirement planning, you got to be careful, because I think you get kind of mixed reviews of what the opinion is. YouTube's good to get information to fix the car or the TV when it's broken, to how to fix things. But get the information, but then reach out to a specialist to make sure you're absorbing that information correctly.
1: Yeah. In fact, speaking of reaching out, a lot of listeners do reach out weekly, and we're going to go over some top listener questions here in our mailbag segment. Kenneth in Santa Fe, he says he bought a life insurance policy about 20 years ago, Phil, and he did it to help protect his family. It's a, you know, a lot of young parents do this, and it's a smart thing to do. Again, if you pass unexpectedly, you know, while you still have a mortgage and a lot of bills to pay, well, you want to have some protection for the family. But he's saying his kids are grown, and so he and his wife are about to retire, and he's wondering, should he keep paying the premiums for this life insurance policy or just cancel it? So how do you help somebody assess what they come to you with, especially as it pertains to life insurance?
3: Well, I've done a lot of life insurance in the past. That's how I got in the business after college and started selling life insurance. And then I grew to more of the financial side. So when somebody asks me about life insurance, and we get a similar question almost every week, what are you paying in premiums? Is it a term policy? Is it a universal life? How much does it cost? We don't know all the answers to that yet, but if you still have life insurance that's affordable, most of the time your life insurance policy, when you pass away, that goes to your family or loved ones or beneficiaries tax-free. Mm. But we want to make sure the premiums are level. We want to make sure down the road the premiums don't jump up at a certain age, which a lot of them do. So really, I'd say call us. Let's look at it, make sure there's several moving parts. But if we can keep it and it's affordable and the price doesn't change and it pays out tax-free, that's really some legacy planning to your family.
1: Yeah, and let's face it, Phil, if he bought it in his 20s, the person that sold him that policy may or may not still be in the industry, right? And there's a lot, I mean, the products have developed over time, and maybe he can get a better policy, maybe for less or maybe for the same price, but that has even more value. I mean, where you can put a rider on for long-term care or something like that. So there's a lot of products out there when it comes to life insurance, isn't there?
3: Yeah, there really is. And we have a life insurance specialist in our back office. I'm very familiar with it, but I get too busy.
1: Sure.
3: But if you could get a life policy and have some long-term care benefits with it, and you have those benefits available, and it's easier to get qualified for those healthcare benefits. So there's a lot to talk about for Kenneth in Santa Fe. I'd say reach out and call us 505-412-4112. And like I said, we're not going to necessarily go to work together, but we'll at least see what you're doing and see if we can help you if there's things there that might put you in a better situation.
1: Also, you can go to the web at corefinancialnm.com. Kenneth, thanks so much for your question. Carmen in Cedar Crest says, finally planning to retire in December and wonders what happens if there's a stock market crash right after stopping working. And because that's a worry, but they're wondering, you know, could I lose a big chunk of money just as I'm starting retirement?
3: Well, I think you got to, you know, I've done this for over 30 years and you learn a lot, but in retirement, you may live another 20 or 30 years or longer. So when she's saying about what happens if the stock market crashes, I asked people, I said, what do you think? I don't want the market to go down or crash. But do you think there's a reasonable chance the market could crash in the next 20 or 30 years? And everybody says, well, yeah. So one of the things we do, we look at like having a protected income bucket. And I think Carmen's thinking correctly, meaning can we put some of the retirement money in a protected income bucket that's got still growing, but provides you income even if the market crashes? The other bucket is your growth bucket. Or in the market, typically, for most people, so you have an income bucket. So if the market goes down, you don't lose anything from the income bucket. And in the growth bucket, we know over time the market's going to adjust, but we also know the market will go back up over time. But in retirement, time's not on our side. We still have to have income. So we want to put a plan together to avoid that. We want to put a plan together if the market goes down, you're going to be okay and not run out of money.
1: 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Go to the website, corefinancialnm.com. 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Or be one of the next five callers. Sandra will make sure that you get all those resources as well. 505-412-4112. 505-412-4112 right here in New Mexico. Let's go to Richard in El Dorado. And Richard says, I already have a financial advisor, but we mostly just review my investments about once a year. So he's wondering if he comes in and sees you, Phil, how does he figure out whether what he's doing is good or not? What would be your point of difference coming in and meeting with you?
3: Well, don't be afraid to call us. It's kind of funny when you said that about Richard. I have a financial advisor, but we mostly just review my investments once a year. And to me, that's not enough. It's different now in retirement versus when you're working. So, you know, I say reach out. We won't make any decisions, but we'll get to know you. And if you decide you want to work a little bit more or talk about more things, we will. But honestly, I don't care if you work with us or not. I would love to, but I just want to find out if we're the right fit. You know, we want to find out if there's something missing. So with pretty low key, if you've been listening, Richard, to the radio show, let's find out if you need a new plan or maybe you just need to adjust. So let's find out. It's low key, no decisions. But we'll see if we're on the right track, because once a year in retirement is not enough, in my opinion.
1: Yeah. And again, the decisions will be made after you become a client. But initially, Phil's got to get to know you. I mean, he can't put together a plan if he doesn't know what you, or if you're married, you and your spouse's dreams and goals and desires are. So that's what the Core Financial you know, a plan is all about. It's about putting together that. Again, be next, one of the next five callers, 505-412-4112. Go ahead, Phil.
3: Well, I was just thinking about Richard. He has a financial advisor. And, you know, pretty often we'll get someone from the radio show come in and we'll sit down and talk. And, you know, I really like my advisor, known him a long time. And then they retire or then they get somebody new. I was like, well, you know, I think you got to find out. It's great that you love your advisor, but I kind of think of it like this is, it's your money. You want to make sure you're on track.
1: Yeah.
3: You know, like, for example, I think about my general doctor. I love my doctor. But when I had to have knee surgery, I didn't go see the regular doctor or the general practitioner. I went to the knee doctor, the specialist, because their focus is on fixing my knee. Maybe you need to get somebody that's more focused on retirement planning to put you in a better situation. If that makes sense, give us a call. 505-412-4112.
1: Yeah, Phil and I are getting older. Knees are a problem. I got both mine replaced. And again, I didn't have the pediatrician from when I was five do my knees. First of all, he's not living anymore. He long since passed. But I did go to an orthopedic surgeon, and I'm better for it. I have new body parts, Phil. I'm a new guy. All right, final question from Marisol in Placitas. Marisol says, most of our retirement money is sitting in old IRAs. Now, we keep hearing about converting to Roth and avoiding future taxes, but they're wondering about the tax bill today and feels it would be pretty big. So she's wants to know how do you find out if paying taxes now is actually worth it?
3: Well, I think there's several things to talk about, not only the taxes. We want to find out, yeah, it could be a lot of taxes, but over time, could we possibly put you in a better situation to pay less taxes? But we'd run the numbers and we'd do a review. But if you've got old IRAs out there, I think you got to figure out how much risk are you taking? Are they underperforming? Are they allocated correctly? And yes, taxes are a big deal. And if we can maybe do a Roth conversion, but not all at once, maybe over a five-year period, just a little at a time. But we'll show you numbers, and if it makes sense, we'll help you do it. But we'll let you decide that. If we can save you money in taxes, sometimes we'll save hundreds of thousands of dollars in taxes over time on your retirement plan, your retirement investment. So go to our website, corefinancialnm.com, or give us a call. It's complimentary, 505-412-4112. Again, that's 412-4112.
1: Boy, some good questions today. Kenneth, Carmen, Richard, and Marisol, thank you so much. And thanks for tuning in to the Core Financial Retirement Show with Phil Gordley. Phil, that wraps it up for today. Always great to be with you. Enjoy the rest of your weekend.
3: Yeah, absolutely. Some great questions today.
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5: 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Core Financial is not permitted to offer, and no statement made during this show shall constitute tax or legal advice. Our firm is not affiliated with or endorsed by the U.S. government or any governmental agency. The information and opinions contained herein, provided by third parties, have been obtained from sources believed to be reliable, but accuracy and completeness cannot be guaranteed by Core Financial. 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
8: From ABC News, I'm Chuck Severson. Oil and gasoline prices could go up more because Iran-backed rebels in Yemen are grabbing more real estate along a key waterway Saudi Arabia uses, says ABC's Lama Hassan.
9: Saudi's one of the biggest oil producers in the world, exporting 4 to 5 million barrels of oil a day using the Bab al-Mandab Strait. But with the Houthis effectively now controlling this vital strait and Saudi's east-west pipeline, which was attacked and shut down recently, still closed, all this will push oil prices up even more.
8: ABC's Faith Abube.
10: Right now, the national average is hovering around $4.47 a gallon. That's according to Gas Buddy. And that's about $1.49 more per gallon that you're paying now for gas compared to just a few months ago at the end of February. So what's changed? The U.S. war with Iran, which is choking the global oil supply.
8: North Korea, which has nuclear weapons and missiles, fired two missiles today, each going a few hundred miles before crashing into the Sea of Japan. No damage reported. Officials say Ukraine fired more than 1,000 drones at Russia overnight, with hundreds launched toward Moscow, including this one, hitting a high-rise building in a Moscow suburb. Local governor says the attacks killed two people and injured 20 others. Scheduled to end today with no shockers, Russia's first wartime parliamentary election, virtually devoid of opposition to President Putin's policies and all but certain to cement the Kremlin's dominance. On the White House denying access to journalists from CNN, MS Now, and Politico, ABC News Chief Washington Correspondent Jonathan Carl.
11: This is more than just an attack on the press. This is, and you will see, I am certain, legal action here. This is an attack on the First Amendment. And one immediate consequence could be the president facing a stiff challenge in court for this action.
8: ABC's Jonathan Carl, you're listening to ABC News.
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8: Major event with China coming Thursday.
13: Plenty on the agenda when President Trump and President Xi meet. Iran, trade, AI. But also Xi's visit is going to put the issue of fentanyl back in focus. So can both sides really do more to combat the crisis still killing tens of thousands of Americans each year? President Trump plans to greet Xi as his plane lands. A rare personal welcome and a sign of the importance the White House is placing on these talks.
8: ABC's Britt Clennett. Another security incident involving a new AI model. ABC's Olivia Rubin in Washington.
14: Google disclosing the first known hacking incidents with its AI technology. The company saying Gemini got unauthorized access to the internet, hacking 3 real websites during a test, though they say the model stopped itself each time. And remember, it's not the first so-called breakout incident from an AI model. Earlier this week, OpenAI reporting 6 new incidents, and they say it's a disturbing and concerning behavior from these AI models. That's all fueling fresh calls for robust oversight that President Trump is dismissing.
8: Pumpkin season is now officially underway. A pumpkin patch in Somerville, South Carolina, welcoming visitors, is owned by Rob Zednick, holding the line on prices.
15: Gas prices went up a little bit higher. So pumpkins, basically, my prices stayed about the same as last year, so I didn't put any more money on for the customer this year.
8: Chuck Severson, ABC News.
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19: Bears, Bob Clark, along with Dale Cornelius, Zoltan in the newsroom, Candy Cruise Traffic, 96.3 News Radio, KKOB. As we've talked about and as we've reported all over the news throughout the summer, bear sightings and bear encounters on the rise, including in some areas where you would rarely see bear encounters or sightings. Previously, I got this email from a listener named Paul. He said, believe it or not, we actually had a large bear sighting yesterday at Wyoming and Manal. That's not the foothills, folks. And joining us now to talk about all of that is Nick Foreman, who is with the New Mexico Wildlife Department. And Nick, thank you very much for your time today. How are you doing this morning?
20: I'm doing all right, Bob. Thanks for having me, and thanks for helping us spread the word.
19: Oh, absolutely. And let's just start with that. And I know the answer seems simple. It's like, well, drought conditions. But talk a little bit about, you know, why we have seen an increase in bear sightings, especially, as I've mentioned, in some areas where you don't typically see them even under normal circumstances.
20: Sure. Yeah, I like to think of it as we need a little bit of long-term context and then some short-term context. And so long-term context, you know, it's about every 10 to 15 years, we see this kind of eruption of human bear conflict. And so 2011 and 2014, we had kind of a similar year to what we're seeing right now. And the same thing happened in 2001. A lot of that is due to kind of how we have healthy and kind of, if not stable, maybe growing throughout the state populations of bears. And so we've got these healthy populations of black bears. But when you look at kind of the short-term context, you know, our black bears are adapted to our Southwest climate, right? They've been here for thousands of years. They've dealt with droughts in the past. But this year is just one of those very hard years where we had no snowpack, so they had no green grass when they were coming out of the dens. Mm-hmm. It was very dry early this summer, and you know, up until, you know, maybe this week, we could say. And so the berry crop that they rely on in the summer and some of those other food sources were really hard pressed. And so we have these healthy, if not growing, bear populations. And all of a sudden, the carrying capacity of that habitat, how much food is out there for them, just kind of drops. And so, you know, those kind of climate conditions, the drought and that food dropping and just that high heat, it's been hot. It's felt like since March. That really has driven these bears to move farther and try and find food. And so they're moving out of their normal habitat where they're comfortable and where they normally have what they need and just going out in search. And bears can travel really long distances, up to 100 plus miles. And so that's why we're seeing them kind of in these new areas. Having them show up in new places.
19: Well, now, given everything you've just said and being very knowledgeable about the conditions that are existing once again this year as to why we have more bear sightings and perhaps even wandering farther, have you been surprised by any of the spots where bears have been sighted or we've had bear encounters? I just mentioned I got this email that yesterday there was a bear sighting at Wyoming and Manal. We've seen bears in Cabazon, in the Cabazon neighborhood over in Rio Rancho. Are there any locations that you have been documented so far this year that have even surprised you and other people at the Wildlife Department?
20: I wouldn't say it surprised me. I mean, once you work with these animals, you realize how smart they are. You realize how well adapted they are at finding food. And I mean, we humans, we create a bunch of food. And so they're able to smell it from miles away. And so It doesn't surprise me. They can move super far. It's kind of then on us to take the steps that we need to do to make it so they're not sticking around us.
19: Okay, well, and let's talk a little bit about that. Now, I know people who live up maybe in the Sandias, in the Sandia Mountains or in the foothills, they're maybe a little bit more knowledgeable about some of the things you should do around the house to try to prevent the bears from being attracted to your backyard. But talk a little bit about things people need to keep in mind.
20: Yeah, so really for bears, they've got an incredible nose on them. So they can smell any food source and they can smell it, from a long ways away. A lot of folks, like you said, who live on what we call that wildland-urban interface, they know that they need to keep their trash put away in a shed, in the garage, something like that. They know that, they can't leave pet food out on their back porch. You know, people love the cats in the neighborhood, and so they want to leave food out there for them. What everybody needs to understand is how far these bears are moving and moving even further into town, everybody really needs to tighten up any kind of food source that could attract bears. And so, like I said, that's trash. And, most people are used to putting trash out the night before. Mm-hmm. It's just a simple change, like putting the trash out the morning of, because that trash sitting out there all night, this bear is moving through town trying to find food. It probably doesn't want to stay in town. But if it finds that trash can sitting out all night, it's going to hit it and use that easy food source. So things like that. And then, we love wildlife. We are obviously the wildlife department, and we love, all the way down to just watching the birds in our yard and things like that. But even something as simple as a bird feeder or a hummingbird feeder, having those out, those are an easy food source for a bear.
19: Nick Foreman with the New Mexico Wildlife Department with us here on News Radio KKOB. So, Nick, what if people do encounter a bear, even if it's not face-to-face, but let's say they see one wandering in their backyard, or they do actually end up, whether they're hiking or whether they are in their backyard and they encounter a bear, what are some of the important things for people to remember in that moment?
20: Sure. I think, the majority of kind of bear sightings are benign, right? They don't have any kind of negative consequence. You see a bear while you're out hiking, you see one just passing through the neighborhood, the most normal behavior is that they're just going to keep moving. Bears don't want to be around humans. And so the ideal behavior, and if they haven't been exposed to human food, they're not becoming habituated to it, they're going to keep moving and you can watch and enjoy that encounter. If you do have a closer encounter with a bear where you are slightly concerned that this bear's, there's not enough space between you, you're out hiking and you've turned the corner and you see this bear, like I said, bears should have a natural fear of humans. And so you stand your ground there, make yourself look big, and talk in a loud but calm voice. Let that bear know you're there. Let him know that he shouldn't be in your space anymore there. Speak with a loud voice, make yourself look large. And that should be enough to get that bear to keep moving. If anything, you can slowly kind of back away. But don't turn, don't make any quick sudden movements, anything like that. But make your presence known, be confident in your space and be loud. If anything escalates further than that, you fight back and everything like that. But being loud and being confident in that space and telling that bear to move on is going to be the most effective thing.
19: Bob Clark, we continue now with Nick Foreman from the New Mexico Wildlife Department talking about the increase in bear sightings and encounters. And a couple of other things, Nick, and I wanted to ask you this, and all of the things you just laid out in terms of how we can respond or how we should respond if we actually have a face-to-face encounter with the bear, are there any different risks if you happen to come across a mama bear who has her cubs with her?
20: Yeah, and that's something to keep your eye on. You know, being between a mother bear and her cubs is one of those situations where, you know, a bear normally wouldn't want to interact with you, but that's one where she'll definitely, you know, make sure she's protecting her cubs. And so that's one where you do want to be still be loud. You want to be confident, but it's one where you want to back away, you know, have your kind of safe avenue to kind of back away, still facing the bear, letting her know that, you know, you're a presence there. But that is, you know, that's one of those situations where they can become more aggressive.
19: Okay. And the other thing I wanted to ask you too about bear behavior, especially as we get closer to hibernation season, as we've talked about, the main reason for all of this is just the lack of food in their natural habitat. As we get closer to hibernation, can there be any changes in the aggressiveness of bears when they're out looking for food?
20: Yeah, so bears in the fall, they enter a stage that's called hyperphagia. So that means super eating. So they are really trying to pack on these calories. I think, you know, it doesn't necessarily make them more aggressive or increase the chance for a high risk encounter between a human and a bear. It does make them way more keyed in on those food sources. And so they're trying to pack on as many calories as they can. They may get defensive over those food sources too. And that's another reason why we really stress people to put away any possible attractants around their home, because a bear that finds that food source will start to defend that food source. And that's unacceptable behavior. It starts to get dangerous for humans. And so that's why putting all those things away, and especially in the fall when they're really trying to pack on the calories, they're trying to find anything that they can. And so that kind of increases, you know, how much they're out there searching for food.
19: Nick, where's a website that people can go to if they want more information on the Wildlife Department, all of the work that you do, but if they're looking for more information on bears?
20: Yeah, so you can look at the department's website and the department's social media feed as well, New Mexico Department of Wildlife. And we've got plenty of resources on there and, you know, little tidbits on just how best to kind of clean up your house and tighten things up around the house to keep bears just cruising through the neighborhood.
19: Nick, thanks for your time. We appreciate it.
20: Thank you, Bob. Have a good one.
19: Nick Foreman with the New Mexico Wildlife Department here on 96.3 News Radio KKOB.
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19: The days after, Bob Clark, along with our producer, Dale Cornelius, here on 96.3 News Radio KKOB. The days after 9/11 and the leadership of W. That's one of the topics we'll be discussing with our friend and colleague, KKOB public safety analyst Darren White, who is in studio with us here in the 9 o'clock hour. Also, the first of the former officers now charged in the APD DWI bribery scandal scheduled to be sentenced today in federal court here in downtown Albuquerque. What kind of sentence should we be anticipating? Plus, the latest on the race for governor, polling, and more debate news. That and more with Darren in studio with us. Plus, hard to believe, D, but it's 1 month until go time for the New Mexico Goatheads.
23: Go Goatheads.
19: Yeah. So
23: it's exciting.
19: And you're part of that ownership group.
23: My son and I both, we were 5 years ago, we started on this quest to try to bring professional hockey back to New Mexico and went through some, you know, investor groups that didn't pan out, and then hooked up with Rev Entertainment, which is the Texas Rangers, and it all came together.
19: Good.
23: And here we are.
19: And we'll talk more about that, too, because big news for the opening weekend for you. Plus, you know, since that's sort of in the genre of sports, it'll give me an opportunity to let you crow about your Giants and their big win over the Dallas Cowboys on Sunday night.
23: Yes.
19: You've been traveling recently, so welcome back to Albuquerque. But you spent several days up in Winnipeg, Manitoba for a family wedding. Is that the first time you've ever been to Winnipeg?
23: Yeah. Oh, yeah. I've been to Canada, but never to Winnipeg.
19: That's mostly way up there.
23: Because, you know, from Niagara Falls, we would go across.
19: Sure.
23: But no, it was really nice because this is the time of year to be in Winnipeg, because they basically so my granddaughter got married. A wonderful young man. And
19: how did she end up in Winnipeg? Just because of her relationship with him?
23: She met him skiing about 2 years ago, and she's been going to law school. And, you know, he kind of convinced her that, you know, to come to school in Winnipeg. And so she transferred, and then they just decided, you know, he had already proposed to her. And so that they just went ahead and did it. I called it, you know, the illegal immigration wedding, because there are some ramifications there. But so we had a little bit of fun with that. But yeah, sweet family, just wonderful family. And, you know, and that's all you ask for. But boy, I'd tell you what.
19: Is that where they're going to settle?
23: Yeah, they're going to settle in Winnipeg. Yeah, yeah. And for 4 months out of the year, zero or below.
19: I know.
23: Zero or below.
19: Well, when you text me that weekend to share some pictures, a beautiful couple, by the way.
23: Oh, yes.
19: But I said, you ought to thank her immediately for having a September wedding and not a January wedding.
23: But very humid.
19: Really?
23: Very humid. It was sticky. But apparently that's kind of the weather pattern up there. But the young man's name is Riley. His mom told me by Halloween, snow on the ground. And that's it. That starts where they basically embed in their homes. And we went to this mall. We were shopping. We went to this mall and it was packed. And I said to Riley, that's his name. I said, man, this is busy for a Sunday. He's like, child's play.
19: Yeah.
23: He said, wait till it gets below zero. He goes, it's literally elbow to elbow in here, because there's nothing else to do.
19: No.
23: You're not going outside.
19: You want to get out of the house, but you don't want to be outside.
23: Yeah. He said, you'll die. He said, so you get out of your car and you run to the front door of the mall, and then you just walk around.
19: So how did she share with you how cold it could or can get on a winter's morning?
23: Oh, way below zero.
19: Like 35
23: below zero. Yeah.
19: Oh, my goodness.
23: Yeah. 20, 30 below zero. And that's just a fact of life. And that is a fact of life I don't want a part of. No. I don't like the cold, but a beautiful town. It really is. And, sure. And of course, they called
19: Manitoba God's country.
23: Yeah. I sent you the picture. I found a hockey store. And I thought it was a sporting goods store with just promoting hockey. Mm-hmm. Oh, no. Mm-hmm. It was bigger than Dick's Sporting Goods, and it was nothing but mm-hmm. hockey. Mm-hmm. I was like, wow. This is a way of life up here, that's for sure.
19: Yeah, no question.
23: It was a good time. We enjoyed it.
19: Darren White with us here in studio on 96.3 News Radio, KKOB. And of course, Darren, I know you posted some other social media pictures last week, too, with the 25th anniversary of the terrorist attacks on our nation, September 11th of 2001. And I know you were in between your law enforcement career and your time as
23: sheriff. Yeah.
19: In 2001. Mm-hmm. And as a member of the news team at Channel 13, you actually traveled back to New York in the weeks after 9/11. So we'll get to that in a moment. But you posted, and this picture even struck me because I could tell you were feeling the same way many of us were feeling on the 25th anniversary. And that is, it's seared into our mind like it happened yesterday, but yet it's a quarter of a century ago. You posted a picture of little Darren at the time. Yeah, he was 11 or 12 years old with the World Trade Centers. You guys were visiting New York, and the World Trade Centers were right behind him. It was a very loving picture, but kind of eerie at the same time, wasn't it?
23: Yeah, it was just the backdrop of the towers. But, you know, I grew up with those, Bob. I mean, we didn't go to the city all the time. We were about 60 miles north. But I remember as a kid going down there and the spectacle of seeing those towers. And then I also posted that every time that I would fly back, that was those two sentinels. There they were. And it welcomed me home as I was flying in to New York City.
19: Getting ready to land at JFK or LaGuardia. Right, there Newark, they are.
23: And there they are. And they're gone. Right. And I remember after the 9/11, I remember Darren is saying, because we were just there. It was a month before. And I remember him saying, he's like, Dad, we were just there. We just saw the towers and we walked around them. I don't think we went in. I don't recall if we went in or not, but we walked around the towers and it struck him. I could tell he was not upset just by the fact that we were attacked, but also that he was just there and he was able to see up close what those towers really were. That was the identity of New York City, and they're gone.
19: And then this is where the quarter century time passing comes in. He's an accomplished young man, husband, father.
23: Two kids, married, and
19: very successful.
23: Yeah, he's doing
19: working great. With pops on some things, as we just mentioned.
23: Exactly. You know, it's great. I just adore him, and it's just, boy, so much has changed in 25 years.
19: No question about that. We played yesterday because, all right, so Friday, obviously, we talked a lot about the 25th anniversary of 9/11. Yesterday was the 25th anniversary of the famous Bullhorn speech by President George W. Bush. Talk a little bit about, because you know the Bush family.
23: Yep.
19: You're very close with both President Bushes in terms of being around them from time to time. Talk a little bit about your thoughts on the leadership in the days after 9/11 by W.
23: We were so blessed to have that man in office at the time. It tragedy is, it defines, right? It, that's the measure of a man in power. And he stepped up and he knew that our country... One, we needed to get serious about what was happening. We were attacked. It was a terrorist attack, and we had to hold people responsible for it. And he made did not mince words about that. And of course, that's what the Bullhorn speech is just a few days later. But he also needed to comfort a nation. The one thing I remember when I was driving around out at the emergency management offices and covering what the city was doing for Channel 13, I just remember the sense of uncertainty. My brother was a volunteer fire chief in our town, and they got called. Mutual Aid sent them. And so I couldn't get a hold of them. The cell phones didn't work in New York. And so I just remember that sense of uncertainty. You know, I knew my brother wasn't there, but I knew my brother was going to be responding to help. And I finally got a hold of him later in the day, and I felt better. And they actually staged on the George Washington Bridge, but they at that point they had enough and they just kept people on standby. But the uncertainty of everything that was happening. But George Bush, I did get to know him. I was very blessed to know who he was, and he comforted this nation at a time that it needed just that. You know, they always say it's like we remember 9/11, but we should remember 9/12 because that was the day that we came together as a nation. And I attribute a lot of that to President Bush because he knew all of us were scared, Bob.
2: Sure.
23: We were scared. It's okay to say it. We were scared. We didn't know what was going on. Was it over? Was that it? Was it one day? And I think President Bush, when he went on that night and gave us that reassurance that we needed. And I don't care what you think of President Bush. One, I know him as a damn good man. He's just a good human being. But he was the right man at the right time to face this challenge. And I'm just grateful that I got to know him.
2: Well, and that the address to the nation, certainly. But that bullhorn speech because everyone at Ground Zero at that point, they were there basically for three straight days. Maybe a few opportunities to take a quick nap. But I have to believe his being at Ground Zero and then standing up on the rubble next to the chief, one of the fire chiefs down there, one of the commanders. And
23: he pulled him back up. He's like, where are you going? Yeah, get up here with me.
2: And, then delivering that speech, they got re-energized. Yeah,
23: somebody yelled out from the crowd, "We can't hear you."
2: Yeah.
23: That's all that started that exchange. And, you know, he just, wherever it came from, man, it was just, I remember watching it and just thinking, hell yes, that's right. That's what this is about. You know, we may have been shaken, but we did not fall. Mm-hmm. And that's what the president was telling us. And those people are going to pay for what they did. And man, I'll tell you what, I was a little too old by then, but if I could have, I had to join back up. I'd have gone back in.
2: Absolutely. And we've also talked about that moment with the great Eric Draper, who lives in Rio Rancho, yes. Who spent 8 years as President George W. Bush's White House photographer. Yeah. And we've talked about that moment and how
23: he's right there.
2: He was right there snapping all picture. Of the pictures. Yep. And when the Ground Zero first responders and rescue workers start chanting USA, yeah. USA, it is just, you get chills just thinking about it. And it also sort of symbolized that as a nation, it was time now to move forward from the shock and awe of the moment of what happened on that tragic Tuesday to now, okay, the recovery is well underway. We're going to rebuild right here in Ground Zero. And as a nation, we're going to respond to the people who attacked us.
23: Amen. And that's the type of leadership that we needed at that point. Just God bless him for being there. And he really, maybe the last time it ever happened, Bob, right? I mean, have we been really united as a nation since then? No. And that's sad. It's saddening that's where we're at. But I just sure as hell hope, not to make this super political, but I hope it doesn't take another attack to bring us back together because, man, our nation needs it. We need to have some semblance of decency.
2: And we'll talk a little bit about what your experience was like when you went back there as a member of the media at that time with Channel 13 to cover what happened in New York City at Ground Zero. That's next with Darren White here on News Radio KKOB. It is 9:26. Bob Clark, we continue now with Darren White here on News Radio KKOB. So, Darren, before we get to the news here, and then we'll move on to some other topics, but talk a little bit about your experience on a personal level. Again, when 9/11 happened 25 years ago, you were in between your law enforcement career with APD. You had not become sheriff yet. So you were actually the crime reporter, if you will.
23: That's what I was.
2: At Channel 13, and they sent you back to New York. So tell us about that experience and everything you did.
23: Went back for several days and reported live from CBS News. And I, that evening, the first night that I got there, I knew some folks there. And so I was able to get in. Somebody let me come in. And we actually went into the pit. They took us down there and said, you know, we've not let anybody else in here. And I can tell you that for sure, because when I took the video back to CBS News, they asked me, like, how did you get this?
2: Oh, wow.
23: I was like, I was escorted down. They're like,
2: And how far removed from the actual attack not on September 11th were we when you were there? Was it a couple of weeks or?
23: Oh, it was like a month. It was a month. And they were still in the heart.
2: Well, exactly.
23: Yeah, absolutely. I mean, it was, and they were knocking buildings down. I actually have the video of my first report, and I got to get it transferred over to a hard drive.
2: Yeah.
23: But, you know, it was heartbreaking for me. I mean, it was so sad. But, yeah, and they were using a big giant ball, you know, to knock down the other buildings. And then, of course, with the silence, when anybody thought that they've discovered something, absolute silence, and you could hear a pin drop. And then they'd go back to work, and just, it was tough. It was tough to look at. It was tough to see. But what but what captures you is, I mean, it was filled with firefighters, mm-hmm. police officers, all in there working. And what we now know, Bob, is that thousands of them are dying.
2: Yes.
23: My brother is good friends with Billy Butler. And Billy is the one that, when they were coming down, they were coming out of the building nobody knows how this happened, but they were in the building when it collapsed. And for some reason, a stairwell protected them. There was four or five of them. And there was a woman with them that they were trying to evacuate. And she lived as well. Billy is the only one that's alive. All of the other firefighters and the woman that they were rescuing died from breathing in the carcinogens. And Billy is not well. He lives in Maryland now, but my brother talks to him regularly. There's documentaries about it. Look it up, Billy Butler. Well, but it was a miracle that they survived.
2: What's interesting, too, is that this year, for the first time at the Ground Zero ceremony every year on September 11th, they had 6 moments of silence along the way to mark the planes into the tower. And they added a 7th this year for the estimated 9,200 people who have died post 9/11 from 9/11 related illnesses, and for the very thing that you're talking about.
23: And God bless John Stewart. I mean, he was the guy that made it so they're now covered. The government is now covering all of the first responders who have suffered from breathing in that nastiness. And I'll never forget being there and just watching all these men working diligently through the night.
17: How did I lose weight? And I did. Lean, right here. I did. I love this stuff. Listen, Brickhouse Nutrition been with me for a long time. So chatting with Miles, I'm up at like 235. True story. I never minded being 235, but you know what minded? 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
2: It is 9:36 this morning. Bob Clark, we continue now with our producer, Dale Cornelius, Darren White, in studio with us. And Darren, today, finally, the first former Albuquerque police officer who has pled guilty in connection with the DWI bribery scandal, Justin Hunt. He is scheduled to be sentenced today in federal court here in Albuquerque. Then tomorrow, Nelson Ortiz, another former APD officer, is scheduled to be sentenced. And then Joshua Montano coming up on September 29th. And then we have one sentencing scheduled so far for October, then two for November. And then one of the three attorneys implicated in this, Rudy Chavez, he's scheduled to be sentenced coming up in December. We're still waiting on a sentencing date for the ringleaders of this bribery scheme. And that's Thomas Clear, the attorney, and his paralegal, Ricardo Rick Mendez. Now, this might be kind of a difficult question to answer, even

0: En garde!
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2: Knowing Judge Browning, I think he has a compassionate heart, but I think he's going to be stiff because of what this entails, that they violated the integrity of the entire system, which is a big part of who we are as a country. And so, yeah, I expect them to, you know.
3: So some people might think, under the way you just described it, maybe 5 years isn't enough, maybe 10.
2: But I think you're looking at there were other players that were involved that got involved in recruiting officers.
3: Okay.
2: I don't think Hunt was involved in that. I think he was just involved in taking the bribes, which is just think about that, right? I mean, there's just, to even say that, for me to even say that. And let me tell you, Bob, we still get together, the old timers. I we get together a couple of times a year. And there's 25 of us, and we get together and talk and tell war stories, and some of them should be begin with Once Upon a Time. But I can tell you across the board, they want these guys punished. They need to be held accountable, which means, look, they should get more than the average person because of the position that they hold. And there also has to be a message sent that this will never be tolerated again. Bob, I'm still in shock that this has gone on for all these years.
3: 30 years
2: and
3: it went on before.
2: Never revealed.
3: Yeah.
2: I mean, cops are the worst. We're like old ladies. I mean, we talk about everything and how they kept this on. Because when it first came out, they were talking about that there could be as many as 20. And I was like, no way. There's no way they had did this for all these years and never talked about it. Well, I was wrong. Mm-hmm. And it was. And now we have six more.
3: Yes, officers. That's the other thing. So whatever information these officers who've been awaiting a trial, or for especially Thomas Clear or Rick Mendez, whatever information they've been providing the feds, you have to wonder, since this scheme went on for 30 years, how many more either current officers or perhaps even former officers. I have to think if there's a player out there, let's say there's a former APD officer who up to this point, but they have to be looking over their shoulder.
2: Oh yeah.
3: Just waiting for the door knock, because it's like they have to be providing an awful lot of information to the feds.
2: Couple of things real quick. That's why Clear has not been sentenced yet.
3: Yeah.
2: Because he is still
3: apparently very providing
2: information. And he will be the last person that gets tried. And you know, I going back to this, Bob, I think I really want Judge Browning to make it very clear this will never be tolerated again. And the way you do that is you send a message today. And I think I speak for law enforcement officers, retired and active both, that this, you know, I'm sorry, man, you did this. You made us all look bad, because I still get it from people on social media. They're like, hey, you know, making reference to this. All cops are dirty. Well, you know what? We're not. This is the exception, not the rule. And one of the ways that you set the table here is that I want Judge Browning to make sure this is a firm sentence that sends a message. This will not be tolerated.
3: You've got to imagine other law enforcement agencies around the country, because, I mean, again, the depth of the corruption in this bribery scheme and the fact that it went on for 30 years before it was busted by the FBI. There have to be people, old timers in Chicago, sitting there going, now that's corruption.
2: And let me tell you something. The one thing about the FBI, this is what they do.
3: Yeah.
2: This is their bread and butter. This white collar crimes type stuff. Believe me, and they won't stop. I mean, they'll use, you know, Tom Clear was smart. You know, he took that plea right away, rolled like a fat seal, and he was smart. But the FBI is good at this, and they will not stop until they find everyone who was involved.
3: Which is one of the reasons why they're pursuing this and prosecuting this as a RICO case, because there are no statute of limitations. And it is, the way the operation worked, very mob-like.
2: And this is just speculation. I don't have any time. I think they're also trying to see how far this went up the chain.
3: Sure.
2: I mean,
3: no question.
2: A lieutenant? I think there's probably a feeling amongst them that this may have gone a little further up the chain than we think, and we need to root that out.
3: You know, the other thing too, quickly, as we wrap this up, what you were mentioning earlier about how the federal court system works in terms of guilty pleas versus if you fight this and you go to trial and you lose, that's what Cheryl Williams Stapleton has to be thinking right now, because they fought her case every step of the way. 5 years it took to finally go to trial. Her defense attorney's

0: I don't know how much she paid them over the last 5 years, but they came up with an absolutely lame.
1: It was defense. $1 too much. It was the worst.
0: And she's found guilty in a matter of 4 hours of deliberation. I mean, Judge Browning must be thinking, okay, we waited 5 years for a trial and this is your defense.
1: Yeah.
0: She's got to be thinking at least she's looking at 20 years in federal prison. And the other thing is, she's 69 years of age now.
1: She's very likely
0: will spend the rest of her life in federal prison.
1: And she should.
0: Yeah.
1: She should. I will tell you, I don't know her personally, but and not that this makes a huge difference, but she's not a very friendly person. And I will tell you, when this all went down originally, even on my friends on the Dem side, we were like, oh, well, because she's just not a friendly person. She didn't have a lot of support from a lot of folks who were up there because she was very brash. And, but you know, good for her. I hope she spends the rest of her life in jail. She took money from our students. She literally stole money from school kids
0: and used her position at APS and up in Santa Fe to just sort of bookend it all.
1: Exactly.
0: And pulled this off for 8 years. It's 9:44. More with Darren next here on News Radio KKOB. All right. 9:48 is the time. Bob Clark, we continue now with Darren White. And Darren, a little on politics, especially debates, since you have a lot of experience debating.
1: Yes, I've done that.
0: Based on what we know right now, Deb Haaland did agree to have a debate with Channel 4. Channel 4 sent out not too long ago information that it's going to be on Thursday, October 8th at 6 p.m. She and Greg Hall have both committed. Then we hear from Haaland's campaign in the days after that no, not so fast. We haven't, so we don't really know what the status of that debate is at this point. At this point, they have not agreed, or I shouldn't say they. Greg's willing to debate anytime, anywhere. Yeah. Her campaign hasn't agreed to anything with Channel 7 and also Channel 13. The other debate news out the other day was that on October 16th on Channel 13, Gabe Vasquez has agreed to debate Greg Cunningham, and based on the surveys we're seeing out there, they're locked in a statistical dead heat for CD2.
1: Total toss up.
0: In terms of debates, especially when you're talking about a general election, Darren, I mean, the idea that we're still back and forth here, they're agreeing to one debate if any at all. I mean, after what you and Mayor say, what you want about Mayor Keller,
1: we did it, man.
0: And each of the times he has run. He's like, I think they've done at least three debates each one of his campaigns. And of course you got to debate him last year.
1: And we debated before the election and then we debated in the runoff and we did all three stations in the runoff within a month. And there was never a question whether we were going to do that or not. We argue maybe about some of the way we're saying little tiny stuff, but the concept of doing debate, look, man, if you can't put yourself out there to the voters and tell them what you believe and how your opinion differs from your opponent, then you don't you don't deserve to be running. Whether she's good or bad at this, it's not, look, you have to put in the time. Keller will tell you the same thing. We work for days in advance preparing for those debates. And it sucks. There's no question about it. They're long days and long nights, but you're prepared and you go out and do it because you know, as a candidate for office, the voters have a right to hear from you. Mm-hmm. And most importantly, kind of in that arena. And as you know, the mayor and I had some pretty saucy debates at times.
0: Oh, absolutely.
1: And
0: especially the first one.
1: And literally when we were both done the first one, we were like, we laughed and we went, well, that was fun.
0: Yeah.
1: And so, but it was only 30 minutes. And that wasn't our doing. That was the station. And so we would have gone longer. But no, Deb Haaland needs to get out there. She's got a gigantic financial advantage now, raising $3.5 million to.
0: Now she's over for the total fundraising now for the primary and into the general election campaign. She has raised almost $18 million.
1: Staggering. And she has $3.5 in the bank and Greg has $500,000.
0: Yeah.
1: And so don't think that that's not playing in her mind as well, because she realizes that she can bury him in advertisements, which is her crafted message that she wants people to hear. But it really irritates me that you would even think about running for office and then have your handler say, you know, you're not very good at this, so we're not going to debate. And people say, well, we should make it. You can't make it a law. No. But you should think about that when you're voting.
0: Yes, Absolutely.
1: That's really where it matters. It doesn't need to be a law. We have enough laws.
0: And it should be multiple debates for a general election. Yes. And one of them should definitely be before early voting and absentee voting
1: starts. For something as important as our governor of our state. Yeah. So, but Bob, I'm still of the opinion she doesn't debate. When I saw those numbers this morning, I went, I think she's really thinking about just saying to hell with it. I'll just run. I'll bury him. I'll take him out to the deep water and bury him in advertisements.
0: That would be a shame. All right, come back and wrap things up with Darren next here on News Radio KQB. All right, just 45 seconds left, Big D.
1: Yep.
0: But congratulations on your Giants beating Big D handily Sunday night. And then
1: Scat-a-boo.
0: We got a month to go. For the Goat Heads. Yes. And you've got the team store grand opening coming up soon. Yep.
1: Next Thursday at 5 p.m. at the arena. The merch store will be wide open. So we're going to have a big grand opening. And there are still our first game single tickets available for Saturday and Sunday, the first weekend. But I can tell you not a lot.
0: Yeah.
1: So if you want to get them for Saturday or Sunday, first weekend, nmgoatheads.com. nmgoatheads.com.
0: Goat heads go. Bring it on. I am so ready.
1: Me too.
0: For professional Excited. Hockey to be back in Albuquerque. Yep. Darren, it's always a pleasure to have
1: Thanks,
0: you on the
1: brother.
0: Show. It's great seeing you, my friend.
1: You got it.
0: All right. Enjoy your Tuesday, everybody. Stay tuned. The Vince Show is coming up next on News Radio KKOB.
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17: When I say the word wildcat, what do you think of? A lion? A panther? A leopard? Maybe a cheetah? If you're of a certain age, your mind might immediately go to the basketball team that Zac Efron played for in High School Musical. But if you are thinking about an actual big cat, it probably lives up to the name, right? It's a big cat. Well, yesterday, scientists published a new paper in the journal Current Biology about a new cat species they've discovered that's decidedly little. The cat in question is orangey brown with black spots, kind of like a leopard, but it only weighs about 5 pounds and is smaller than a common house cat. What it lacks in stature, though, it makes up for in historical significance. This is the first new species of cat discovered in over 100 years. This all started back in 2016 in Bolivia, when a biologist and National Geographic explorer named Paola Nogales Ascaruns got a call from a local wildlife sanctuary in the subtropical part of the Andes Mountains. A local man had dropped off a weird cat he found by the side of the road, they said. When Nogales Ascaruns went to investigate, she discovered an animal that she assumed was a member of Leopardus tigrinus, basically a species of very small spotted wildcats. Over the next few years, however, she realized, this doesn't really match the illustrations we have of this species. Its spots are way too big. And as her and a team of researchers tried to place the animal on a family tree, they came to understand this isn't just a new branch of an existing species. This thing is going to need a branch all its own. The scientific name they're proposing? Leopardus tilkeo, in honor of the word that locals have taken to calling the animal. No one really knows where that word tilkeo comes from. It doesn't have a distinct meaning in Spanish or the local language of Quechua. And that's not the only thing we don't know about this weird cat. Their natural source of food, their predators, how they reproduce, all still very much a mystery. In large part, that's because of their size. Small animals are harder to pick up on trail cameras and therefore harder to study. What's more, researchers don't know how big this population is, and that could have a big impact on conservation efforts. But as scientists begin...
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21: From ABC News, I'm Chuck Sievertson. Iran-backed rebels in Yemen could cause oil and gasoline prices to go up more. The Houthis are grabbing more islands, effectively controlling a key waterway Saudi Arabia uses to export oil. and they've attacked and temporarily knocked out a Saudi oil pipeline. ABC's Alex Perche.
1: Explosions rocking Saudi Arabia's capital as the U.S. war with Iran passes the 200-day mark. A large plume of smoke seen near Riyadh's main airport after Saudi officials say they intercepted a Houthi ballistic missile fired towards the city. The Saudis also say the Houthis attempted to target civilians and civilian sites in the western region, but that the attacks were thwarted by the kingdom's air defense systems.
21: ABC's Faith Abube.
12: With winter just around the corner, people who rely on heating oil for their homes are facing yet another potential shock. Those heating bills are expected to go up more than 31% this winter. And now we're hearing that some major airlines, they may be able to cut some of their cheaper flights because of the rising fuel costs.
21: North Korea, which has both nuclear weapons and missiles, fired two missiles today, each going a few hundred miles before crashing into the Sea of Japan. No damage reported. Officials say Ukraine fired more than 1,000 drones at Russia overnight, with hundreds launched towards Moscow, including this one, hitting a high-rise building in a Moscow suburb, with casualties reported by a local governor. No surprises expected as Russia's first wartime parliamentary election ends today. Virtually no opposition to President Putin's policies. Google disclosing the first known hacking incidents with its AI technology, says ABC's Olivia Rubin.
22: The company saying Gemini got unauthorized access to the internet, hacking three real websites during a test, though they say the model stopped itself each time. Earlier this week, OpenAI reporting six new incidents.
21: Our Olivia Rubin, you're listening to ABC News.
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25: 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Mr. Norton is a licensed life insurance professional in the states of New Mexico, Arizona, Nevada, California, and Texas, and he specializes in working with people who are near retirement and those who have already retired, with wealth management, income planning, and asset protection strategies using life, health, long-term care, and annuity insurance products. 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
26: 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What if you could convert some of your retirement savings into something that would eliminate market losses and eliminate management fees, but still have the potential for growth from an external market index like the S&P 500? I mean, would that be a good thing? Is your money currently in market-based investments? 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And how much control do you have when you have market-based investments? Many financial professionals agree that at least half of your retirement funds should be in safe assets for those who are nearing retirement. That margin of safety should grow every year as you get older. 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Some of our clients are concerned about legacy planning. Well, we incorporate estate planning strategies that allow the transfer of assets to avoid probate and unnecessary taxes. So let me ask you, what do you want your money to do for you? Unfortunately, much of the financial advice you will get revolves around investment products and rates of returns without addressing the intended purpose for your money. I firmly believe that financial strategies are far more valuable than financial products. Let me share with you a little bit what I mean by that. So let's say this week you want to go out and go golfing, and even those of you who don't golf, maybe you'll still understand the analogy. But we could give you two things. We could give you today's most modern golf clubs, or we could give you the ability and swing of Jack Nicklaus, arguably the greatest golfer of all time with 18 majors. Well, I know this from the small amount of golf that I've played. I would take Jack's ability and swing over the clubs, because it doesn't really matter how good the clubs are. If I don't have a sound swing or have that ability, I'm not going to hit the ball straight. Jack could probably hit any type of club that you gave him, maybe one from the 40s, a wooden shaft, and Jack could hit it straight because he's got the ability and swing. In our world of financial planning and our practice, we focus on the swing, which really relates to or equates to the strategy. The golf club would be an example of financial products. So for example, here's the list of some financial products we might own. 401ks, IRAs, pensions, life insurance, annuities, mutual funds, bonds. Those are the products, aka the clubs. Well, what we want to focus on is the strategies. That's the ability and swing. So for example, we will look at strategies such as the spend down strategy. That strategy is designed to give folks maximum income. You can't walk into Prudential and say, hey, I want to buy that spend down product. It doesn't exist. For those that have pensions, we would create a strategy called pension maximization. For those who want maximum income but don't want to run out of money, we have something called the split income strategy. That's a strategy that I personally designed. Again, you can't go into Prudential or John Hancock and say, hey, I want to buy the split income strategy, because it's a strategy, it's not a product. You know, there's only really two ways to use our money while we're alive, and then something happens to our money when we're no longer here. While we're alive, we want that money to last as long as we're alive, as long as our clients are living. When we're no longer here, we want to make sure there's money and benefits for those left behind. Let's work together to ensure you will have the lifestyle you want, along with the peace of mind of knowing you won't outlive your retirement assets. Well, I must take a short break. This is Nick Norton, and you're listening to Safe Money and Income Radio. Let's pause for some exciting announcements.
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26: 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I specialize in helping New Mexicans mitigate market risk, preserve their retirement money, and create flexible income plans. Have you ever heard the saying, good isn't good enough? Well, many financial planners and investors might be good at investing. But even if someone is good at investing, you still must ask, is good good enough? In the investing game, the truth is that good isn't good enough. Saying you're good at investing is like saying you're good at playing poker. Talent and skill can only take you so far when you're gambling at the casino, because there are things that are beyond your control. You only know what you know, and no matter how good you are, you don't have all the information you need to be 100% certain that you will win all the time. When it comes to safe money investing, we focus on strategies that allow you to capture interest, which is then credited to your account based on the performance of an external index, like the S&P 500. Your earnings and principal are now protected against market downturns. You avoid uncertainty and replace it with peace of mind. You will avoid potential loss from market downturns. You participate in credited interest based upon the performance of an external index, all the while avoiding the risk of significant market losses. You don't have to be good at investing because now you have eliminated the impact of market losses. Rather than having the stress of investing in things where you can lose 20% or more of your money, wouldn't you rather have your funds appreciate, earn a rate of return without significant risks from market losses? Don't you think at least some of your retirement money should be protected from the full impact of market losses and yet still lock in interest credited based upon the performance of an index? If you have funds set aside for retirement, you should call me for a complimentary suitability review. My number is 844-353-SAFE. Once again, my number is 844-353-7233. Find out how optional income riders that can grow at interest rates of up to 7% for up to 10 years for the sole purpose of receiving lifetime guaranteed income might help your retirement planning. Speaking of a 7% return, here is why good is not good enough. The market has a 20% or more correction on average about every 7 years. You know, it's common knowledge that the market has major corrections, so I probably don't have to convince you of that. If you had a 7% return on your money for 10 straight years, a $100,000 investment would be worth $197,000. But what if, during one of those years, there was just a single 20% market correction? Instead of $197,000, you would only have $147,000. That's $50,000 less. Now tell me, if you are in equity-based investments, what are the chances that you will have a single 20% correction at some point in the next 10 years? In 2022, the S&P 500 was down 19.44%. Nobody can say for sure, but most people would say the chances are pretty good. So why would you want to have less towards retirement if you could limit the impact of the loss in the first place? What financial planner or private investor is good enough at investing to avoid all market corrections? Now, what about fees? 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If what I'm saying makes sense, call for our Safe Money and Income book at 844-353-7233. I specialize in working with those approaching or in retirement. Once again, my number is 844-353-7233. 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Good just isn't good enough when investing in equity market investments. We all know how luck works in risky situations. Eventually, the luck runs out. At the very least, it becomes an issue of timing, which ultimately leads to random chance. How much control over your equity market investments do you really have? It is not good enough to be a good investor. You must control politics, corruption, global instability, the weather, computer glitches, computer attacks, and every global market disruption. Even if you spend every minute of every day watching your investments, you must sleep sometime, and at least half the world is awake while you are sleeping. So how are you going to protect yourself from the risk of market loss? 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Well, I must take a short break. 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
26: 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I'm Nick Norton, the Safe Money Retirement Specialist. Keeping track of a volatile market is not fun if you're trying to protect your retirement savings. And it can be challenging to enjoy your golden years when it constantly feels like your wealth is at risk. I'm passionate about showing you how to use the best strategies for your peace of mind and protecting your retirement monies. If you are at or nearing retirement, thoughts of striking it rich in the stock market shouldn't be your priority. I'm talking about gain and retain, building up your retirement in a predictable and dependable method that provides you with retirement money you can never outlive. Our clients aren't afraid to listen to the financial news on TV or see the headlines at the newsstands. When they wake up in the morning, they don't have to run to the TV to see what's happening in the stock market. They understand that our strategies give them peace of mind and reassurance. Our planning focuses on preservation and protection from market losses. The investments we use have safety nets which eliminate all market risk. But market volatility is not the only financial risk we should be concerned with. Recently, I was sharing with you the major financial risks we might face in retirement. So here's a list again of the 7 major financial risks we face. 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My goal is to first build or create strategies that will become the solution to the 7 risks we discussed a few minutes ago. Then we must find the correct financial product or tool for the job. So, if we want to eliminate risk of longevity, outliving our money, then we need an income investment, a financial tool designed to create guaranteed lifetime income. What about market volatility and inflation? How do we overcome these risks? Well, we would produce a growth investment that has no market risk and no management fees. Well, how does this investment grow or appreciate? 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That's 844-353-7233. You know, people might ask me, well, is everyone doing this? No, not everyone. But many of those that are in or approaching retirement have decided that protecting their money, protecting their assets, is important to them. Millions of Americans have well over $1 trillion in these types of investments. And around $60 billion in new money moves into these retirement solutions every year. When someone knows the details of these strategies and how they work, they can now see the solutions. It's just that most people don't know about them. By using the correct financial strategy and the correct financial tools, we can eliminate market losses, management fees, and longevity risk, and we can overcome inflation. An investment broker may not be familiar with or even able to offer you these options. It's easy for someone giving advice to discredit something they don't offer or understand. It's also easy to be defensive about something that may threaten the revenues from a fee-based business model. These retirement investments or products may not be appropriate for everybody. Still, for many at or near retirement, these products can keep money for retirement protected from market loss while participating in credited interest based upon an external index. You make money when the market's up, and you are protected from loss when the market is down. 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
25: 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Optional lifetime income benefit riders are used to calculate lifetime payments only and are not available for cash surrender or in a death benefit unless specified in the annuity contract. 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No information presented today should be acted upon without meeting with a qualified and licensed professional. 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It's important that you read all insurance contract disclosures carefully before making a purchase decision. Rates and returns mentioned on this program are subject to change without notice.
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25: 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Nick is a retirement and income specialist, primarily serving the American Southwest for the past 33 years, but he's sought after nationally for his expertise in helping people secure their retirements. Mr. Norton is a licensed life insurance professional in the states of New Mexico, Arizona, Nevada, California, and Texas, and he specializes in working with people who are near retirement and those who have already retired, with wealth management, income planning, and asset protection strategies using life, health, long-term care, and annuity insurance products. And now, here to talk with you about securing your retirement, your host, Nick Norton.
26: Thank you for joining me this week. I'm Nick Norton, host of Safe Money and Income Radio. I specialize not only in asset and retirement protection, but also income planning. I'm at your service right here in New Mexico. In this program, my message differs from what you usually hear on financial planning shows, mainly because our concepts differ. When I first started my career over 30 years ago, the focus was on rate of return. Our goal back then was to try to increase our clients' rate of return no matter the risk. And I believe that today, traditional financial planning is still focused on one thing, rate of return. Well, our emphasis here is on the preservation of wealth. To help someone reach maximum wealth potential, and I'll get into that in some future segments, but let me say that again. To help someone reach maximum wealth potential, we must first eliminate, reduce, and overcome losses. And not just market losses, but losses due to taxes, inflation, longevity, long-term care costs, and lawsuits. Taxes essentially can erode 20 to 30% of your retirement savings. We have clients right now that are in retirement taking distributions from their traditional IRAs, and they're giving away 30% in taxes, both federal and state. We know what inflation is doing right now. Many of us are having to take more money out of our accounts to pay for groceries and gas and other things that we need to live on. Longevity simply means, well, what if I'm alive at age 95 or beyond? We want to make sure that we have a strategy that focuses on longevity. Long-term care costs. Last year, my mother spent a month and a half in an assisted living facility in Albuquerque, and it was $6,000 a month. That's $72,000 a year. So it's not just market losses, but we need to look at other potential losses. And we want to protect our clients from experiencing those losses. That's why we focus on both protection and growth. We want our clients to have protection against financial risks and have rate of return. What good is a double-digit rate of return if we end up losing our wealth to taxes and long-term care costs? We want to create lifetime income strategies for those that are concerned about longevity. Essentially, our planning prepares you for a retirement that you can count on. You see, when you suffer a loss in the market, even a slight loss, you have two problems. First, the actual loss requires a percentage gain greater than your percentage loss to break even. For example, you have $100,000, you experience a 50% loss, now your account is down to $50,000. For your $50,000 to become $100,000 again, you need a 100% gain. The second problem is the time it takes to make back that loss. And then there's a third problem, which is even more disturbing or devastating. 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Taking RMDs, which stands for required minimum distributions, or income out of your retirement assets can make it almost impossible to regain what you've lost. 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You know, during the growth phase of financial planning, also known as the accumulation phase, the time in which we are building up our wealth or building up our savings, say in a 401k, it is possible to overcome losses during that phase. And why would I say that? Because one, we're not living off of those assets. And number two, we can continue to add money to our accounts. We can essentially build them back if we have the time. But when we are living off of our retirement accounts, known as the distribution phase, we most likely can't hit the pause button and stop taking distributions for several years so our accounts can build back, especially true if you are taking forced distributions known as required minimum distributions, RMDs. Also, when you're retired, you cannot continue to fund your traditional 401k or your traditional IRA. So, market losses during our working years? Not good. But definitely it's possible to recover if we have time. Market losses during our retirement years, the phase in which we are living off our accounts, it's very difficult to recover. This is what we address in our risk reduction strategies. We eliminate all market risk so you never take significant steps backwards and don't have to spend time trying to recover. I believe in creating retirement income strategies that must answer this question. Is failure an option? And the answer must always be no. And what is failure? Well, it could be running out of money, having to go back to work, not living the lifestyle you want. If all your retirement investments are in the market during the distribution phase, then you have now introduced the possibility of failure. It doesn't mean your plan is going to fail. It means that there is the possibility of failure. So how do we create success? Well, it's about having a balance between market-based investments and contractual-based investments. With market-based investing, we take all the risk. We give up all control in exchange for market returns. With contractual-based investing, we shift the risk away from ourselves to financial institutions. They now take the risk, and we gain control. We now have guarantees. We have benefits. Some examples of these would be that principal and earnings are protected from market losses. The principal means the money we put in the account, and then the earnings, the rate of return that we make, all of those are protected from market losses. Another example of benefits would be guaranteed lifetime income, tax benefits, dividends, guaranteed growth, and assets that avoid probate. If you'd like to learn more, then give me a call now at 844-353-SAFE. Get more details when you call. Ask for our Safe Money and Income book, which we will provide at our expense. Again, our number is 844-353-7233. Warren Buffett, one of the wealthiest men in America, says there are two rules that every investor should live by. Rule number one is to never lose money. And rule number two is to always remember rule number one. Market losses are eliminated from our retirement preservation strategies. It's important to remember that making money on your retirement savings during the critical years of retirement should not involve trying to make up for losses. I hope this helps. Well, I must take a short break. This is Nick Norton, and you're listening to Safe Money and Income Radio. Let's pause for some exciting announcements.

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3: 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I'm Nick Norton. I specialize in helping New Mexicans mitigate market risk, preserve their retirement money, and create flexible income plans. Let me ask you a question. Do you have more time or less time than you did yesterday? Without a doubt, if you're still working, you have less time until you retire. If you're retired, you have less time to enjoy retirement. This is why it is important to protect your retirement funds and protect your retirement against time. If you're 30 years old and the market crashes, your investment money has time to recover. That's why a 30-year-old can take more risk with their money than someone older. Retirement is out of sight and out of mind when you're young. But when you're 60, what happens when the market crashes? Let's say you're retiring in 5 years. How do you make back your losses in 5 years when the market drops by 30 or 40%? What if you're already in retirement? How are you going to make back losses while you're drawing money out of your retirement account for income or required minimum distributions? It's almost impossible. I'm not just saying that. I can mathematically prove it to you. Why would you want to waste years making up for losses? This is what I mean when I talk about insurance that protects you against time. When the market goes up, you could have the opportunity for interest to be credited to your contract based on a percentage of the market gains. When the market goes down during a crediting term, you don't participate in the losses. That means your contract's account balance doesn't decrease during a time of market loss. How is that insurance against time? If you don't need time to make up for the losses when the market goes up, you'll get a percentage of the index increase on an account balance that never decreased. Generally, the amount of interest will be limited. Obviously, you can't have unlimited gains if you remove risk of market loss. Before I continue to explain this concept, let me invite you to give me a call and make a suitability review appointment. For those I meet with, you'll be provided some complimentary resources, including a copy of our book and some illustrations on protecting your money while still giving the opportunity for accumulation and lifetime income. Give me a call now at 844-353-SAFE. 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There's no cost or obligation. So let's get back to the issue of time. Why settle for loss value when you can build new value? Think about this in terms of a roller coaster. When a roller coaster is being pulled up a hill, you hear a clicking noise. Each time you hear a click, a mechanism locks that coaster in so it can't go backwards. If the machine pulling the coaster up the track fails, the coaster will stop but won't go in reverse. This is known as the annual reset. Any interest credited to the contract pulls your money up the steep track. At the end of each term, you hear a click. That sound is your money being locked in place, so it can never go backwards due to market losses. To review, your contract value goes up when interest is credited based upon a percentage of the market gains, and your contract value never goes backwards from a market loss. Every term, your contract account value gets locked into place, and it cannot go in reverse. How is that different from investing in stocks, bonds, mutual funds, variable annuities, and other market-based investments? In market-based investments, you don't hear the clicks. If the market machine breaks, you get thrown into reverse. It dumps you over the other side if you get pulled up to the top. In market-based investments, there are no clicking noises. No gains are being locked. Instead, you hear nervous laughter on the way up and screaming on the way down. What do you hear from people whose retirement money is not exposed to market risk? It is a quiet sigh of relief if you hear anything at all. No nervous laughter, and no screaming. Could you answer this question for me? How much better off would you be today if you had never experienced losses from the last market crash, or any crashes for that matter? You know the answer. Let me tell you what my job and mission in this life is. I'm here to help stop the screaming. Give me a call for a suitability review. Once we talk, I can determine if we should meet.

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0: 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I'm Nick Norton, a Safe Money Retirement Specialist. Have you ever been to a casino? At least sometime in your life, you've either been to one or seen one on TV or perhaps in a movie. What's the one noise that you constantly hear in a casino? You're hearing it right now. It's the clang, clang, clang of those coins hitting the metal tray at the bottom of the slot machine. Think about that noise for a second. Everybody loves that noise in a casino, but why? Everywhere else, it would be very annoying. If someone was making that noise in your house, you might hit them over the head with a broom handle. We like that noise in a casino because we know that someone is getting paid. There's a lot of excitement, hope, and encouragement when you sit at the slot machine and you hear someone getting paid. What if there was an equally loud noise every time someone lost money? What if you heard the Let's Make a Deal game show zonk noise or the Price is Right loser horn? You know what I'm talking about, the wah, wah, wah sound of complete failure. Well, guess what? How would you like to never hear the sound of market loss failure? And when I say never, I mean never. Is all your money exposed to the sound of potential failure? Shouldn't some of it be exposed to the sound of getting paid but never losing due to market loss? I typically work with those at or near retirement. 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Do you have an existing retirement account that you would like to safeguard from losses? 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
1: 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Rates and returns mentioned on this program are subject to change without notice.
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13: From ABC News, I'm Chuck Severson. Oil and gasoline prices could go up more because of what Iran-backed rebels in Yemen are doing against Saudi Arabia, the latter supporting Yemen's government against the Houthi rebels. ABC's Lama Hassan.
14: The U.S. State Department issuing an urgent warning for Americans in the region, urging them to exercise heightened vigilance and warning the military conflict has the potential to escalate rapidly, adding that Americans outside the Middle East should seriously reconsider travel to and through the region. As Americans back home feel the economic pinch from the Iran war and standstill over the Strait of Hormuz, the Houthis' recent lightning offensive also threatening another key waterway for oil, the Bab el-Mandeb Strait.
13: That is on top of the Houthis attacking and knocking out temporarily an important Saudi oil pipeline. ABC's Faith Abube.
15: Right now, the national average is hovering around $4.47 a gallon. That's according to Gas Buddy. And that's about $1.49 more per gallon that you're paying now for gas compared to just a few months ago at the end of February. So what's changed? The U.S. war with Iran, which is choking the global oil supply.
16: Trump had a really tough week in terms of economic news. You had, of course, the Fed raising interest rates. You had diesel hitting a record high. Oil now over $100 a barrel. And you are seeing the effect of this in House races and Senate races across the country.
13: ABC News Chief Washington Correspondent Jonathan Carl. Doing two more missile tests today, North Korea, which has both nuclear weapons and missiles, each rocket going a few hundred miles before crashing into the Sea of Japan, say South Korea and Japan. Ukraine fired more than 1,000 drones at Russia overnight, with hundreds launched toward Moscow, this one hitting a suburban Moscow high-rise building. Casualties reported by a local governor.
17: How did I lose weight? And I did. Lean, right here. I did. I love this stuff. Listen, Brickhouse Nutrition been with me for a long time. So chatting with Miles, I'm up at like 235. True story, I never minded being 235, but you know what minded? 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
21: Hello again and welcome to America's Top Soundbites. My name's Brandon Vogt, and I'm set to count down the biggest sound bites in the USA for the week ending September 17th, 2026. These rankings come from the pages of Soundbite Magazine, the industry's number one periodical. But before we get to the countdown this week, let's check out the top three last time. At number three, it was Adam Schiff with Where's Your Papers? At number two, Jill Biden with Spiked Drink. And at number one, it was Susan Collins with I'm Not Bringing It Up.
22: Sound bites number one.
23: Should the circumstances of his personal life and his the mother of his children be relevant to this campaign? 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
24: 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I don't know whether people know that or not.
21: Susan Collins, I'm Not Bringing It Up. Number one last time on America's Top Soundbites. Who will top the charts this week? Let's get to the countdown and find out. Coming in at number 20 this week, it's Jill Biden with her latest hit, Spiked Drink.
22: Number 20.
25: No, I mean, there's all kinds of theories. You know, he had been traveling. I know he was tired. He didn't feel well that day when I saw him, but there was nothing definitive that I could point to. And I had been on the road for 2 weeks up until that moment. So I wasn't with him. I didn't see him days before, weeks before. I saw him maybe 1 hour before.
0: Mm-hmm. And there's no way anyone could have, God forbid, laced his drink or
25: something.
0: Who
25: knows?
0: Who knows?
25: Mm-hmm. Right? Mm-hmm. Who knows?
1: 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And we're up to number 19 on the countdown this week, and a debut from Al Green. The first of two new entries from Al Green on the countdown this week. Here's one of his latest. Law enforcement is the KKK.
2: Number 19.
3: ICE goes unmasked, goes masked for a single reason: to terrorize Americans into quiescence. Masks are associated with cowardly desperados and the despised Ku Klux Klan. In all our history, we have never tolerated an armed, masked secret police.
1: Al Green, law enforcement is the KKK. One of two new entries from Al Green on the countdown this week. Coming in at number 18, another debut on the countdown, Gavin Newsom out fly fishing with CNN's Jake Tapper and COVID hindsight.
2: Number 18.
4: This challenge he faced was the COVID epidemic.
5: There needs to be like a 9/11 commission on COVID.
26: Yeah.
5: You know, what we did right, what we did wrong.
26: Yeah, and look, everyone's a genius in hindsight, so, you know, coulda, woulda.
5: Well, what would you do differently?
26: I had a whole chapter just about Purell. We were running around doing price gouging legislation against Purell, and everyone was thinking it was a Purell-based crisis. I mean, you know,
5: people were scrubbing their groceries.
26: Yeah, I mean, DeSantis was closing down his beaches before we closed ours. I mean, the idea that we closed beaches was insane in hindsight. Obviously, the schools taking too long. A lot of districts were open, but the big ones weren't. L.A. refused. And I regret that, obviously.
1: COVID hindsight. Gavin Newsom on the countdown at number 18 this week on America's Top Soundbites. Here's a look at the numbers from coast to coast, and we're up to number 17 this week. This one moving down the countdown. Here's Adam Schiff with Where's Your Papers?
2: Number 17.
27: I never thought I would see a day in this country where people were required to carry their identification papers, or they would be questioned based on how they looked or where they worked or their accent. This is the stuff of the 1930s. I never thought I would see it in the United States of America, and yet this is what so many millions of Americans are dealing with. Can I give hope that this will come to an end? Absolutely. We're going through a terrible time in our history. We are in crisis.
1: Adam Schiff, Where's Your Papers? Number 17 this week on America's Top Soundbites. As the numbers get smaller, the hits get bigger on America's Top Soundbites. And this one dropping all the way to number 16 from number 4. It's Donald Trump with A Little Freaky.
28: Thank you. So I'll be going to Texas, and we're working very hard. We want to win that race. He's running against a man who should not never be. We have a very good candidate, Ken Paxton, and he's running against Telefrico, they call him, because he is a little freaky, and that's not a man that represents the value of Texas. So I'm going to help Ken Paxton, and I'm going to spend a lot of time in Texas.
1: A Little Freaky from Donald Trump. Number 16 this week on America's Top Soundbites. 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And we're up to number 15 this week, and it's the second entry on the countdown from survey legend Al Green. Here's his latest at 15, impeach him.
2: Number 15.
3: So I am here today to say that I will be voting to impeach the President of the United States. I will vote to impeach him, and I understand that anything other than a vote to impeach him is going to be a vote to support him.
1: Al Green, the second of two entries on the countdown. Impeach him at number 15 this week on America's Top Soundbites. We're up to number 14 this week, and it's a stirring duet between two senators. It's Rogue FBI from Cory Booker and Chuck Grassley.
6: Number 14.
7: And the fact that we are not asking him, in fact, demanding him to answer the most basic oversight questions is a further testimony to what is bad is not just that we have a rogue FBI agent intimidating reporters. What's bad is that we have Republicans in the Senate that are enabling him to go without any objective oversight or transparency or accountability.
8: Why do you? Why do you figure you're something special? Now we've had.
7: I'm not special.
8: My time has now just. Sir, you are not being balanced in your way.
7: My time has just now reached what Mike Lee did. As a committee have done what you've done before, which is ask him to answer basic questions. He won't even do it in writing. This is a mockery and a sham. We have a rogue agent intimidating the press, violating people's First Amendment rights, and doing everything the president has.
8: You don't show much respect for your chairman. You've gone on now.
7: Sir, I have utter respect for you. In fact, I have love for you.
1: Number 14 this week. A duet between two senators, New Jersey's Cory Booker and Iowa's Chuck Grassley. That's Rogue FBI. We don't stop till we reach the top on America's Top Soundbites, and we're up to number 13 this week. This one, a number one a few weeks ago, down to 13 this week. Here's Secretary of War Pete Hegseth with No Trannies, Just Training.
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1: 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Number 13 this week on America's Top Soundbites. 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Hey, it's Brandon Vogt. I'm back for Greek Fest. 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
21: This is America's Top Soundbites. I'm Brandon Vogt as we're counting down the biggest soundbites in the USA for the week ending September 17th, 2026. We're up to number 12 this week on our survey, and it comes to us from Texas Senator Ted Cruz that had quite a proclamation at the GOP convention last week in Dallas.
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15: And we are witnessing a new and dangerous red-green alliance. 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They hate the Constitution, and they hate America.
21: 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As the numbers get smaller, the hits get bigger on America's Top Sound Bites. We're up to number 11 this week. 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
16: I start to think back to Hillary Clinton. It's like everything she said came true. Yeah. Like, is she clairvoyant? I don't know. She's so politically savvy, and she said that she's completely convinced that Putin wanted her to lose and Trump to win the 2016 election. We remember that the U.S. intelligence agencies and a bipartisan congressional investigations confirmed that the Russian government interfered in the 2016 U.S. presidential election, that Putin ordered an influence campaign to denigrate Hillary Clinton and boost Trump's chances. And so the fact now that you have Donald Trump Jr. having this close relationship, I would say, because a friend that gives you $270,000, that's a pretty good friend, man. I ain't got friends like that.
21: 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Number 11 this week on America's Top Soundbites. 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
18: What's interesting about when you get far enough away from a time period that's quite distinct, I think there's always a lovely feeling associated with it. It's almost like you pave over all the trauma with like puppy dogs and ice cream. And the 80s was a brutal, brutal time for people. It was a f***ing mess. And like, you know, people forget that it was like that was a tremendous strife, sociopolitical tensions everywhere. Mm. You know, we're still like pretty fresh off like a Cuban Missile Crisis, which is only like, what, 15, 20 years before. So, you know, it's a tumultuous period. But you look back at it now and you're like, oh, yeah, Top Gun, cocaine. Like, no, it was like really scary. So I think, you know, I think when you look back at 2026 and this era, I think you're going to like pick on the big ticket items that don't really didn't really leave the footprint culturally that you would think it would. Like, I don't know. So much of the aughts were like a mix of all the decades previous, whereas the decades previous were their own thing. So I don't know. I wonder what it's going to be. It's going to be like the COVID era or something. I have no idea. No,
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16: What do you hope we'll watch the documentary? 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
21: 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Number 9 this week on America's Top Soundbites. We don't stop till we reach the top on AT Soundbites. We're up to number 8 this week. Last time on the countdown, this one was at number 10. Moving up 2 notches, it's L.A. Relief Stations.
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22: FBI. Mr. Patel, is the FBI currently investigating, or did the FBI ever investigate the author of that article, Ms. Fitzpatrick, following that Atlantic Star?
23: As a U.S. citizen, I have every right to claim the truth. She printed false material. I'm taking her to court as
22: they
23: a personal private
22: citizen.
23: Let me finish.
22: No.
23: As a personal private citizen,
22: I didn't ask.
23: I am allowed to participate in my own defense, especially when there's a smear campaign, one which you are participating and continuing the falsehoods and lies that have been directed at me because of the historic
22: success.
23: You cannot stand the fact that President Trump and this FBI have made America more secure than it has ever been. You didn't do it in your 20 years in the Senate. No other administration has done it. We've done it. Your time's up.
22: Did Mr. Patel.
21: 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Coming in at number 7 this week. Last time, it was number 1. It's Susan Collins with I'm Not Bringing It Up.
0: Number 7.
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21: 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Before we get to them, let's check out an AT Soundbites extra this week from Congressman Seth Moulton. Here's his latest, Hateful Republicans.
0: Counting down the hits with Brandon Vogt.
29: Well, first of all, he's lying about my record because I have a 100% voting record from Human Rights Campaign. I've fought for years to allow transgender people to serve in our military on the Armed Services Committee. And look, my point was never to hurt anybody with those comments, but simply to say then the only ones talking about this and the only ones legislating on it will be hateful Republicans.
21: Seth Moulton, Hateful Republicans, an AT Soundbites extra this week. Coming up, More of the biggest sound bites in the USA on our way to number one on America.
17: How did I lose weight? And I did. Lean, right here. I did. I love this stuff. Listen, Brickhouse Nutrition been with me for a long time. 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
21: This is America's Top Soundbites. I'm Brandon Vogt as we're on our way to number one this week. And before we move any further on the countdown, let's check out an AT Soundbite Spotlight interview this week. And it's from the U.S. Department of Agriculture Secretary, Brooke Rollins.
8: I am here because as we are continuing to rebuild the American cattle herd, get more and more great American beef onto the plates of our country, there is a 120-year-old port of entry for cattle from Mexico that we've had to close for the last year and a couple of months because of the New World screwworm. Which is just a pest. It's not a pathogen, no disease, but it is a pest that completely destroyed the American cattle herd about 50 years ago. So yeah, we've been working on that really hard. We're to the point where we feel confident. And this morning I was in Santa Teresa at that port and announced that next Thursday cattle will start moving again.
21: Okay, so tell me about the steps that it took to get that port reopened.
8: Well, first of all, we closed it May of last year because all of the models at that point showed the New World Screwworm advancing through Mexico and advancing into America. And if that had happened, we didn't have the sterile flies we needed, which is the way you beat this. We didn't have the dispersal facilities built. We didn't have the partnership with Mexico. Keep in mind that we had just walked in the door of the new Trump administration a couple of months before. So really working to solve for some pretty massive public health, especially with our livestock and our food supply, some pretty massive challenges. But in that 14 months, eradicating the bad fly, the New World Screwworm is actually not a worm. It's a fly that lays her eggs in open wounds. So getting all of that ready, but also building the infrastructure. Every animal that's going to pass through the port where we're just driving out right now, we've been there all morning, will go through two or three specific human eyes on animals on the Mexico side. They'll be dipped, which means you basically completely submerge them in a bath, which kills any kind of larva or flies on them. Then they cross over. Then they get with animal detector dogs. We've been New World Screwworms. They can sniff it out, and then they get inspected again on the American side.
21: Yeah.
8: So I'm feeling really confident about the Santa Teresa port. About 43% of all animals that cross from Mexico across six or seven ports through Texas, New Mexico, and Arizona, 43% of those go through this particular port. So it's a really important piece of the puzzle for commerce between the two countries.
21: Yeah, and I know that the port in Douglas, Arizona, was reopened a couple of weeks ago, right? How are things been going through that port?
8: That's right. They were our first port to reopen a month ago, and that's what we said. Listen, Douglas is our test case. If we can prove in Douglas, Arizona, that we can do this effectively, efficiently, but most importantly, in a way that protects American livestock, then we'll open Santa Teresa next. Then we'll go to Columbus, New Mexico. Then we'll look at the Texas port. So Douglas has exceeded every expectation. What we thought initially was maybe a couple hundred head crossing has actually been closer to 1,000 a day.
21: Yeah.
8: And they have done a remarkable job. It's really a really inspiring partnership between the U.S. Department of Agriculture, between the state Department of Agriculture. You got a great state ag secretary in Jeff Witte here in New Mexico, a really great one in Arizona, Paul Brierley, who we've worked closely with, and then the local teams on the ground. CBP, Customs and Border Protection, is a big part of the team on the ground. They've all just done remarkable work.
21: Yeah, U.S. Department of Agriculture Secretary Brooke Rollins with us on News Radio KQOB. So what can you tell cattle ranchers here in New Mexico, and I'm one of them, to kind of reassure us about what's going on here and kind of the plans with Mexican cattle coming in?
8: So over the last 14 months, you know, again, as I mentioned, for 120 years, we have moved Mexican cattle across. And by the way, we've also moved American cattle to Mexico, so it's not just one way.
21: Yeah.
8: Every year, Americans consume about 13 million metric tons of beef. We're the most beef-consuming nation in the world. We love our beef here in America.
21: Mm-hmm.
8: Of that 13 million metric tons that we consume, we've always imported between 2 and 3 million metric tons every year. So what is that, 10, 15% of the beef we consume we've always brought in? Most of that goes into ground beef, the lean beef. We do cattle better in America than anywhere in the world because of our genetics and the great work by our ranchers here. So the importance of this port is important because over the last 14 months, what normally would have been about 1.5 million head of cattle that would have crossed have not crossed because of the ports. And that was my decision. We had to keep the ports closed. We had to prepare for this moment. We knew we couldn't eradicate New World Screwworm by the time we opened these ports, but we knew we could get to the point where we could safely move cattle and contain. Today, we've only got two active cases of New World Screwworm in America. To compare that to 1972, we had 90,000 cases, Brandon, in America of New World Screwworm in 1972.
21: Mm-hmm.
8: That's why this is so devastating if you don't have the plans and the protocol and the all of government approach. And we've got those tools today that they did not have in 1972. So, you know, the cost of beef is higher today in America for a lot of reasons. People are eating more than ever before. Bobby Kennedy and I have put real food back at the center of a policy making in America, putting proteins first, putting steak and beef first, and people mm-hmm. want it. They're buying it no matter what the price is.
1: Yeah.
8: But now we're opening up the markets, and we're going to get to a really good place for everyone involved, the ranchers and the consumers.
1: Yeah, I was in Dallas last week for the convention, and your speech knocked it out of the park. And kind of tell us about some of those things that you talked about, especially when it comes to private property rights and helping to ease anxieties from farmers and ranchers.
8: Well, thank you for saying that, Doug. That was an amazing honor for me. We were in my home. I'm from Texas. I live in Fort Worth. I grew up in a town of 1,000 people south of Fort Worth called Glen Rose, Texas. I have long been just a warrior for freedom and liberty. And it is a joy of a lifetime to serve the agriculture community, but battling for the values that we talked about last week in Dallas at the convention. And so to be one of the few cabinet members, the importance of private property, I mean, that's the foundation of the Constitution. And if we're going to continue the great American experiment, 50 right now, what great, great, great, great, great grandchildren, maybe more than that in 250 years, that hopefully will have the same America to celebrate and support, the light on the hill for the world, from my freedom and self-governance is biblical. This is a gift from God. How do we ensure that we continue to preserve that? And private property rights is the central component. And when you look at what's happened with the weaponization against our farmers and ranchers, taking our ranch land for solar farms, taking grazing allotments from our Western ranchers in order, because the left doesn't like cattle and they believe cattle burps cause climate change. I mean, we're in a real existential battle here for the future of America. And I think agriculture is at the very front lines of that. And that's why this job is the hardest job I'll ever have, but it's also the best and mm-hmm. most important job I'll ever have, no matter what's next.
1: U.S. Secretary of Agriculture Brooke Rollins, our ATSB spotlight this week. Now it's up for our America's Top Soundbites Challenge. This week, all you have to do is identify this voice, and you'll win a great AT Soundbites prize pack, including Chick-fil-A available nationwide. Here's this week's AT Soundbites Challenge.
9: I believe that his effort to rewrite American history is also about aggrandizing himself and the story he wants to tell about his tenure. But I also believe, because it was written out in clear black and white ink in Project 2025, they want to take our country back. They want us to go back to a time a half century or more ago during Jim Crow when people could not vote in this country, when they could not access the ballot box. When you look at what they're doing at the Smithsonian, when you look at what they're doing to voting rights, when you look at what they're doing to the Department of Education.
1: Here it is again.
9: I believe that his effort to rewrite American history is also about aggrandizing himself and the story he wants to tell about his tenure. But I also believe, because it was written out in clear black and white ink in Project 2025, they want to take our country back. They want us to go back to a time a half century or more ago during Jim Crow when people could not vote in this country, when they could not access the ballot box. When you look at what they're doing at the Smithsonian, when you look at what they're doing to voting rights, when you look at what they're doing to the Department of Education.
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17: How did I lose weight? And I did. Lean, right here. I did. I love this stuff. Listen, Brickhouse Nutrition been with me for a long time. So chatting with Miles, I'm up at like 235. True story, I never minded being 235, but you know what minded? My knees that were falling apart and my back. I'm like, I don't know what, before I started really lifting, probably about 190. So 235 was a lot. I said, I got to lose some LBs, Miles. He said, Dan, we're going to sick our team of docs and researchers on it, and we're going to get you a really good product because I don't want to take a lot of these needles and stuff. 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It works like most of these GLP-1s. Most of those weight loss injections, they help control blood sugar and curb appetite so you eat less. 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

0: This is America's Top Soundbites. I'm Brandon Vogt. As we're on our way to a brand new number one this week. And coming in at number six this week is the mainstream media with a heavy dose of AI doomerism.
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2: Good evening, and it's great to have you with us here on a very busy Monday night. We do begin tonight with President Trump rejecting the new and dire warnings about AI, even as three of the top AI rivals agree now that it's time to slow it down, alarmed by what they're seeing and how quickly this is all moving. And tonight, even after that warning from a former AI researcher that there's a greater than 10% chance that AI could kill all humans in a decade, tonight President Trump saying the only guardrail AI needs is a high IQ president, calling it a hoax. ABC's Elizabeth Schulze leading us off tonight.
3: We begin with President Trump thundering into the debate today over AI regulation and perhaps the fate of humanity, saying that any predictions that artificial intelligence could destroy the human race are, quote, a hoax. It comes as some of the country's top AI leaders say the opposite, that the danger is real and must be regulated.
0: AI doomerism from the mainstream media. Number six this week on America's Top Soundbites. And with that cut making it on America's Top Soundbites this week, we thought we would go back in the archives and find this classic from Kamala Harris. Here's her comments on AI from 3 years ago.
4: AI is kind of a fancy thing. It's, first of all, it's two letters. It means artificial intelligence. But ultimately what it is it's about machine learning. And so the machine is taught. And part of the issue here is what information is going into the machine.
0: A flashback this week from Kamala Harris. All you needed to know about AI from 2023. We're counting down the biggest sound bites in the USA. These are the hits radio stations are playing and people want to hear. And we're up to number five this week on America's Top Soundbites. And it comes to us from CBS News. As Gayle King is visibly and audibly stunned

0: when she learns the race of the holdout Lindsay Clancy juror.
1: 555, number 5.
2: I'm curious about the jurors themselves, because we know it was 9 women, 3 men. What was the age range? What was the racial makeup? I haven't heard any of that. What was it?
3: 70-ish to 22.
2: Mm-hmm.
3: And one person of color, and then everybody else was white. A lot of the jurors had children.
2: Uh-huh. And one person of color, was a person of color a woman or a man?
3: A man.
2: A man. Is a holdout juror a person of a black man?
3: Yes.
2: A black man is a holdout juror?
3: Yes.
2: Well, I have to sit with that for just a second.
0: Gail King, stunned about the Clancy juror. Number 5 this week on America's Top Soundbites. We don't stop till we reach the top on America's Top Soundbites. And we're up to number 4 this week. And the second entry on the countdown this week from California Governor Gavin Newsom. Here's his latest, all the way up to number 4 this week, with Capitalism Not Working.
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4: This issue around democracy and the issue of around democratizing our economy, to me, are the same issue. And it's foundational at this moment. Capitalism as we know it, and I'm not arguing for nostalgia, and I'm not arguing for socialism, but I'm not arguing for capitalism as we know it. It's just not working.
0: Gavin Newsom, Capitalism Not Working. Number 4 this week on America's Top Soundbites. We'll pause the countdown right now for a track that's just bubbling under the top 20 this week. And it's from Pete Buttigieg, the former Secretary of Transportation, who's looking at a run for president. Here's his latest, Packing Judges.
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6: Some Democrats, like former Vice President Kamala Harris, have called to expand the court. As you know, in the past, you've even supported increasing the number of justices from 9 to 15. As we sit here today, Mr. Secretary, do you support adding seats to the Supreme Court, and how many?
7: Yes, I talked about this years ago when I was running for president. At the time, it was a pretty lonely position. People were looking at me funny when I was talking about reforming the Supreme Court. I think with the years that have come in between, a lot more people are onto that idea, because it has become a nakedly partisan institution. And I want to be clear, the idea is not to just add justices for its own sake. The idea is to reform the institution to make it less partisan.
6: Some Democrats, like former Vice President Kamala Harris, have called to expand the court. As you know, in the past, you've even supported increasing the number of justices.
0: Pete Buttigieg, Packing Judges. Just bubbling under the top 20 this week on America's Top Soundbites. 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And we're up to number 3 this week. This one moving up the charts. Last time at number 8. This week, number 3. It's Bill Maher with Lake America.
1: Number 3.
8: Trump is so mad at Canada, he renamed Lake Ontario Lake America. Now I gotta buy a new globe again. It's like the 5th time it's happened. And liberals are very pissed at this. They say you can't just go around renaming things to suit your political agenda. Just ask any Latinx birthing person.
0: Bill Maher with Lake America. Moving up 5 notches this week to number 3 on America's Top Soundbites. 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It's from Congressman Jamie Raskin, his latest, Psychotic Dictator.
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9: Half the people were saying you can't beat the greatest military empire that ever existed. You can't overthrow kings and queens and lords and nobles. People have always lived under somebody like King George or Vladimir Putin or Donald Trump. That's the fate of humanity, to live under psychotic dictators. People were basically saying, you can't do
0: Psychotic Dictator from Jamie Raskin. An AT Soundbites Extra this week on America's Top Soundbites. We're up to number two this week on America's Top Soundbites, and it's from Texas Senate candidate James Tallarico. The Democratic nominee was quick to point out his favorite drag queen.
1: Number two.
10: This is Tallarico. So nice to meet you. Sorry, I broke the hand. I was there when you defended the drags. Well, who's your favorite drag queen in Texas?
11: Oh, my gosh. Probably Alyssa Edwards.
10: Alyssa Edwards? Yes. I love Monkey Maze. Thank you so much.
0: James Tallarico, quick on the draw with his favorite drag queen. Number two this week on America's Top Soundbites. That brings us to the brand new number one this week on America's Top Soundbites. And it comes to us from Donald Trump. Renaming something else, New America.
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12: But we did come up with one the other day, which we think is appropriate. You have a neighboring state, New Mexico. We think it should be called New America. New America. New America. I'll tell you, the people love the idea. I don't know about the radical left, I'm sure, doesn't like it, but the people love it. New America.
0: Donald Trump, New America. The brand new number one this week on America's Top Soundbites. Well, there you have them. The 20 biggest soundbites in the USA for the week ending September 17th, 2026. America's Top Soundbites originates in Albuquerque. Producer, J.J. Buck. I'm Brandon Vogt. Join me again next week as we again count down the biggest sound bites in the USA. Till then, keep your feet on the ground and keep reaching for the sound bite.

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5: Welcome to Weekend Magazine. I'm Paula Maez, and we are so honored to have a speaker with me today, a very prolific writer, prolific person, really, in all things, Michael Clinton. And Michael has just written a new book called Logistics Nation, and he wrote another book that was just changed so many people's world, and the book is Roar. And Michael, welcome. And you're kind of coming back home. We're here in Albuquerque. You live in Santa Fe part of the time. So welcome back to the land of enchantment.
10: Yeah, always great to be with you and chat with you. I'm both in New York and Santa Fe, but my heart's in New Mexico at all times. So great to be with you.
5: And this is the time. It's green chili season here now, Michael. It's green chili season. Michael, you have talked, and you first got, you came into my orbit 2 years ago when you spoke to a group of broadcasters here about reinventing yourself, changing yourself in life. And you were just so inspiring to me. And I read your book, and I'm not a reader. It's Sister Seferina's fault. I don't like to read, but I read your book because it just changed who I felt, and I was getting ready to retire. Talk a little bit about what your first book about and what the second book is about.
10: Yeah, no, thanks. Roar into the Second Half of Your Life is a book that has been a great hit. We're on our fifth print.
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11: From ABC News, I'm Chuck Severson. Gasoline pump numbers could rise even higher soon, and you could partially blame Iran-backed rebels in Yemen, the Houthis, and what they're doing to Saudi Arabia. They attacked and closed down a Saudi oil pipeline and have seized islands to effectively control a waterway the Saudis use to ship oil. ABC's Lama Hassan.
12: Flames and a massive plume of smoke seen rising near the main airport in the Saudi capital of Riyadh. Iran-backed Houthi rebels in Yemen launching a round of air attacks on Saudi Arabia on Saturday. The Saudi military saying they intercepted a ballistic missile that came from the Houthis. It's the first direct attack on the Saudi capital since the start of the Iran war and comes after a series of escalations from the group.
11: Sparking more nervousness in the Pacific, North Korea, a nation with nuclear weapons and missiles. The North test-fired two rockets today, each going a few hundred miles before crashing into the Sea of Japan, say South Korea and Japan. President Zelensky says Ukraine fired more than 1,000 drones and missiles at Russia overnight, hundreds launched towards Moscow, this one hitting a high-rise building in a Moscow suburb. Several deaths and injuries reported by a local governor. Russia's first wartime parliamentary election ends today with virtually no opposition to President Putin's policies. German Chancellor Friedrich Merz's center-right party suffered a bruising electoral setback in two state elections today. An anti-migration, Russia-friendly Alternative for Germany party made significant gains. Heavy rain, flash flood alerts.
13: We have already flash flood warnings in place into areas of Iowa, Cedar Rapids, Dubuque, Davenport. We have flood watches that go all the way out towards Fort Wayne. We also have flash flood warnings down through areas of West Virginia. So we're watching very carefully as this widespread rain event continues to unfold here today.
11: I'm Leslie Lopez, you're listening to ABC News.
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11: President Trump banning some news organizations from the White House, citing negative coverage. Connor Fitzpatrick, a lawyer for FIRE, the Foundation for Individual Rights and Expression.
16: For those who are watching today who maybe don't have a lot of sympathy for the organizations that have been kicked out, I would ask, think about a future Democratic administration. Ask yourself if you would be okay with them kicking out Fox News or Newsmax or the Wall Street Journal. 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
11: Court challenge is expected. The UN General Assembly set to start in New York City tomorrow. President Trump scheduled to address the Assembly on Tuesday. ABC's Stephen Portnoy.
17: Aides say Trump will talk about the ways that his administration has confronted complex problems all around the world, from Venezuela to Iran to Ukraine to Gaza. The speech will largely focus on how Trump has inserted himself and the U.S. into trying to solve global challenges. Of course, many of those challenges remain unresolved.
11: The George Lucas Museum of Narrative Art in Los Angeles is set to open to the public on Tuesday. The building, shaped like a spaceship, opening with an exhibit of the Star Wars story. On hand for Saturday's grand opening ceremony, Star Wars star Mark Hamill.
18: It's going to be an enormous draw. As much as people want to come to Southern California and to Los Angeles, this is just another reason to make it a destination.
11: There are a memorabilia and a theater also at the Lucas Museum. Chuck Sievertson, ABC News.
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0: more and more, I'm a fan of Aganorsa Leaf. And I guess about a month ago, you know, I'd ordered a bunch of cigars, fingers. I made like this very large order, which I'm about to do again. And you're like, Tony, you have a problem. Yes, I do. It's Eat, Drink, Smoke. I'm Tony Katz. And that right there is America's favorite amateur drinker, Fingers Malloy. And one of the things I ordered was the Aganorsa Leaf Anniversario, Connecticut. Now, for those of you who are Eat, Drink, Smoke Nation, you know, junkies, we've got some junkies out there, Fingers Malloy.
1: We do. I had no idea.
0: It's a true story. It's science. We did the Maduro version of this cigar back all the way back in 2025.
1: Oh, it was a simpler time.
0: It was a simpler time. Was it?
1: Yeah, of course. Tears for Fears topped the charts with their number one song. People are still listening to Tears for Fears? Who could forget?
0: Who could forget? Liked the Maduro, like Aganorsa Leaf, but I've been wanting more and more Connecticuts. And this is the Connecticut Anniversario, coming in at 6 1/4 by 52, which means it's 6 1/4 inches long.
1: Indeed.
0: Always makes Fingers Malloy laugh. That was a new one. That was solid. And the ring gauge on this is a 52, the diameter of the cigar, or how thick it is around.
1: Indeed.
0: Again, with the laughter, a 64 ring gauge would be a full 1 inch around. And this is a soft box press. Absolutely love it. The wrapper here is an Ecuadorian Connecticut Nicaraguan in the binder and the filler, with both Criollo and Corojo tobacco going on. I like this wrapper. There's oil going on here. There's the ever slightest bit of suede-ing that's going on. It's not so much a silkiness as it is a velvetiness. The color on this is like the old faded fedora. That's the kind of brown that's going on here. Beautiful and a nice bit of weight. Fingers Malloy, you have done the straight cut. You have lit your cigar. What say you?
1: Also, I dig the band, even though it's two bands.
0: It is two bands, but it's the blue and silver.
1: Yeah, it plays well with this color wrapper. Just lit this about 3 minutes ago.
0: Lighting mine right now.
1: I will say, hand feel is a little light in the hand.
0: I'm okay with it, but I can appreciate that.
1: But I think this is one of those situations that we've talked about before when it comes to a box press, where it feels a little light in the hand, but because it's a box press, it kind of cancels it out because it feels good in the hand.
0: Yeah, this, and it's a soft box. You're not going to cut yourself on the edge, not like a hard box press. Very nicely done.
1: Yeah, and so I just lit this like 3 minutes ago, and right away I got a nice bit of wood. And other than that, maybe a tinge of baking spice. But other than that, really not much more than that at this point.
0: I think the wood is there. I think it's a cedar. I think there's this little bit of, so the cedar brings a spice. There's a little bit of creaminess, almost a touch of bready. And then, so I have smoked a fair amount of these.
1: Oh.
0: I was smoking one of these when Fingers got here. I am really, really liking the cigar. I've been on a kind of quest for more and more Connecticuts and finding them, because we've discussed the fact that Connecticut was the cigar people would go to. Oh, it's a mild cigar, you have it in the morning. And then over the past few years, Connecticuts have gotten complex. Not aggressive, complex. There's so many more things you can do with this cigar. And I just think that this is such a bigger spice hit than one would expect from a Connecticut. But it's not overly done. It does mellow over time. But that initial hit, that initial puff, you're like, nah, not Connecticut. You'd be like, no, no way, not a Connecticut at all. It is. And it is lovely. You want to get your notebooks out. What did you eat today? What did you drink today? The weather. We had gorgeous weather, then brutal humidity, then there's some rain. I have no idea what's going on. The gods are angry. It's the only thing I know for sure. The weather gods are PO'd. And then you want to write all that down in your notebook because it affects your palate. And then what did you eat today? What did you drink today? Then take the cigar and break it up into thirds. The first third, the second third, and the final third. And then write down in your notebooks what are the flavors you got. Doesn't matter how detailed, doesn't matter how base. You just want to start writing things down. And then when you try the cigar a month from now, 6 months from now, whatever it is, you do it again, you compare notes, kind of get your through line, see where you are for that cigar, and then for the different kinds of tobacco that are in that cigar.
1: Now, so typically when we talk about Connecticuts, I know that I'm a little bit of a fall into the stereotype when it comes to Connecticut's where, say, I know I'm going to have a few cigars in a day. Say it's football Sunday. I know I'm sitting down to watch 9 hours of football. I'll start my day with a Connecticut.
0: Right.
1: You mentioned that this has a little bit more of a spice at the very beginning, and it may not, for some people, play as a typical Connecticut, at least at the beginning of your smoke, during the first third. Do you think there's a little bit too much of a bite with this to where some people would say to themselves they wouldn't want to start off with this in the morning?
0: I think there are a lot of people who would not start their day with this Connecticut because it has a lot going on. And that is a great real segue into the idea of Connecticut's no longer for the morning. Wait, not only for the morning.
1: There it is.
0: Right?
1: Yeah.
0: This will do you fine. This can work as an after dinner cigar. This can work as the 1 o'clock game cigar. This can work as the 1 o'clock game and the 4 o'clock game cigar. There is just a lot of movement here, a lot of action here. I like it tremendously. I have been thrilled with how this smokes. I've been thrilled with the smoke that comes off of it. I've been thrilled with the flavor. The Aganorsa Leaf Anniversario Connecticut Box Press. 6.25 by 52. Now, I can get to price, or I can hold off. I can share with you the price right now, or I can say to you, hold off. You know what? I'm going to hold off. I'm gonna do that. Well, no, you have a question.
1: Well, I do have a question. Is this the only Vitola it comes in?
0: No. Look at him with the fancy words, Vitola. No, it comes in a series of different sizes. You can get this in a Robusto 5x54. You can get this as a Tubo 6x52. So it's not too many. I picked the Toro because this is the size that I like. But one could say if you were doing this in a Robusto, maybe that's enough. Maybe this is a 5-inch cigar, cutting off a good 30, 40 minutes of smoke, maybe. Like this, all right, that was enough of what this brings. I would say to you quite clearly that this might not be a Connecticut for everybody. But it is a great example of all the really cool things going on with that type of cigar, which I think is maligned. It's like in the same way I think that the a Lancero is a maligned cigar, right? That 38 ring gauge, very, very thin, but more wrapper, so therefore more flavor. People think it's too dainty. They don't smoke them. Love Lanceros. Love them to death. So I like what's happening here. And it's been this push to find everything that's happening, all the cool things that are happening with Connecticut's, because there are more and more really good things. The Aganorsa Leaf, this is the Anniversario Connecticut Box Press, 6.25 by 52. Is this in the humidor? I can already tell you the answer is yes, because it's in my humidor, and I'm about to order another two boxes. Three boxes.
1: Wow.
0: Two, three, four.
1: Good for you.
0: Some people think I have a problem. I think those people can go to hell. Not even. Thank you for that. Tea drink smoke.
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0: So do we have it right? Gen Z is now drinking?
1: They're drinking all the drinks.
0: My gosh, that's fantastic. Finally, Gen Z, welcome to the party.
1: Well, wait till you see what they're drinking.
0: Oh, dang. Tea, drink, smoke. I'm Tony Katz, and that right there is America's favorite amateur drinker. Fingers Malloy, food and wine with the story. Gen Z is not opting out of alcohol altogether. There is a survey, the BevTrack survey, which was that done by the Fingers Malloy Institute for Institutes of Institutes?
1: You should see the government grant we got for this survey.
0: He didn't do the survey.
1: No.
0: 71% of legal drinking age Gen Z adults in the U.S. are now drinking alcohol, up from 68% 2 years ago because they saw the job market.
1: Oh.
0: No? Too soon?
1: A little bit of a negative Nancy there.
0: You want to get into the AI conversation? You want to talk about the island that I am on the AI conversation?
1: Are you?
0: You know, we'll save it. We'll put that on hold.
1: That's a tease.
0: For just a moment. What they're drinking is pre-mixed canned cocktails. Oh, that's just sad.
1: Why is that sad?
0: We have tried a couple pre-mixed.
1: Yes, we have.
0: We have one right now in the fridge in the Eat, Drink, Smoke Nation refrigerator. My fingers are like, pull it out. Let's try it right now. And I'm like, no, I don't have it in me. I don't.
1: You should have it in you.
0: No, I don't have it in me, and I don't want it in me.
1: Full disclosure, I had some people over to the house 2 years ago, maybe 3 years ago, and
0: that's what it's from.
1: That's what it's from. Yeah, it's some sort of cut water, range water extravaganza, and the flavor, ladies and gentlemen, prickly pear.
0: Yeah. I'm not doing that.
1: Why not?
0: So
1: you don't like pears?
0: There's a broader shift in how younger adults drink. I'm not anti-pear. I'm anti-prickly pear. I'm anti-prickly.
1: What about a Bartlett pear?
0: Morning Consult found that Gen Z was the only generation whose drinking increased across all 9 categories over the past 2 years, even though they drink less overall than millennials. Why canned cocktails? Is that because they don't want to do the work? It's easier?
1: I would think so. I mean, I don't know if they got into the survey as far as reasons why they're drinking it. It's just, maybe it's just the thing that scratches their itch. But you see, it's like the cut water. What was it? You know, it feels like it wasn't very long ago. But it probably is a lot longer than how it feels that the whole White Claw thing became popular. And now that seems, the popularity of that at least feels like it's waned a little bit. And now you're seeing these cut waters, these range waters, whatever, become more popular. And the other thing that we've seen, too, is some of these alcoholic energy drinks. Which seems like something
0: counterintuitive.
1: That really, really feels like a bad idea, at least for people over 40. So I've got a few years
0: and
1: left.
0: People under 40. the energy drink insanity. I'm only upset that I didn't try to create one because if it hits, you get to sell it for $3 billion.
1: It's true.
0: And that would not be bad. That would not be bad at all. I would take $3 billion. And then I would not tell a soul.
1: What?
0: If you won the lottery, would you tell anybody?
1: This would be my last week at Eat, Drink, Smoke.
0: I would not tell anyone. I would.
1: Would you keep everything the way it is now?
0: Beyond everything the way it is right now.
1: Really?
0: Whoa. Let me tell you how this is going to work.
1: Okay, please do.
0: You might know. You might be told.
1: Okay.
0: I would slowly do away with my nationally syndicated radio show.
1: Mm-hmm.
0: And then a year later, I would decide I was retiring from the morning show.
1: Mm-hmm.
0: Eat, Drink, Smoke would remain, but it would only remain as a podcast because I would go totally blue. So Fingers Malloy has had an idea for a show that I believe we should do. Because if we've learned anything from social media, nothing matters.
1: It's true.
0: There are no rules. everything is acceptable.
1: Are you talking about the 15-second podcast?
0: The 15-second podcast is... Actually, it's a 45-second podcast.
1: That's right, 45 seconds.
0: The 45-second podcast is so good that we had a couple that were really dirty. Like, really awful. But Fingers Malloy has forever wanted to do... Can I say the name of the burner?
1: Sure.
0: I don't want... I'll he's had an idea for a podcast. I won't say the name so we can register the domain properly. Where no holds barred, we go after everybody who has ever bothered us. We don't care whether we're friends again, not him and I, or with people. Just tear it all down type of podcast. And I'm telling you, I don't want to wait for my $3 billion. I want to do that now.
1: Here's the only problem I see with this. A lot of what we are talking about when it comes to this podcast would be inside baseball stuff, to where all the other inside baseball people would listen to it and be like, holy cow, I can't believe they're saying this. And we would get 24 downloads.
0: First of all, don't knock 24 downloads. If they're from the right people, it doesn't matter. This is all about mental health.
1: Oh, I see.
0: I need this.
1: Okay.
0: I'm ready.
1: Would you say if we did this show,
0: right,
1: and we launched the podcast,
0: we're not leaving Eat, Drink, Smoke. Eat, Drink, Smoke will continue. Unquestionable. I love what we do here. Love what we do here.
1: If we launched the podcast,
0: yeah,
1: would you say it would be an avenue for you to be able to speak your truth?
0: I never hated you more. One of the weirdest things about me, I have two other shows that I do. I have a morning radio show in Indiana, and I have a nationally syndicated radio show, more politically based, culturally based, is I have the luxury of being one of the very few people I know who can say anything they want, anytime they want. I am just unconcerned, undeterred. I am not proactively rude or anything like that. You've filled in for the show. You've been on the show. You know me well. It's not what I do. But I only hope I've engaged. Dennis Prager was always right about this. I have no interest in whether or not you agree. I have an interest in us being clear about what it is we're discussing. To get to the heart of the matter is everything. Yep. And nothing else comes close, because once you do that, people can decide for themselves. You can decide for yourself, Eat, Drink, Smoke Nation. It's the same way we do the cigars. We're not giving points or anything else. We're telling you what we're experiencing at that price as in our humidor. We think that's the right way to do it. Everybody else is crazed. With so many systems and rules. Well, I've got a point for this and 4 points for that. And they can do what they will. I hope they're happy. And some of them do it very, very well. But that was just never my want, and never your want, I don't think. Never the style. So I get to already say what I want. Now I just want to say it with more colorful language.
1: See. But the problem is, you've got your shows. I've got my show, the Snark Factor, that I do weekends. And I barely have time for that. You're talking about doing another show. I actually had to do a repeat last week.
0: Yeah.
1: And the amount of DMs I got, really, another repeat? How many repeats? Like, you had nothing to talk about this week? It's like, okay. Yeah, let's add another show.
0: Done. See, Drink, Smoke.
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6: How did I lose weight? 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You've been thinking about losing weight. 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

0: 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It is almost there. That's it. Look for it, Fingers. There's old Saint Nick coming right for you down the chimney, because that's what old Saint Nick does.
1: Coming right for you.
0: Yeah, that's... Oh, this year Santa is angrier than ever before.
1: Have you seen his Facebook?
0: You want to get yourself our books, Let's Go Bourbon and Let's Go Barbecue, available at Amazon.com. 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Very simple read. Basic stuff about bourbon, just so you know it. You have it as a reference guide. 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It's Let's Go Barbecue, where it was more of a book. More of a book, stories and ideas, recipes. We had friends contributing, some great pit masters who are a part of it. And you should get that immediately at Amazon.com. Get your Christmas shopping done very, very early. We are smoking from Aganorsa Leaf. We're smoking the Anniversario series. This is the Connecticut, the Toro, 6.25 by 52. And one of the things about this Connecticut, and you asked earlier, is this a start of the day Connecticut? I said, you're right. A lot of people wouldn't start their day with this. This is a full-bodied Connecticut. This is a full, medium full to full cigar. This thing is big with the Criollo and the Corojo in there in the binder, in the filler. There's a lot of flavor. There's a lot of intensity going on. I like that cedar spice tremendously that's happening from the cigar, still in the first third of this cigar. Fingers Malloy, is this in your humidor for $15 a stick?
1: Yes.
0: You bet it is. It really is a remarkably good play. This could end up on a list. Mm. Now, I cannot tell you it is on my list. I don't know that yet. There have been a lot of cigars and a lot of things I'm still kind of fantasizing about. I don't want to get into too much. Now, I don't want to get into too much detail, Fingers Malloy.
1: Okay.
0: Right? I've kept my pants on.
1: I was going to say, I keep this FCC compliant.
0: Well, that's why we want to do that new podcast. But there is just so much happening here. There is a real depth going on with the cedar, the wood that we've been talking about, with the kind of a creaminess and a breadiness that's happening in this cigar. We're just in the first third, really, really liking it. And I will tell you this, one of the guys over at Developing Palettes, which is a really good site, developingpalettes.com, they do some really good breakdowns, discussed the fact that one of the flavors he got was dry roasted nuts. That's a nice descriptor. That is I half see it. But like, as a way of trying to understand what it is that you have, that's a mix between spice and almost a texture. And I'm like, it's just a smart, smart description in that. I like that quite a bit.
1: Well, I've noticed over the course of us doing this show that you have mentioned when it came to texture and a nuttiness that you would describe it as a cashew.
0: Yeah, well, that depends on the cigar, right? So just the idea of if you're chewing cashews and you're chewing them you just keep chewing it. Don't swallow it. Just chew it. That kind of nutty paste thing, that sometimes is something that hits me in cigars, and I happen to love it. And to me, it's been a really good description of the flavor that I'm getting, because you can picture it. But dried roasted nuts, like that is unique. So it's a little more softness to it when something that's roasted. Some things come more pronounced. That nuttiness can play as a bit of a richness. And so I think as a way of words making sense, but not reaching for the outrageously esoteric. Mm-hmm. Really, really smart way to describe something.
1: Yes. I would say for me, that spice that we talked about at the beginning of the first third of the cigar has subsided for me. And that cedar that you described is there. And also I'm getting, it's also morphing into a little bit of hay.
0: I can see that. Sure. Cause there's a little bit of dryness going
1: yes.
0: on.
1: Yeah.
0: And that's not a bad thing, but but yes, absolutely.
1: I think the other thing, you mentioned a creaminess, a creamy sweetness. I'm not getting that, but I think part of it too is we don't talk about this much because when we talk about pairings on the show, we talk about what we're going to pair it with later with a bourbon, but we're always drinking something in the first part of the show. And I've got a coffee with a really frothed up half and half with some Splenda. And I feel like that if there was a creamy sweetness to the stick, it may be being overwhelmed by the coffee that I'm drinking right now. What are you
0: pairing? I have some Diet Coke, a very nice vintage, may I add. Yeah, and so I've got a clearer palate than you on this for sure. And yes, absolutely. What did you eat? What did you drink? And what are you pairing with your coffee? Right? There are some Connecticuts that are like, oh, pair it with an espresso. For sure. I don't think I would do that here. For me, it would be too much. It would just be a little too overwhelming in those flavors. But water or Diet Coke for me on this is the right way to go.
1: And I think it's also important to mention, you mentioned it a little bit earlier as far as how people review cigars and the whole point system and stuff like that. A lot of times when you go to a review site, they will smoke four or five cigars, same environment, pair it with the same things. We're just, well, not in this case because Tony has said that he's smoked quite a few of these. This is the first time I'm smoking it. We're just giving you our reaction based on one stick for the most part.
0: Yeah.
1: And what we're pairing it with. So what we come up with a flavor profile may be completely different than review sites that really tear into it because this we're just doing this on the fly for the radio show.
0: Counter argument. We're right and they're wrong. Jeez. No, but it's true. It's not that we're just doing this for the radio show. We do that. We do it live, right? Full, you know, Bill O'Reilly style blanket. We'll do it live. But it's also totally unfiltered. We're not, it never be the thing that you are not. We describe the show. If you've never heard the show, first of all, welcome. Glad you're here. EatDrinkSmokeShow.com. Don't forget to follow us there and then get all the videos on YouTube. Look for Eat, Drink, Smoke, Instagram, Eat, Drink, Smoke podcast. We are the gateway to cigars. A lot of other groups, a lot of other people do incredible work. But they are for people who are deep, deep, deep into cigars. We like who we are. We are the gateway into cigars, into understanding

0: En garde!
1: U.S. Olympians do it, and so does your college-bound neighbor Jane. 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
2: Microphone. Yeah. And that's what we've always tried to do on the show. And I'm very happy with how we lay things out for people and try to draw them into the cigar community.
3: And if you're not happy with the way we do it, you're probably a communist.
2: Wow.
3: too much? Too soon?
2: Wow.
3: Do you want to do news of the week?
2: Quickly, the FTC, that's the Federal Trade Commission.
3: I love them.
2: Is warning about scammers who are spoofing car dealership websites. The agency says AI is making it easier for fraudsters to create websites that look like the real thing.
3: I did not know Fingers was going to do this story. When we come back, I'm going to share with you something I found. I'm going to send you the listing of what I found. I sent it to a couple guys we know who are real serious car collectors to ask them the following question. Who falls for these scams?
2: Wow.
3: How does that work? How do people fall for this? And so this is a huge part of it. It is unbelievable what people will fall for, and it's getting tougher and tougher to decipher. Keep it here. It's Eat, Drink, Smoke.
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0: Now, I'm not going to give the name of the alleged dealership. I am not doing that because there will be no accusation made. But you just brought up a story, Fingers Malloy, about car dealerships and spoofing. It's Eat, Drink, Smoke. I'm Tony Katz, and that right there is America's favorite amateur drinker, Fingers Malloy.
1: I have no problem naming the dealer. 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
0: Nicely done. So go back to that story.
1: Okay.
0: The story is about how AI is being utilized by scammers to spoof websites, create fake websites for cars, and people are scamming people out of money on cars. So walk me through a little bit.
1: So this is from Fox59.com. Like I said in the previous segment, the FTC is warning about scammers who are spoofing car dealerships' websites. The agency says AI is making it easier for fraudsters to create websites that look like the real thing, complete with brand logos, vehicle listings, and photos down to the last detail.
0: So, with that, I came across, as I'm looking at cars all the time, it's kind of one of the things I do. I would like to think that I could learn, get enough knowledge that I could be somebody who gets into collecting. Now, admittedly, I'd probably be into some really strange stuff that isn't so much stuff that's going to increase in value, but would be interesting to me.
1: Like a Chevy Vega.
0: Correct. I'm not really a collector guy. Collecting is something I used to do during my days of depression. Collecting is something I used to do as a way of being able to control something when I felt everything else was out of control.
1: That's interesting.
0: And I noticed that about myself as I started really understanding what was wrong with me. And so I stopped doing it. It's why I don't collect bourbon. I don't collect cigars. Everything I have, come drink. Everything I have, come smoke. I have got three cigars in there, three, that I am saving quite literally for when the kids get married, for like one of those kinds of things. Three cigars, some very rare Davidoffs, really rare Davidoffs, that I was given as a gift, I'm holding on to, absolutely holding
1: That's very
0: cool. on to. Everything else, smoke away. I have some boxes I haven't opened yet. Like I have a box of cigars that I've held on to for 3 years.
1: Really?
0: I'm just waiting for the moment. I just haven't had that moment yet, but everything else, I smoke. But on the car thing, I'm curious and I'm interested. So if anybody has a 74 to 76 Eldorado convertible, let me know. I'm ready. And I come across this Porsche. Now I have, and you know these guys, a couple friends who collect. I have one friend who if he was sitting with Jay Leno, Jay Leno would go, really, you've got that? Like, it's impressive. It's crazed. And I come across a 2008 911 Targa 4S. 26,000 miles.
1: Okay.
0: Manual. And the website says $24,400. And I said, shopkeep, that's not real. I know enough to know that that is a $60,000 car any day of the week. That's not real. That's impossible. I'm staring at it.
1: Unless there's nothing, it's a clear title, nothing funky about a rebuilt title or anything like that.
0: Doesn't say anything like that.
1: Okay.
0: It, buy it now, call now. It says it has a verified listing and title check and everything else now. The first thing I noticed is that no one is supplying the VIN. I have no way to check the car. But never mind that. This is impossible. It's not possible. Now, I haven't called them yet. This is quite a few states away. If this was close enough, Fingers, I would look at you and say, road trip.
1: Mm-hmm.
0: Not because I'm going to buy it, because I know it can't be right. I have to see what's happening with my own eyes. This goes to the idea of when it's too good to be true, it is.
1: Yeah.
0: So when we talk about the spoofing, when we talk about the scammers, I ask the same question of my collector friends every time I send them stuff. I'm like, how do they do it? How does the scam work? And so what I've been able to decipher, probably something you guys may already know, is that somebody gets emotionally attached to finding the deal. And then someone talks them through everything great about the car, sends them whatever fakeness needs to get faked because the AI can fake it. And then it's just send us a deposit. We'll hold it for you. And then we'll work out the financing. And they send the $500, $1,500, $8,000. I don't know what it is. And then they're gone. Gone. That's how the scam works. What I cannot do the math on, I cannot get my brain to accept, is that anybody would believe this. Now, there are scams that I can accept that people believe. These scams that prey on older Americans. Hey, you got a speeding ticket and we're going to revoke your license if you don't pay the $422. And then what happened? Was my wife driving that car? All of a sudden it's, you know, it's Beverly Hills Cop. That's my wife's car. And
1: yeah.
0: Gilbert Gottfried, gone too soon. I can see how those things work. I can see how those scams, oh, this is law enforcement. If you don't pay this, we're going to come to your house, take you to jail. They're preying on fear. How does this work?
1: I think, well, a couple of things. One, if you are looking for a car like this, you are used to being on the internet several hours a day looking for something, looking for the deal, looking for something that just popped up. The other thing, too, in this economy is you're always looking for a real deal, something that, you know, it's like, okay, I need to find something that I'm really getting my bang for the buck for. And you see something like this, in the back of your mind, there has to be a part of you that says, this is too good to be true.
0: Right.
1: This is too good to be true. And Correct. You would hope that that voice would take over. But as the piece over at Fox 59 says, that they've gotten so good at this that they'll even have fake reviews of the dealership right there for people, like, you know, dozens of fake reviews to make this whole thing look really legit. So at the end of the day, you just have to make sure that you go above and beyond on your research of the dealership before you even contact them. Now, I've bought 3 or 4 cars out of state. All of them were reputable dealers.
0: You have flown to Tucson and driven back.
1: I have flown to Tucson. I've flown to Fort Worth, Texas. I was in Orlando and purchased a vehicle and drove it home. You really have to do your research before you make this kind of purchase. It's really risky buying something when you're getting on a plane. You're making a commitment before you're test driving it. You're putting a pretty large financial commitment into it. But when you see something like this that you pointed out with this Porsche, and they demand some sort of huge deposit.
0: Porsche.
1: Oh, pardon me. Pardon, Governor. Porsche. And they demand a huge deposit for you to hold the vehicle. That's when your spidey senses need to kick in and say, okay, I need to take a step back. Right. And not pursue this. So when are you buying this?
0: I already did. I sent the money. It turns out the dealership is owned by a Nigerian prince.
1: There it is.
0: If I had only not messed that up. Dang it. That was so good.
1: Did you have to not only email them your social security number, but also send it via fax?
0: I faxed it. Absolutely. I 100% did. It turns out they were the top search at AskJeeves.com.
1: There it is.
0: Stole your line right there.
1: Oh.
0: It blows my mind. It's not possible. And I looked at all their other inventory. I'm like, not possible, not possible. I look at these cars, not possible. Not also, if anybody has a 2014 FJ Cruiser they would like to sell, please be in touch.
1: You'll have to educate me on this. If this were in an accident and it were rebuilt, is it possible that it could be at that price?
0: I'm not an expert on the rebuilt titles. Everything is possible. But I certainly would not be a buyer. That's not, some people are okay with that. I can't. It's just not where I live.
1: The problem is reselling it. I mean, I had a car that was a rebuilt title, and I put 150,000 miles on it. It was great, but then you try to sell it.
0: You can't be done. Well, I guess it can be. I'm
1: for
0: just not
1: pennies
0: guy.
1: On the dollar. Yeah,
0: I'm not the guy. Smoking the Aganorsa leaf, the Connecticut, and pairing it with... Oh, you're not going to believe this. And you'll never believe the price. Keep it here. It's Eat, Drink, Smoke. How did I lose weight? And I did lean right here. I did. I love this stuff. Listen, Brickhouse Nutrition been with me for a long time. So chatting with Miles.
2: I'm up at like 2:35. True story. I never minded being 2:35, but you know what minded? My knees that were falling apart and my back. 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So 2:35 was a lot. 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
5: From ABC News, I'm Chuck Sievertson. Forecast for parts of the Midwest and South today. Heavy rain, flash flood watches and warnings. Forecast for gasoline prices higher. The blame, partly the Iran-backed rebels in Yemen, the Houthis. They attacked and closed down a Saudi oil pipeline and have seized islands to effectively control a waterway the Saudis use to ship oil. Why? The Saudis support Yemen's government, which is battling the Houthis. ABC's Faith Abube.
6: Right now, the national average is hovering around $4.47 a gallon. That's according to Gas Buddy. And that's about $1.49 more per gallon that you're paying now for gas compared to just a few months ago at the end of February. So what's changed? The U.S. war with Iran, which is choking the global oil supply.
5: Not calming nerves in a heavily populated part of the Pacific, a country with nuclear weapons and missiles.
7: Japan says North Korea fired two ballistic missiles Sunday. The first flew about 273 miles, the second about 367. Both are believed to have landed in the Sea of Japan outside Japan's exclusive economic zone. No damage has been reported. Tokyo has lodged a strong protest through its embassy channel in Beijing. Anthony Trotter, ABC News, Tokyo.
5: President Zelensky says Ukraine fired more than 1,000 drones and missiles at Russia overnight. Hundreds launched toward Moscow, including this missile, hitting a high-rise building in a Moscow suburb with several deaths and injuries reported by a local governor. Russia's first wartime parliamentary election ends today, with virtually no opposition to President Putin's policies. A bruising electoral setback in two state elections today for German Chancellor Friedrich Merz's center-right party, an anti-migration, Russian-friendly party called Alternative for Germany, made significant gains, projections based on exit polls and counting for Germany's ARD-TV. You're listening to ABC News.
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5: President Trump's had more to say today about that tall military triumphal arch he wants to build in Washington. ABC's Stephen Portnoy in D.C.
10: He's talking about today using it as a base for drones and snipers. He says that would be done at the military's request. The Pentagon is declining to comment, and I should note that the arch has been challenged in court by three Vietnam veterans who say the arch would affect their view of the cemetery.
5: Meaning Arlington National Cemetery would be the largest such arch in the world. 18 people arrested in the July 2021 killing of Haitian President Jovenel Moïse have today been awaiting extradition to the U.S., marking the end of a drawn-out judicial process in Haiti. Their trial will be in Florida. Google disclosing the first known hacking incidents with its AI technology. This is ABC's Olivia Rubin.
11: The company is saying Gemini got unauthorized access to the internet, hacking three real websites during a test, though they say the model stopped itself each time. Earlier this week, OpenAI reporting six new incidents.
5: Shaped like a spaceship, the George Lucas Museum of Narrative Art in Los Angeles, set to open to the public on Tuesday, opening with an exhibit of the Star Wars story. On hand for Saturday's grand opening ceremony, L.A. Mayor Karen Bass.
12: It's all about storytelling. That's what narrative art is. And that's what we are, the storytelling capital of the world.
5: In theaters and a large collection of Lucas's artwork. Chuck Sievertson, ABC News.
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0: So I hit the local liquor store looking for a deal. And maybe I found it. Or maybe not. I can't wait. It's Eat, Drink, Smoke. I'm Tony Katz. And that right there is America's favorite amateur drinker, Fingers Malloy. And this, oh, this is epic. This, kids, is called Ancient Age. Kentucky Straight Bourbon Whiskey, carefully distilled along the banks of the Kentucky River, according to the finest old traditions. 40% alcohol by volume, 80 proof, at the very, very baseline of the proof you would need in order to be a bourbon right here. We should note that this comes from Buffalo Trace.
1: Okay.
0: So, you know, respect. But the label, now the bottle is a Jack Daniel's bottle. It is. The label tells you this is something your grandfather had in the back of the liquor cabinet that he got from his grandfather.
1: Now, here's what's funny about it. Tony showed me this bottle, and I looked at it, and I freely admit I had never heard of Ancient Age Kentucky Straight Bourbon Whiskey. And I hate to judge a book by its cover.
0: But?
1: You handed this to me, and I said, I'm guessing this was between $15 and $20.
0: I'll give you the price in just a moment here. But first, let's take a look at the bourbon itself. You can't judge a bourbon by its cover.
1: No.
0: That is a paler gold.
1: Flat beer.
0: Right there. Flat beer is correct. A little bit of viscosity, a little bit of sticking to the glass. We're using the official Eat, Drink, Smoke Kinsey glass right here. Oh, that's a nice nose. Not a big alcohol, as one would expect at 80 proof.
1: Yeah, it's a traditional kind of bourbon.
0: It's a little sweet right there. There's some oak.
1: Okay,
0: a little bit of fruit.
1: Yeah, no ethanol on it.
0: No, zero ethanol. Absolutely zero ethanol.
1: Is that caramel?
0: Yeah, that's in there. Nothing's big. Nothing's pronounced. Nothing's like hearty.
1: No, and you got to get your nose way into the glass to get anything.
0: But easy. Simple. Yeah. Not harsh, not painful. Like, dear Lord, what have I done to myself? Okay. All right. That's not bad at all.
1: No.
0: So far, so good. But sniffing only gets you so far. Let's get into the drinking. Fingers, are you ready for this?
1: I've had a lot of bourbon in the last few days, Tony.
0: So. Oh, yeah. Our kid here, Fingers, did a little trip to Louisville. And it made it back. We're all very proud.
1: Part of my liver is still there, though.
0: All right, he's going in, ladies and gentlemen. He is doing what is known as the Kentucky Chew. He's taking the juice, moving it around the palate, getting an idea of the flavors. I believe in the two sips methodology. The first sip to set the taste buds. The second sip to really get an idea of flavors. What say you, Fingers Malloy?
1: Okay.
0: Now, would it help if I told you this was aged for 3 years?
1: Okay.
0: I guess that's a no.
1: There's some oak.
0: Right.
1: Maybe some caramel.
0: Okay.
1: Maybe some vanilla. No real sting at all. There's a gentle warmth in the chest. There's just not a lot there.
0: Okay. Very simple.
1: Yeah. No complaint. I mean, basic. If somebody handed this to you, you'd sip it and you wouldn't say, oh my God, this is the worst thing I've ever tasted in my life, and spit it out.
0: Right.
1: But there's not a lot of strong notes there. You got to search. There's a little bit of spice, a little bit of oak. And after that, I feel like I'm searching for stuff.
0: All right. I'm going in. This is the Ancient Age Kentucky Straight Bourbon Whiskey. 80 proof, aged 3 years. No mash bill. I don't know what the mash bill is. We know it's 51% corn. That's all we know. At least 51% corn. Here we go.
1: He's going in, ladies and gentlemen, and he's doing what we like to call the Saginaw Swish, the Memphis Munch, Chattanooga Chomp. You're getting more off of this than I am.
0: It's fruitier than I thought it would be. That initial hit on the palate is unattractive.
1: How really? So?
0: A little stomach turning.
2: Really?
1: I'm running for Senate. How so? He's going back in the two-sip methodology that Tony likes to do with all of his bourbon reviews.
0: It's really thin.
1: Yeah.
0: It goes down, I think, a little unprepared. Like, you don't, there's no real flavor that comes out until this finish. Finish is actually very nice.
1: Is there a little orchard on the finish?
0: No, I think that there's a little fruit. I don't know if I'd go orchard or big heavy. There's a very, very simple a spice, I would say, that's...
1: You said it's off-putting?
0: The first sip was off-putting in terms of as it hit the palate. The finish is fine. A little bit of oak. There is, if there's a heat in the center chest, it is very slight and fleeting. It is simpler than I was expecting rot gut.
1: Yeah.
0: I was expecting just, dear Lord.
1: A harshness.
0: What did they scrape off the floor and put into a bottle?
1: And that's not there.
0: No. Simple. Simple bourbon, very thin. Right? It doesn't have a richness. I would say that there's a little bit of honey on the palate.
1: But you have to search for all of this stuff. To me, there was oak. There's a little bit of spice. But other than that, I was like, okay, is that caramel? It's like I'm sitting back, you know, and really trying to determine what notes I'm getting. And then at the end, I got maybe a little bit of orchard, but everything's just kind of, other than the oak and that spice that hits right away, everything's just a little bit weak.
0: Weak is correct. The people over at Breaking Bourbon did a little history here that this started in 46, 1946, and then it got sold in 83, and then it was sold to a group in Japan. They sold the whole distillery to Sazerac, but kept the entity and brand trademarks. The distillery was the Albert B. Blanton Distillery, renamed, now known as Buffalo Trace. It's a simple, easy, budget bourbon, ladies and gentlemen.
1: I feel like, depending on what part of the country you're from, this would be a well bourbon or a rail bourbon.
0: Yeah, and it would be a very thin well or rail bourbon. But is it in your liquor cabinet, Fingers Malloy, for $20 a bottle?
1: Probably not.
0: Okay. There are some places you can get it for $12.
1: Probably. I mean, look, we talk all the time about old Granddad 114 that you can find for $20 for a fifth.
0: And what would you rather drink?
1: I would rather drink old Granddad 114
0: every day of the week and twice on Sunday.
1: But twice for $12, Sunday. I mean, you could put this out on the table and say, "Have at it," and
0: you can use it as a mix to something else. You can do a bunch of things with it. It's actually better than I thought it would be.
1: Yeah.
0: And for $20, I'd go old Granddad. For $12, you can be Fingers Malloy. You can say, you know what? I'm serving this to the in-laws I never liked.
1: Wow.
0: It's very special. It's ancient. Tea, drink, smoke.
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0: season has begun, and Fingers Malloy's Detroit Lions are 1-0 by the skin of their teeth. And the Indianapolis Colts, of course, I live in Indianapolis, I'm a Colts guy, have decided that football is for suckers.
1: They played on Sunday?
0: No, they did, however, wear uniforms.
1: Oh, well, it's always important to be fashionable.
0: It's Eat, Drink, Smoke. I'm Tony Katz, and that is America's favorite amateur drinker, Fingers Malloy. I can't say enough about how much I have to be done with the Colts, because the Colts are done with the Colts. And I don't feel that way about the players at all. I think these are professionals. I think they're serious guys who want to do well. The coaching, the general manager, and clearly the ownership. They may talk about winning. They don't show it. They don't show it to fans. They don't show any fire in the belly. They don't show anything. Well, we just got to clean some things up. That's not going to cut it, as one of the local sports guys in Indianapolis, Kevin Bowen, pointed out very well. They've now lost 8 in a row. The Indianapolis Colts have the longest losing streak right now in the NFL.
1: Ouch.
0: Because of losing seven straight at the end of last season and once again missing the playoffs. And right now on their way to again being 8-9 if they get to 8 wins.
1: So I was in a sports bar in Louisville watching the 1 o'clock games. And my focus, of course, was on those high-flying Detroit Lions who were disappointing, but they came away with a victory at the end of the day.
0: Take what you can get.
1: You never apologize for a win, but I should receive an apology. Having said that, the audio was on for the Colts game, and I would hear every once in a while the analysts talk about some of the coaching decisions that were made, questioning why they're punting or why they're going for a field goal. They're down so far, and I was like, wow, this is not going to sit well with Colts Nation at all.
0: And the fans have every right to say, we're done here. You're not serious about this. Why are we spending money on you? You're not serious. And the person that I feel for and ask the most questions of is Carly Ursay Gordon, the daughter of Jim Ursay. The owner passed away last year. Look, everyone who has ever been part of the Colts organization will tell you that Jim is the guy you want to play for. A great owner, love the players. I don't question that at all. I don't question whether or not Carly or, say, Gordon or the other sisters love the players and love the organization. I don't want you to be somebody who tells me about love. You have to provide something to the fans. And it isn't always so much about winning as it is being serious about trying to win. And they don't show it. They can be as angry with me. You don't understand football. I understand this. And I don't want to appreciate being told somehow I need to have had 40 years of football experience in order to understand it. They aren't showing it. And no matter what your team is, you got to at least see that there's some level of heart in the thing. And it's constantly the same old story and the same old excuses. And what I think fans really see is an unwillingness to be honest with them about what's going on.
1: So I will draw a comparison to the Detroit Lions. For years, William Clay Ford owned the Detroit Lions, and the fan base was not happy with his ownership. You know, it was nickel and diming a lot of the years of his ownership. Didn't feel like they really cared about winning. You know, just hand the ball to Barry for a lot of years and hope Barry Sanders, excuse me, and hope that all works out. He passes away, his wife takes over, and then eventually his daughter takes over the reins. The mother's still alive, but she's like 96 now or something. And they held on to the administration before Dan Campbell mm-hmm. came into play, and they held on 1 year too long. And it was because I believe it was a situation where the daughter took over and she didn't quite have all the information she thought necessary to make the decision.
0: That's really possible.
1: And I'm wondering if we're seeing the same thing with the Colts. This was even worse. At least there was kind of a line of succession, and they knew that this transition was coming from the mother to the daughter. Mm. I mean, the Colts situation is just terrible. Jim Irsay dies unexpectedly, and the daughter steps in and takes over. She may have needed a season to kind of figure things out, and now I would not be surprised if we see the Colts start out slow. Say they're 0-3, 0-4, something like that, where you may see some heads roll.
0: This could be also said of a bunch of other teams. So I don't want to just focus just on the Colts. Just brought up, we both watch football. These are the people that we root for. And Fingers is wearing his Detroit Lions shirt as we speak. And I have sold all my Colt 45.
1: Wow.
0: Did that right there. But football does bring us tailgating. And tailgating, something we can all approve of. This is a list of 29 top tailgate food ideas. Now, are you a tailgater?
1: Yes.
0: You like that kind of
1: Absolutely.
0: Stuff. Is tailgating anything more than burgers and hot dogs, brats, perhaps?
1: That's about it for me. I mean, it's amazing. I looked for a list thinking about, okay, this is the time of year to tailgate. And the amount of lists that people put together that said, bring some sandwiches, all cold food in a cooler. It's like, what? No, there has to be a grill involved.
0: This is not a kid's field trip, ladies and gentlemen. this is, you know, the kid isn't going to the local nature center. This is tailgating, and it has to be involved. So they start with something simple like a charcuterie, cheese and meat platter. Legit.
1: Fine. I saw that. I was like, this list screams Tony.
0: Right? Totally get that. The problem is that cheese in any level of temperature, after 32 minutes, is no longer the consistency of cheese. And so you can't leave that stuff out. And then they get into finger sandwiches, and at that moment, I hate this list, and I hate everybody who is a part of it. Finger sandwiches.
1: I don't understand it.
0: You're talking crazy.
1: I don't understand it. But there's some baked food in here later.
0: We'll get to it.
1: That weird. It's like, okay, you could make this on a grill. I understand this, but maybe I'm wrong. Listen, I will say this about if you are a tailgater that likes the sandwiches, it sure is easy cleanup. You don't have to worry about putting the grill away, you know, letting the grill cool down.
0: Are we reviewing this wrong? Is this about being at the game or is this about being at home? Because at home, some things are easier to do and more acceptable. Like, for example, cheesesteak egg rolls with wasabi crema. Now, I believe you can do an egg roll at all times. Deep frying food at a tailgate, not an easy thing to do.
1: Unless you bring your tailgate air fryer with you. And in that case, you can fry up all the egg rolls you'd like.
0: I've
1: right?
0: never hated you more in my
1: right?
0: life.
1: Huh?
0: Classic barbecue pulled pork mac and cheese. Again, that's something that's coming with you. I have not, for a football game you're watching at home, sure. Is that tailgate food?
1: The pulled pork part is.
0: Right.
1: So, like I said, I struggled to find lists. But I said, okay, here's some meat.
0: Okay.
1: Yeah, meat. On a grill. Or in even a crock pot is acceptable.
0: Yes.
1: For a tailgate.
0: Loaded BLT onion rings. This is not Applebee's. It's a tailgate. We will have this list over at eatdrinksmokeshow.com so you can all be outrageously angry with it.
1: Smashburger. A smashburger.
0: Yes. Tailgate food. Sometimes things don't have to be fancy. They just have to be good. It's Eat Drink Smoke.
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5: 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You've been thinking about losing weight. 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

0: Eat, drink, smoke. It is your cigar, bourbon, foodie extravaganza. I'm Tony Katz. That right there is America's favorite amateur drinker, Fingers Malloy. We are smoking from Aganorsa Leaf. This is the Connecticut Toro 6.25x52 with that Ecuadorian Connecticut wrapper right there. It is Nicaraguan in the binder and the filler, $15 a stick. Really playing in the medium full is this Connecticut. Just a great example of all the different kinds of Connecticuts that are out there. I think it's an excellent cigar.
1: It hasn't really changed all that much for me as we've moved along into the midway through.
0: You said the spice subsided a bit for you.
1: Yeah, the second third of the cigar, that's where I'm at right now. I'm about halfway through the smoke. And that spice has subsided a little, but I'm pretty much, it's a cedar meets hay for me. Mm-hmm. No complaints, but they're... And it's definitely in my humidor at $15. But if you're looking, in my mind, for a cigar that's got, you know, four or five different things that hits you, I don't know if this would qualify for that.
0: You don't know if it qualify for what?
1: If you want a cigar that has four or five things coming at you,
0: right.
1: I wouldn't say it. But there's nothing wrong with that. It's okay to have two or three notes and have it stay consistent throughout the whole stick. Has that really changed much for you?
0: You mentioned that the spice subsided. I think the spice kind of shifts a little bit. You know, you brought the idea of that baking spice, and for me it was that cedar spice. And maybe it kind of flattens out into that black pepper kind of feel. But I just, it is different. And so I appreciate that. And I appreciate what level of tobacco is in here and how it plays. I just dig it. It's not even necessarily my normal flavor profile. I just dig what they're doing here, that it is so unique and so different. And somebody wants some of those more punch flavors, that this is it, you know. And you bring up the hay. Hay is a good flavor. Most people are confused by it. It plays really well here. I think the construction of the cigar is out of control, Aganorsa Leaf.
1: Yeah.
0: Really well done. I think the hand feel is terrific, being a soft box press, $15 a stick. The answer is yes. I totally dig it. And what we're drinking, the Ancient Age Bourbon, 3 years aged, not so ancient, $20 a bottle or $12 a bottle, depending on where you like to do your shopping. Do you like it given to you in a plastic bag or in a paper bag? I believe that's the difference. And honestly, very, very basic. Fine. I've got a cube right here.
1: We both agree. We thought this was going to be
0: awful. Horrifyingly bad.
1: Yeah.
0: And it is not.
1: No. I expected this to be quite harsh.
0: It is 80 proof. It's slight. That's all you can say about it.
1: That's a good description.
0: A little touch of oak, a little touch of fruit, maybe a touch of honey. You had asked about, do you get some orchard? And the answer is no, you're kidding yourself. But you could probably use it for some things, right? Like a college party?
1: Yeah.
0: Right?
1: You
0: mentioned... B21.
1: I think it was Breaking Bourbon cautioned that it may not be something that you'd want to use in a cocktail because anything you put in it would overwhelm the bourbon.
0: And so now I'm about to add it to a cube, and I know this is going to be a disaster. There we go. I took it out of the Kinsey glass and added it to the rocks glass right there. Fingers added a little bit of water to his. Water is the only thing that'll bring down proof. This is already 80 proof, so how much more down can we go? And water will make some flavors more pronounced, some more muted. It's what it does. I'm going in on the cube. Ancient age.
1: He's going in.
0: Ancient age. Sounds like a part of the Zelda series.
1: There we go. Huh? Is that a musical?
0: With starring George Takei.
1: Oh my. He's going in, ladies and gentlemen. And okay, he's not. The face isn't quite the face that he made the first time he had a sip. So maybe things are a little bit better. No?
0: Spicier.
1: Really? Okay.
0: And a touch more oak. Hold on.
1: Okay. Going back in for a second sip.
0: Holy crap, it's better on a cube.
1: That amazes me.
0: It's impossible. Yeah. Oh my gosh. There's a little tingle on the tongue. A little bit of cinnamon. Holy cow. Monopoly on a cube.
1: Okay.
0: That's impossible. Fingers added a little bit of water to his right there. Go on. No, why are you sniffing? Just drink. Just drink. You don't have to do the whole thing. There you go. I thought he was going to just down it all. Right there. Oh, my gosh. What say you, Fingers?
1: Let's not get crazy. It did bring out a little bit more of that spice, and I'm getting some of that. You know, I was like, okay, is that caramel? And I don't know if it's just the power of suggestion. I am getting some honey that I didn't get before.
0: Yeah.
1: Listen, $12 a bottle.
0: $12 a bottle.
1: I would buy that for $12 a bottle if I was, you know, searching through my center console in my car and I had $12,
0: right?
1: And that was there.
0: In pocket change?
1: Yeah. It is better if you monkey with it, which surprises me because we were talking about this off air and I said to you, I hope we enjoy the bourbon flavored water.
0: Yeah.
1: And it's
0: no, it holds.
1: It does hold and actually brings out some things that I wasn't expecting. Okay, for a budget bourbon, I'm warming to it a little bit more at $20 a bottle. At the end of the day, I mean, old granddad 114 knocks this out of the park.
0: Yeah, unquestionably true. For pound, price for price, I'm doing old grand. We use old granddad 114 as our baseline. We have since the first time we tried it. It's not that it's the only bourbon. It's not that it's the official bourbon. It's that when we talk about what is bourbon, like where do we start from? We start from there. The old granddad 114 is where we begin.
1: Because it's at that price, is it in your liquor cabinet?
0: Correct.
1: And at $20 a bottle, pound for pound, ounce for ounce.
0: Unquestionable. Which is why it would not be this for me. By the way, they call this genuine sour mash.
1: Well, you didn't say that at the beginning of the review.
0: Genuine Kentucky Straight Bourbon Whiskey Sour Mash right there.
1: That really surprises me because I was not expecting that to happen.
0: Have any flavor whatsoever.
1: Right. I thought for sure this was going to be like the most watered down, like you were at a wedding.
0: Yeah.
1: And it was no, that actually plays better with a little bit of water in it.
0: Like you were at a wedding and the bridesmaids decided to go for your brother and not you. Like that kind of wedding.
1: Wow.
0: Yeah.
1: Well, wow, that's usually straight to fireball, isn't it?
0: You never go full fireball.
1: Friends don't let friends fireball.
0: That's the truth. Fingers boy, it is time for news of the week.
1: TonyTheHill.com has the story. 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

0: Since everybody is talking about AI, we figured we should talk about AI. Because I have found that according to the popular screamers in social media, I have a very, very isolated opinion. I don't know if that's true about normal people. Because social media is not normal.
1: It's not?
0: Turns out.
1: I've been monitoring social media outrage for nothing?
0: Well, I didn't say that.
1: Oh, thank you.
0: Tea, drink, smoke. I'm Tony Katz, and that is America's favorite amateur drinker, Fingers Malloy. So there's been a lot of talk and a lot of conversation about AI, a conversation about data centers. There's been a big mob mentality against data centers. And then there's been this conversation about AI where this one guy who spent some years at ChatGPT and about 3 weeks at Anthropic, which is Claude, that AI, said AI has the possibility to kill all of humanity in 10 years. And there have already been this push for we've got to guardrail this and guardrail that. And then there have been, on a political basis, Democrats saying we have to stop AI altogether. And now, because of this guy, then there was the CEO of Anthropic, Dario Amodei, who has said we need to pace AI. We need to slow down and start asking the government to engage regulations. And Sam Altman, who's ChatGPT, is in on this. And Elon Musk, right, Grok AI. And, oh, we do need to slow down. And now there's this radicalized push to stop AI. I am in, I think, a camp by myself, but I could be wrong. I don't mind if we as a society ask, what are we doing with AI? What does it do? What can it do? And are there things that are a danger? Can we look at these things? I do not mind if a town, a municipality, a city says, we don't want that data center. My issue is with the mob mentality against data centers and AI. Saying we're going to have moratoriums on data centers. We never want a data center. There are a lot of counties across the country that have a real opportunity to bring in a real tax base from data centers. These are rural counties. I didn't say a data center belongs everywhere, but to be saying that a data center belongs nowhere is madness. Then there's the reality of AI. And the reality is it's here, kitten. It's not going anywhere. And AI is going to be used by our enemies. China, Russia, Iran, just to name three. And they aren't going to stop doing anything. They're going to keep building AI and using AI. The problem for China is they don't know what they're doing. The latest reports, they've got DeepSeek and a couple of others. Their AI basically takes the query asked of it and is sending it over to U.S.-based AI companies to get the answers, and then they're pushing it back. They don't actually have the skill set. They are very far behind. Because what the communist Chinese government does, remember, always talking about the communist Chinese government, is they steal. They don't actually create. They have no capacity to create. They steal. Now, if someone wants to argue that with me on a political basis, knock yourselves out. This is just the reality of what it is that society, that communist society has built. And everything they have built, they have stolen. That's what they do. Being anti-AI is fine if you don't want to use it in your life. Being anti-AI for our society, for the American society, is a ridiculously terrible idea. Being anti-data center, I think, is a very bad idea. Us asking where do we want to have some level of regulation is totally fine. That's a legitimate conversation that we as a people are supposed to have. But we're not having rational conversation. We're having purely political screaming and yelling, where it's how can I paint my political opponent as somebody who believes in the destruction of humanity, doesn't believe in people because they support artificial intelligence. And that's just ridiculous. So, yes, I am fine with AI. I'm fine with the conversation about exactly where are the issues and how do we engage protection of those issues. But just screaming no to everything is, to me, pablum. It's a massive, massive mistake. And it's being made on the left and it's being made on the right because everybody wants to say, what money can I raise for this politically, or what anger can I create to that allow me to get clicks? And none of that is actual real life.
1: Okay. Lot to unpack there. Let me try to unpack all of that by going to ChatGPT to come up with a response.
0: Right. Right. If you want to put that into your search engines or into your AI agents to come up with an
1: answer. Here is what I see as a major problem with this whole national conversation, which, as you know, most national conversations in this country is really nothing more than two monologues screaming at each other.
0: Yeah.
1: Is it's really hard to find good, hard, reliable information that's trustworthy on this stuff. Because so much of what is being said about this is narrative driven on both sides. You know, you'll see news stories about data centers, and you don't know if these are activists that are trying to throw a narrative out there, whether it's the noise that's created by these data centers, if there's any kind of water pollution from the data centers. And you try to get through all of this and figure out what is real, what is narrative. And for a lot of Americans, I believe it's difficult to get that information. And all they see is what's being shared on social media,
0: right,
1: which, again, narrative-driven, whether it's it could be from the Chi-Coms. It could be from activists here. It's difficult, I think, for a lot of people to figure out a good opinion on AI. So a lot of people, because of some of the things that have been said about its impact on the economy,
0: right,
1: where it could be eliminating whole industries within five, 7 years.
0: It's already eliminating jobs.
1: Yeah. So naturally, there's always that fear of change, especially radical change when it comes to how it could impact the economy and how it could impact people's jobs, their livelihoods, things like that. So all that being said, I really don't have an opinion right now on AI.
0: Wow.
1: When it comes to, okay, it always makes me nervous when you talk about we need more regulation when it comes to anything. Always makes me nervous.
0: I understand. You and I come from the same place. But I think that we, the people, can engage the national debate on what that could be.
1: Because a lot of this stuff can be very scary when it comes to the development of, you know, bad actors getting a hold of this stuff and using it in very terrible things.
0: Correct.
1: Very, very terrible ways should frighten people. But the impact of a data center in a rural area, I still don't know what it is. You know, mm-hmm. It doesn't really have a horrible environmental impact. Does it really create a tremendous amount of noise where someone doesn't want to live a half a mile away from it?
0: Understandable.
1: But these are discussions we need to have, and we need to have reliable information to make these decisions, and it's very tough to find it.
0: And on a political level, they have decided, screw that. How can I scream at the other person even louder?
1: And you touched on something that I think is important. Much of the conversation is being led by people who are just trying to get clicks and enrich themselves based on that. And that's a huge problem. It's a problem that's nothing. That's not new.
0: I'm in favor of the data centers providing their own power. That's going to be done through things called small modular reactors and other things like that. Closed-looped water system, so you're not just taking constant water, and the water is the cool-down system. That is what I favor. These are all parts of the conversation. What we just went through, just in these couple minutes, isn't happening anywhere. It is this group of politicos screaming that we have to shut it down. There is the President Trump theory that whoever wins AI wins, right? Because and there is a truth to that. China is here, and they're trying to steal it, they're trying to build it, and they are going to use it for brutal, nefarious purposes.
1: And there's no national conversation going on in China.
0: No. And there hasn't been for many, many years. We'll talk more about this. Find everything we do at EatDrinkSmokeShow.com. Get yourself the Ancient Age, if you choose, this bourbon, the Aganorsa Leaf Toro Box Press, Connecticut. Yeah, you got to get that. It's Eat, Drink, Smoke.
2: How did I lose weight? And I did. Lean, right here. I did. I love this stuff. 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So chatting with Miles, I'm up at like 2:35. True story. I never minded being 2:35, but you know what minded? 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
5: From ABC News, I'm Wayne Cabot. An ICE agent shot a man today in Texas, firing five times after ramming the man's car. The word from a city official in North Austin, where Greg Kassar is congressman.
6: It is awful that this horror has come to our doorstep.
5: The wounded man now in a hospital, a blue Toyota Corolla, with bullet holes in the passenger door. Moscow was hit with what the mayor there calls its largest ever drone attack. More than 1,000 Ukraine drones, one hitting a high-rise, one damaging an oil refinery. Ukraine President Zelensky saying momentum is on his nation's side. He'll meet this week with President Trump at the UN in New York. Russia's Putin will also be at the UN General Assembly. ABC Stephen Portnoy says Trump takes the podium on Tuesday.
7: Aides say Trump will talk about the ways that his administration has confronted complex problems all around the world, from Venezuela to Iran to Ukraine to Gaza. The speech will largely focus on how Trump has inserted himself and the U.S. into trying to solve global challenges. Of course, many of those challenges remain unresolved.
5: Trump will meet tomorrow with New York Mayor Zoran Mamdani, not at the U.N., but at the mayor's residence. We're told they'll be talking about New York. Trust in our country's institutions is declining, says German Chancellor Friedrich Merz. His party suffering big losses today in two state elections. Merz saying he can't sugarcoat the results, which he says show Germany is being actively undermined by radical parties on both the left and the right. Germany's economic struggles giving lift to the far-right AfD party. Dusk was settling in Friday night when a woman walking in an open field was fatally shot by a hunter in Delaware. 74-year-old Walter Moorhead of Maryland charged with manslaughter. Delaware State Police say that he shot her from a blind on the ground as she walked with a man and two children in that open field. Her name is being withheld until her family is notified. You're listening.
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11: All right, welcome to the show, everybody. I'm your host, Kenny Michaels. It is great to be here today. Thank you, thank you, thank you for making us a part of your morning. We're grateful to you. All right, real quick, I'm going to go ahead and turn the phone lines on here in studio. The number to get me live, you want to call into the show and talk about buying gold and silver with your retirement account or your cash, that number is 888-961-0222. Again, 888-961-0222. The amazing Wendy, of course, is on phones. Grandma Wendy is on phones today. So 888-961-0222. Ladies and gentlemen, you can follow me on Instagram and Facebook by just typing in Striking Gold with Kenny Michaels. And I want you to become a follower of mine and join the movement. Join the movement into making money and keeping money. That's the movement. Because that's gold and silver. Going to give you some information today. Pretty crazy stuff going on. Listen to this. In the last 5 years, ladies and gentlemen, gold is up 145%. Silver's up 170%. It's the last 5 years. Last 5 years. In the last 5 years, gold has tripled the Dow Jones and doubled the S&P. Silver's more than tripled the Dow Jones and more than doubled the S&P. People say, Mr. Michaels, why is gold becoming so popular? Why is everybody going to gold? Well, let's see. In the last 5 years, groceries are up 29%. Airfare up 29%. Buying a car up 36.7%. The dollar's down 50% against gold in the last 3 years. Homes are up 46% since 5 years ago. Inflation's up 30%. You still want to know why everybody's going to gold? Because it's the only asset you can put in your retirement account that keeps up with costs going up. The dollar is sinking while gold is soaring. So how do you keep up with price increases? How do you keep up with having enough money? You move to gold. This is why I finger and point at retirement people or people, seniors, or people nearer at retirement age. Because your income is going to change when you retire. But all these costs are going up. So you have less to work with. And in order to live, it's going to cost you more money. How do you keep up with these price increases? How do you do it? The only asset that can do it is physical gold and silver. Because it's not manipulated by the government. Do you understand? Gold and silver is a private asset. Gold and silver doesn't flinch. Gold and silver is real money. Everything else in the world's credit. Deutsche Bank, 2 days ago, says gold to 8,000 by the end of the year. Market Watch says gold's in an explosive phase. I love that comment, explosive phase. Yahoo Finance is saying Morgan Stanley is saying a crash is inevitable and will be anytime soon. Okay? You've got article after article, Barron's saying gold is the gold rebound is just beginning. Money Watch says gold explosion a long way from over. You heard me play last week the Jim Rickards video about gold going to 10,000 by the end of the year, and then Trump reposts that all over his True Social. The only way to keep up with cost of living is to go to gold. That's it. It's the only way to keep up. Because it's outperforming everything. It's outperforming everything. People say, oh, Mr. Michaels, I took my money out of the market and I put it into some kind of an account within my IRA and I'm earning 3%, so I'm not in the market anymore. When you're earning 3% on your money, you're losing money. Because from that 3%, the dollar is sinking and you're being taxed. So you're in the hole. You understand? This is why you move to gold. This is why you move your retirement account to silver if you're a senior. I'm going to talk to you guys about a little later in this show, right after our gold miner. I'm going to talk to you guys about a recent interview Donald Trump did about our dollar and about our currency. This is the president of the United States. And it's scary as hell. Scary as hell. No wonder gold is soaring. Now, I'm going to say this to you all. You have two choices. When you're in a retirement account, an IRA, a 401k, all this crazy nonsense, when you're in these types of accounts, you have two options. give money to the government, or you keep your money. Those are your options. People that don't move to gold are going to face the punishment. Then don't come crying. Say, oh, I'm paying a lot of tax, Mr. Michaels. Help me, help me. Help me, Rhonda. Help me get her out of my heart. Yeah, well, this is help me, Michaels. Help me save my tax money. Yeah, right. Because when we are seniors, we need the money. We need the money. Otherwise, our lifestyle when we retire is going to change. We're going to live, we're going to be stuck in our home eating Kraft macaroni and cheese out of a box because we can't afford to go to the movies because popcorn is $125 to get a bucket of popcorn these days. Because you gave money to the government from your retirement account instead of giving it to yourself. Shame on you. That's why people are moving to gold. That's why you're seeing this surge of gold. And now the new announcement that silver is going to explode here because China has now created a massive silver shortage. China's sucking up all the silver. So now they're creating a bigger shortage of silver, which you think is bad. I think it's fabulous because my IRA has silver in it, physical silver. So low supply, high demand, what happens? Boom, goes up. Trump, after that Jim Rickards video, you should have heard what he said about our currency, and I have it. And in a little while, I'm going to play it for you. And I hope to God, if you're in your car and you're listening to this show, I hope to God when I warn you I'm playing the video, you're going to want to pull over. Okay, you don't want to be sitting in bumper-to-bumper traffic when I play this video from Trump because you will hit the car in front of you, and then you will have a fender bender. And then you have to get your car fixed, and you have to call the insurance, and you have to go all the hassle. So it's shocking information what's going to come out of this show today. But make sure you're in a safe place when you listen to it because I don't panic for anything. Nothing makes me panic, but I will share with you when I heard this video, my hair, and I know those of you that watch me do this show on YouTube think I don't have a lot of hair, but the hair I do have was standing straight up. I look like Don King. I look like a combination of Kevin O'Leary and Don King. Picture that, right? No hair, but the hair I do have was standing up. The peach fuzz was standing up. Because what Trump had to say about our currency right after Jim Rickards talked about gold is crazy. So I'll play it for you soon. All right, the number to get me live, 888-961-0222. That's the number to get me live. I'm Kenny Michaels. This is Striking Gold. 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Be a part of that movement. 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They're there right now. You can call right now and say, hey, I'm listening to the good-looking Brad Pitt of Precious Metals, the sexiest man on radio, the one guy doing a show here that GQ magazine missed out on. If they would have seen my body, they'd have been like, wow, we should have gotten that guy. Look at him. Whew, wow. This is Mr. Michaels, right? I may get Mr. Universe when I go for it next year. But anyway, just call Golden Crest Metals, 888-406-6222. Or you can go to kennysgoldquiz.com. And, of course, that gets you me, right? And, you know, why not? Why come talk to me? I'm friendly as all get out, right? So just go to kennysgoldquiz.com, and I'll help you get into gold, okay? All right. The other thing I want to mention is you can follow me on Facebook and Instagram by just typing in Striking Gold with Kenny Michaels, all one long word, and then you're part of the movement, part of the journey. Everybody's coming this way, man. Everybody's coming this way for sure. All right, so why is everybody saying, Mr. Michaels, my account is doing nothing. I've been listening to you for a year. And I realized my IRA is just doing nothing. And so I think I want to move to gold. My question is, why did you wait a year? In that year alone, you missed out on 42% growth from gold and 77% growth from silver in the last year. Now, have you missed the boat on gold and silver? No. No, not yet. But you're getting there. You're getting there. But not yet. Now's the time to buy the metals. Right now. Quit playing games. Quit rabbit-footing around. Okay? And I'm telling you now, move your retirement accounts into physical gold and silver. You'll thank me for this. And if you've already bought gold, you should be doubling down. Because what's coming now is crazy, especially after what Trump said. No wonder gold's going to 10,000. No wonder Rickert says 10,000 by the end of the year. No wonder Wells Fargo says 10,000 by the end of the year. No wonder JP Morgan Chase says 10,000 by the end of the year. No wonder Deutsche Bank says 8,000 by the end of the year. No wonder. So now's the time. All right. You can call me here, 888-961-0222. I'm Kenny Michaels. This is Striking Gold. 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All right. Oh, by the way, I hope you're watching me on YouTube right now. If you are, hey, nice to have you. Welcome aboard. You can watch me do this show live. And then you'll see, man, he really is good looking. All right, we got our gold miner. We're going to go to the phones. We're going to go to line one. We're going to talk to Regina. She's in from San Diego. Regina, good morning.
12: Good afternoon.
11: Good afternoon. Good morning, wherever we are. How are you?
12: I am doing just fine. Thank you so well.
11: Oh, you're very welcome. Well, so first I want to start this conversation off by saying congratulations on being this week's gold miner. You know, it's exciting every time I get I call them a gold miner because this is Striking Gold, right? So all kind of ties in. But I get very excited. I get very excited anytime someone tunes into my show and decides, you know what, I'm going to gold. And then when they go to gold, and they do very well. Then they call me and say, Mr. Michaels, I want to do more gold. And my goal, just so you know, in life is to get every senior into gold and silver in this country by the time I retire tomorrow morning. No, I'm teasing. But I want to get everybody into gold. So tell me your journey, sweetheart. What happened?
12: Well, I have to tell you, I share your same passion. I'm second time coming to you with money to invest in gold and silver, and I couldn't be happier. But I pretty much started my journey in precious metals earlier this year after being retired about 2 years now, which means that for about a year, I was very nervous about what to do with my retirement funds. And I learned something in my retirement, that money has wings and it flies away very quickly. So anyway, I had a lot of fear. I just want everybody to know I had a lot of fear. But I finally turned that fear into action, and I began to do my own research, and I started looking into precious metals. And that's when I found you and your team, and it's all turned out well for me. I'm so satisfied. I can sleep at night now because I know that I'm protected.
11: Yeah, and you know what's so funny? You say money flies away. Well, that's a great line. I got to write that down, that money has wings and it flies away. And you know why it flies away? And you know why it flies away? Because you're not, when you're in stocks, you're not in control of your money. The world around you is controlling your money. And if they make certain moves and say certain things and do certain things, your money disappears beyond your control. You're 100% right. When you're in gold, you're moving into a self-directed IRA, meaning you're the only person in control of the account. And now you're away from manipulation, and your money no longer has wings. It stays where it is.
12: And that is true. And that's why I moved a lot of my stocks and bonds out of that and into my precious metals.
11: Well, that's
12: and
11: good.
12: That's why I can sleep at night.
11: That's great. And as you probably know, because you reap the benefits of it, everyone that comes off my show, I like to give a gift of free silver because I believe in it, because I'm grateful. There would be no show without people that tune in. You people have no idea how grateful I am for everybody tuning in. You just have no idea. I mean, I know it sounds corny, but yeah, how much free silver did you get, Regina?
12: Well, the first time around, I received $8,000 of silver from you. I know, huh? And now I will be receiving another $8,000, and I'm going to use that.
11: Listen to this. $16,000. Listen to this. $16,000.
12: Yes.
11: Given to you for free. For free. Literally for free. We don't even tax you on it. It's just my way of saying thanks for tuning in. Listen to this. Can you imagine if Bank of America, Citibank, Robert Kiyosaki, all these people are right that silver is going to triple here shortly, and now China's just created a massive silver shortage worldwide, which is fabulous if you own silver. So can you imagine just that 16 grand alone, if that triples? Can you imagine? And that was free money.
12: Oh, my goodness. That was free, and I thank you so much for it.
11: You're welcome.
12: But I thank you more that you educated me about the dollar and how it is not a reliable currency, and we have to move. Don't be afraid. I would just tell everybody that, you know, you guys are professionals. You have a great reputation. You guys know the market. You know the trends as well as the ins, and I want you just to know, you guys want us to know about it too.
11: Well,
12: and
11: funny.
12: That's where you educate us.
11: It's funny that you say that, because no one knows this. I'll share, you know, I share a lot of personal stuff on the radio, but I'll share this. Nobody knows how much time I spend in gathering information that I pass out on my show that try to open people's eyes. People don't realize how much time I spend on the education part, because I would never move my money anywhere without being educated. Just because some schmo on the radio says, oh, the country's in debt, you should move your money. Who cares that the country's in debt? That's the country's problem. The country's always going to be in debt. There's no way the country's never going to be in debt. That's not a reason to move to gold. You have to get educated. You have to see what's going on. And apparently I'm the eyes for seniors out there. And it's worked for me. I'm in gold. It's worked for me. It's worked for you. So congrats on that. By the way, real quick, there's a lot of people tuning into this show. We have 9 people that tune in nationwide now. And so there's a lot of people tuning into this show who are kind of on the fence. They're nervous. They don't know what to do. They're getting close to retirement account. Things are crazy in the world. They're getting nervous. Any advice you'd give them, Regina?
12: Yes, I would. I would say start your journey. Start it today. Start educating yourself and do the research, and you'll find that, you know, Kenny's a good guy. And his company, they have a great reputation, and they're knowledgeable, and they will treat you right.
11: Well, that's the name of the game.
12: Gotta
11: well,
12: get
11: listen,
12: moving.
11: Listen, congratulations to you on 16 grand in free silver. I'm glad my staff was able to help you. By the way, for being this week's gold miner, you're getting a case of Omaha steaks coming to your front door. Congratulations on that. And by the way, in that package of Omaha steaks is I think it's bacon wrap. Filet mignon, you got chicken breast, you got hot dogs, you got hamburgers.
12: Oh, my goodness.
11: You even have some seasoning. and so all you got to do is make a salad, and you're good to go, darling. Okay?
12: Oh, I appreciate it so much. It was a pleasure talking to you this morning. I'll talk to you again soon, I'm sure, next week.
11: You got it. Have a great day. God bless. Bye-bye. Bye-bye. All right, the number to get me live, 888-961-0222. I'm Kenny Michaels. This is Striking Gold. You can call Golden Crest Metals directly. I keep telling you guys, go there. They're the best. 888-406-6222. Or you can go to kennysgoldquiz.com, and I'll help you. Okay, we got time. How much time before a break? How much time we got? Good. All right, did you hear what she said about the dollar? You heard what she said. How weak the dollar is. She did her own research. She got educated by me. She realized, oh, this is the right choice. Then she bought her metals. She got her free metals. She moved to a retirement account. Then she calls me the other day and says, Mr. Michaels, I want to double down. I want to do it again. And now we're doing it again. Okay? Because she's smart. She sees what's going on. Now, last week I played a video from Jim Rickards that talked about gold going to 10,000. Okay. Right after that video, Donald Trump, before the Republican midterm convention thing they had, Donald Trump gave a speech about our currency. Ladies and gentlemen, I'm going to play this for you now. If you're driving in your car, pull over, because it's shocking to hear this. This is from the President of the United States currently. Listen to this.
13: Our currency is crashing and will soon no longer be the world standard.
14: Our country's going to hell, and we're not going to be the big bar. We have power, but it's waning. In fact, it's waning in terms of our currency And I'm not just talking about the value of our currency. I'm talking about our currency being used throughout the world. We are already reverting to third world status in many ways.
11: We are reverting to third world status in many ways. Our president says our country's going to hell. He says our currency's in trouble. Now you still want to know why everyone's running to God's money? Need I say more? That's the president of the United States of America. That's our man right there. That's the dude running the show. And by his own admission, our currency's waning. That's our president, guys. So when people say to me, well, Mr. Michaels, you know, gold is going crazy. Guys, this is nothing. I was trying to do, between last week's show and this week's show, I was trying to think to myself, you know, the public always wants to know, why is Wells Fargo making these predictions and J.P. Morgan and Bank of America and everybody's talking about high numbers for gold? And I decided to look into, where is this coming from? So how do I educate you on where it's coming from? Like, is it just fluff? Is it just fluff? Well, it can't be fluff, because in the last 5 years, gold's up 145%, silver's up 170%. So it can't be fluff. But where is this coming from? So I decided I'm going to do some research. Well, apparently the big boys at the banks, right? The big boy at B of A, the Bank of America, the big boys at Chase, the big boys at Goldman Sachs, the big boys at wherever else, all talk to President Trump. And they're hearing what I just played. And so even they're going to gold. Banks are picking up gold. Because gold is how we're going to make it through all these increases in groceries, and how do we keep up with cost of living when the stock market is garbage, and we're seniors and we have less income? And so the only way to keep up is physical gold and silver. 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We're going to take a break. When we come back, I've got a story to tell you that ties directly in to your retirement account. We'll be right back.
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0: Gold. Welcome back to the show. You can follow me on Instagram and Facebook by simply typing in Striking Gold with Kenny Michaels, and there you go. You'll be part of the movement. 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I'm excited as hell. 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All right, the number to get me live here in studio is 888-961-0222. That's the number to get me live. I'm Kenny Michaels. This is Striking Gold. All right, so when you started your retirement account, you started your retirement account, what, 30 years ago? Okay. And it took all this time, 30-some-odd years, for this account to get up to where it is. And did you hear what the gold miner said when she said, I realized my money has wings and can fly away at any time. You know what that reminds me of? It reminds me of Las Vegas, a casino. You see, Wall Street is like the house in Vegas. And I know this is going to be shocking what I'm about to say, but all those beautiful hotels in Vegas with the showgirls and the white tigers and the this and that are not built by the winners. They're built by the losers. And the house in Vegas always wins. Now, that's not to say that you can't go to Vegas and spend the weekend and win $300. And you go, look at me, look at me. But how do you really become a winner in Vegas? Or anywhere where there's gambling? How do you become a winner? That's what I want to know. You become a winner by, when you're ahead, you get up and take it with you. Then you can legitimately say, I was in Vegas this weekend and I won $500. I went with $1,000 and I came home with $1,500. That means you're a winner. I know a lot of people that go to Vegas in a $50,000 car and come back in a $200,000 bus. Okay? So all I'm telling you is this, is that when you win in Las Vegas, you only win if you take it with you. If you walk away, get up from the table and walk away. Now look at how the stock market works. It's gambling, right? So the only way you win in Wall Street is to get your money the hell out. Get it out. You started when you were 30 years old. You did a 401k. You're 62 right now. The thing has grown up to a certain amount. Okay, great. Those are your winnings, supposedly. Now get out. Now take it and move it to gold where you know it'll stay and you know it'll grow and you know you'll pay less tax. You know you'll keep more money. You know you'll help your heirs. Take these winnings and become a winner by taking it out. Does this make sense to you? It should. Listen, years ago when I was in Vegas, I was married to my first wife, right? I would be sitting at a blackjack table at the time. I don't play blackjack anymore. I play some other games, but anyway, it don't matter. I was playing blackjack and I'm winning. And all of a sudden, a hand came in from under my arm. It looked like Cousin It from the Addams Family. You know that Cousin It, the hand? Anyway, this hand would come under my arm and would take the chips off the table. And I'd be like, who's this? And I turn around and it's, well, now my ex-wife, but at the time my wife. And I'm like, what are you doing? Well, I'm going shopping at the mall. I'm like, wait a minute. You're like the government. I make the money and you take it. Okay. Now imagine this. You're in the stock market with your retirement account. Your retirement account goes up. Then Uncle Sam says that when you go to take it, uh-oh, Uncle Sam's hand comes under your arm and says, hey, Cousin It here, I get a good chunk of that money. And you're like, wait a minute. Well, that's the way it works. Those are the rules. Those are their rules. But if you're in gold, there ain't no hand coming up from underneath. Actually, I shouldn't say that. There is a hand coming up from underneath. But it's a tiny little hand. It takes it, and the smaller the hand, the smaller the money can fit in the hand, right? Right? Like if I take a hand of a kitten, it can only hold so much. That's the beauty of being in gold, meaning when the government takes your money and you're in gold, they get very little. See, you get more. But when you're in the stock market, they are taking the bulk of the money. They're the ex-wife coming underneath your arm and taking your winnings from winning in Vegas to go shopping. You understand? Essentially, the stock market is gambling. The house always wins. And how does Wall Street operate? Has anybody ever realized how Wall Street operates? They operate on your money. So when Regina said, I realize my money has wings and can fly away, she ain't kidding. And it's beyond her control. Once you go to gold, you're in control. Remember when Trump said, he tweeted, he who holds the gold makes the rules. I said this on a past show. I said, when you're in the stock market, you're playing by their rules, FYI. When you're in gold, they're playing by your rules. And I love that. I love that. Because now it's my way or the highway, baby. I earned it and I'm keeping it. Period. Okay. Now, one thing I'm going to play for you again is the Jim Rickards video, in case you missed it, about gold going to 10,000 by the end of the year. I'm going to play this and we're going to talk about it. Go ahead. Go ahead.
1: The confidence cracks when people start to question whether the government has things under control. Money flows to gold. And it's just getting started. My target is $10,000 per ounce. And I believe we could see it before the end of 2026. Even $20,000 is not out of the question. But the higher gold rises, the more likely it becomes. Once gold gets rolling, the mass itself starts working in its favor.
0: Okay, so he says, when there's cracks in the armor, when people feel like the government doesn't have things under control. Now, this is not a dig on President Trump, but he's only one person. The government is our government as a whole. Do you think the government has everything under control? Yes or no? Yes or no? Answer the question. Call in here to the show right now. Call in and tell me if you think the government has everything under control. The number here is 888-961-0222. Call it right now. Call that number right now. The amazing Wendy's waiting for you. She's got a bib on. She's drooling to get a call. Okay, so call her, 888-961-0222. You tell me if you think the government has everything under control. You tell me if you see cracks in the armor. Because he just said, when there's cracks in the armor and people don't feel like the government has everything under control, they go to gold. And he says, that's why it's going to 10,000. And then Trump, of all people, Trump takes that video himself and pushes it out on his personal Truth Social worldwide. Wow. And then we played the video this morning, and if you missed it, I'll give you one. In 1 minute, I'll play it again. But then Trump, after that, talks about our currency and our country going to hell. Does that sound to you like the government has everything under control? No. And when you're a senior, you can't afford to be a victim of choices the government makes. You cannot. Because you're a senior, like me. And we make less money when we retire. And we gotta have our money because we gotta survive. We can't live on Kraft mac and cheese. So now you wanna know why gold's soaring and silver's soaring. And now silver's gonna go bananas now, folks, because China just created a massive silver shortage by sucking up a lot of the silver that's out there now. So now they've made a massive silver shortage, which is exciting as hell if it's in your IRA. Physical silver, not paper garbage. Don't buy gold stock. Don't buy silver stock. Don't let your financial advisor tell you to buy that. You are buying trash with a capital T, okay? All right, if you missed earlier the video, if you're just joining my show right now and you missed what I played, that President Trump said right after Rickard said gold's going to 10,000, listen to what Trump says. I'll play it again. Go ahead.
2: Our currency is crashing and will soon no longer be the world standard. Our country's going to hell, and we're not going to be the big bar. We have power, but it's waning. In fact, it's waning in terms of our currency. And I'm not just talking about the value of our currency. I'm talking about our currency being used throughout the world. We are already reverting to third world status in many ways.
0: We are already reverting to third world status in many ways. Third world. Welcome to United States, Stan. Okay, there's Pakistan, Afghanistan, now there's United States, Stan. Okay, welcome. From a currency standpoint is what he's talking about. Now you want to know why everybody's predicting gold to explode? Now you want to know why? People say, Mr. Michaels, how sure is this that gold's going to go up? Listen, there's only two things that are sure, death and taxes. However, one of those two items, and it's not death, but one of those two items you can control, and that's the taxes. You can't control dying. We're all going to go, right? But before we go, we can control what we give back. And there are, there's not a lot, but there's a few radio shows out there that are trying to imitate Striking Gold with Kenny Michaels. They're not very good because they don't give any information. They're not, all they tell you is move your money because the country's in debt. Ladies and gentlemen, the country will always be in debt. To hell with that. Why do I say that? Because it's not your problem. What are you going to do about it? You're going to get out of bed tomorrow morning and go, that's it. That's it. I'm calling Trump. I'm taking over the books. And this country not going to be in debt anymore. Really? The country will always be in debt. That's not a reason to move to gold. It's always been in debt. And it always will be in debt. That's not why seniors should move their retirement accounts to gold. You move to gold to keep more of your money, keep up with price increases, keep up with inflation. And when you retire, you keep more of your money. When you move to gold, you move into low risk. You move into low tax. You move into high growth. That's why you move to gold. That's why you go to kennysgoldquiz.com. Fill out the information. It takes 2 seconds. And then you'll get me helping you move into gold, your retirement account, your cash. Same thing with, or call Golden Crest Metals, 888-406-6222, 888-406-6222. You know, the people who say, oh, the country's in debt. Look, debt's gone up to $41 trillion. The country's in debt. Quick, move to gold. Okay, that's like saying, ready for this? You guys better pay your credit cards because I have debt. Think about what I just said. When this show's over, you better open your checkbook, pay all your debts off because I have debt. That's what it's saying. And you're going to say, Mr. Michaels, if you have debt, that's your problem. That's right. If the country has debt, that's their problem. Why is it yours? Why should your retirement account help with their debt? You didn't put them in debt. Right? It wasn't your fault the country went to debt. Right? It wasn't your fault the dollar sinking. It wasn't your fault that nobody wants a U.S. dollar. So why should you give money to help their boo-boos, their mistakes? That's stupid. That's like

0: En garde!
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2: MASFA. MASFA. M-S-F-A. MASFA. Trump's got MAGA. I got MASFA. Make seniors first again. Make seniors first again. MASFA. Hard to pronounce, but very powerful. Because at the end of the day, no one's going to take care of us seniors except us. And so at the end of the day, we're getting tired. Our bodies are wearing out. I lost my dog a few days ago because he was a senior. His body gave out. And as our body gives out, we earn less money. But it doesn't stop groceries up 29% and airfare up 29% and a car up 36% and homes up 46% and inflation up 30%. How does a senior survive? You go to gold. Because when all this crazy stuff happens in the world, gold is on its way. That's what they say. And it keeps going. Keeps going. Silver is going. They say it's going to triple. Bank of America says that. So does Citibank. So does Robert Kiyosaki. And China just basically helped us out. Let's go. Thank you, China, again. So call Golden Crest Metals right now, 888-406-6222. They're there right now. You call them up, say, hey, I am listening to this crazy guy on the radio. He's very good looking. His name's Kenny Michaels. He's the Brad Pitt of Precious Metals, the sexiest man on air. And I want to move my retirement account into physical gold and silver because I'm tired of giving, giving, giving. Now it's time to get. Okay? And that's really what it is. As long as you're in paper stocks, realize this, you're in a casino. And the house always wins. It always wins. Why do you think Vegas used to give steak and eggs for $1.99? Steak and eggs for $1.99. Okay? Because they didn't need to charge for the food because the house always wins. Right? And here we are. Gold has tripled the Dow Jones in the last 5 years. It's doubled the S&P. That's how you keep up with cost of living. And for those of you who reach out to me on a regular basis and say, oh, I've been listening to you for a year, and I got this retirement account. It's not going anywhere. It's not going to, because you're not in control of it. You're leaving it in the hands of people you don't trust. Quick question. Here's a question. Do you think the government has everything under control? Yes or no? If the answer is no, you better move your money. Because Jim Rickard said, when people feel that way, they run to gold. Do you think there's cracks in the armor? I do. Okay. Has nothing against the president. But when you have guys like Schumer and guys, people like AOC go doing the opposite of what our president does, they're at a battle back and forth, back and forth, back and forth. Who suffers? We do, right? So at the end of the day, there are cracks in the armor. No, I do not think the government has everything under control. That's why I'm in control of my IRA, because I'm sitting in gold and silver and I'm killing it. I'm killing it right now. I'm killing it. Okay? Because I have the right products. No one's manipulating my account except me. And I'm a senior. I'm 64 years old. And I sleep at night knowing my money's going to be there. Quick question, do you trust Wall Street? If the answer is no, if you don't trust Wall Street, why is your money there? Do you trust God? Yes. Then why is your money not with him? Do you think the government has everything under control? No. Well, then what are you doing about it? And the country's debt is the country's problem, not yours. You worry about you and the legacy you leave. That's what you worry about. These yahoos who get on a radio and do a gold, they call it a gold show. It's not a gold show, trust me when I tell you. And they say, well, you know, the dollar is sinking. You should move to gold because the country's in debt. That's not your problem. What are you going to do about it? I mean, I'm in debt. Can you all do something about it, please? Hello, I'm in debt. You all going to help me out here? That's the point. If I'm in debt, that's my problem. Right? You got to take care of you. Now, if you're listening to this show and you're 28 years old, thanks for tuning in, but this show doesn't apply to you, because you got Father Time on your side.

0: But for guys like me at 64, 58, 59, 72, and people that are taking distributions from their retirement account, and you're sitting in stocks, well, congratulations to you. You're helping pay off the national debt. Congratulations. You're a proud patriot. Good for you. Go get them, Tiger. Go get them, Tiger. Go pay a lot of tax so they can pay off the national debt. You save the world, Tiger. But for me? Yeah, no thanks. I'm a senior. And my money's mine. And that's how this works. I gave. I paid taxes my whole life. I gave. Now my IRA is in an asset that only I control. It's in an asset that's real. It's in an asset that's growing. It's in an asset that saves me a hell of a lot of money. It's in an asset that's low risk. It's in an asset that's high growth. It's in an asset that protects my heirs and my children and grandchildren. Yep, my turn. My turn. So, hope you have the same attitude I do. It's time to take care of your money. Okay, and gold here, they're saying it's going to, it's hitting, everywhere I look says 10,000 by the end of the year. I hope they're right, because it's fabulous what's going on. And now we have a silver shortage created by China, so that's going to help silver explode. Now's your time. 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That gets you me, and I'll help you personally. I work for you. You don't work for me. Keep that in mind. Lastly, don't forget to follow me on Instagram and Facebook. Type in Striking Gold with Kenny Michaels. Join the movement. Everybody is. Hey, this is Kenny Michaels, host of the show, Striking Gold. Thank you so much for making us and me a part of your morning. I'm grateful to you. Congrats to our gold miner. Congratulations to you on the 16,000 free silver and a case of Omaha steaks. I'm Kenny Michaels. This is Striking Gold. God bless. We'll see you next week. Bye.
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13: Welcome to Weekend Magazine. I'm Paula Maez, and we are so honored to have a speaker with me today, a very prolific writer, prolific person, really, in all things, Michael Clinton. And Michael has just written a new book called Logistics Nation, and he wrote another book that was just changed so many people's world, and the book is Roar. And Michael, welcome. And you're kind of coming back home. We're here in Albuquerque. You live in Santa Fe part of the time. So welcome back to the
14: Thanks,
13: land
14: Paula.
13: Of enchantment.
14: Yeah, always great to be with you and chat with you. I live both in New York and Santa Fe, but my heart's in New Mexico at all times. So great to be with you.
13: And this is a time, it's green chili season here now, Michael. It's green chili season. Michael, you have talked, and you came into my orbit 2 years ago when you spoke to a group of broadcasters here about reinventing yourself, changing yourself in life. And you were just so inspiring to me. And I read your book, and I'm not a reader. Sister Seferina's fault. I don't like to read, but I read your book because it just changed who I felt, and I was getting ready to retire. Talk a little bit about what your first book about and what the second book is about.
14: Yeah, no, thanks. Roar Into the Second Half of Your Life is a book that has been a great hit. We're on our fifth printing. It's really struck a chord with people. It is really about this idea that if you are 50 or 60 and healthy or 70,
13: thank you.
14: you're going to live a lot longer than any previous generations did. And so this idea...
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16: From ABC News, I'm Wayne Cabot. Details now coming in about another ICE shooting today. A city official in Austin says an agent rammed a car, fired at it, and from the early information, chased a man on foot, a bullet ripping into the man's torso. He's now in the trauma center in Austin. A vehicle with a bullet, actually several bullet holes, is behind police tape right now. A city council member telling ABC News that city police are not being allowed to investigate. Texas Congressman Greg Kassar.
17: Just a few weeks ago, as we saw the ICE surge come to Austin, especially to North Central Austin, I and others said that ICE needed to leave before someone was shot like in Minneapolis, or like in Corpus Christi, or like in Chicago. And that day is here.
16: In Austin, demonstrators gathering, cursing at police, cars honking in support of protesters. One of the protesters holding a sign that said, "Nobody is safe." The average price of regular gas in the U.S. held steady today. $4.48 a gallon, says AAA. Diesel just over $6.50. Patrick DeHaan of Gas Buddy expects further increases in prices because of the squeeze in Gulf oil. Gas, too. The CEO of Qatar Energy, Saad Al-Kahabi, in New York for a forum, says only a very minute volume of liquefied natural gas is getting through. His company's plans to pump more are in jeopardy.
9: The critical part is some of the equipment that will not be able to enter the straits if this continues, could delay some of these projects.
16: Satellite imagery obtained by ABC News confirms Iran-backed Houthi rebels have seized control of the Bab el-Mandeb Strait. And Iran saying today that the strait will not reopen until the U.S. backs down and pays war reparations. In a year without even one Atlantic hurricane, the tropics are not done yet. Tropical Storm Fay has formed. 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
18: this is America's Top Soundbites. I'm Brandon Vogt as we're counting down the biggest soundbites in the USA for the week ending September 17th, 2026. We're up to number 12 this week on our survey, and it comes to us from Texas Senator Ted Cruz that had quite a proclamation at the GOP convention last week in Dallas.
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20: And we are witnessing a new and dangerous red-green alliance. 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They hate the Constitution, and they hate America.
18: Ted Cruz, number 12, with the Red-Green Alliance. As the numbers get smaller, the hits get bigger on America's Top Soundbites. We're up to number 11 this week. 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
21: I start to think back to Hillary Clinton. It's like everything she said came true. Yeah. Like, is she clairvoyant? I don't know. But she's so politically savvy, and she said that she's completely convinced that Putin wanted her to lose and Trump to win the 2016 election. We remember that the U.S. intelligence agencies and bipartisan congressional investigations confirmed that the Russian government interfered in the 2016 U.S. presidential election, that Putin ordered an influence campaign to denigrate Hillary Clinton and boost Trump's chances. And so the fact now that you have Donald Trump Jr. having this close relationship, I would say, because a friend that gives you $270,000, that's a pretty good friend, man. I ain't got friends like that.
18: Sonny Hoyston, Hillary Was Right. Number 11 this week on America's Top Soundbites. 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At number 10, here's actor Ryan Reynolds with I Hate the 80s.
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22: What's interesting about when you get far enough away from a time period that's quite distinct, I think there's always a lovely feeling associated with it. It's almost like you pave over all the trauma with like puppy dogs and ice cream. And the 80s was a brutal, brutal time for people. It was a f***ing mess. And like, you know, people forget that it was like that was a tremendous strife, sociopolitical tensions everywhere. Mm. You know, we're still like pretty fresh off like a Cuban Missile Crisis, which is only like, what, 15, 20 years before. So, you know, it's a tumultuous period. But you look back at it now and you're like, oh, yeah, Top Gun, cocaine. Like, no, it was like really scary. So I think, you know, I think when you look back at 2026 and this era, I think they're going to like pick on the big ticket items that don't really didn't really leave the footprint culturally that you would think it would. Like, I don't know, so much of the aughts were like a mix of all the decades previous, whereas the decades previous were their own thing. So I don't know. I wonder what it's going to be. It's going to be like the COVID era. or something. I have no idea.
0: No,
18: 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An old favorite on America's Top Soundbites, Robert De Niro. 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
18: 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Number 9 this week on America's Top Soundbites. We don't stop till we reach the top on AT Soundbites. We're up to number 8 this week. Last time on the countdown, this one was at number 10. Moving up two notches, it's L.A. Relief Stations.
19: Number 8.
3: I'd like to propose that Los Angeles consider a pilot program for free hygienic sexual relief clinics, primarily serving the homeless and unhoused. This means equality. It means private sexual relief through masturbation or, where appropriate and consensual, with a partner. All funded by public tax dollars and managed with professional oversight.
18: L.A. 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This one goes out to Senator Welch from FBI Director Kash Patel. 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
24: FBI. Mr. Patel, is the FBI currently investigating, or did the FBI ever investigate the author of that article, Ms. Fitzpatrick, following that Atlantic Star?
25: As a U.S. citizen, I have every right to claim the truth. She printed false material. I'm taking her to court as
24: they
25: a personal private. Let me finish.
24: No.
25: As a personal private citizen,
24: I didn't ask.
25: I am allowed to participate in my own defense, especially when there's a smear campaign, one which you are participating and continuing the falsehoods and lies that have been directed at me because of the historic
24: success.
25: You cannot stand the fact that President Trump and this FBI have made America more secure than it has ever been. You didn't do it in your 20 years in the Senate. No other administration has done it. We've done it. Your time's up.
24: Did Mr. Patel...
18: 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Coming in at number 7 this week, last time it was number 1. It's Susan Collins with I'm Not Bringing It Up.
19: Number 7.
26: Should the circumstances of his personal life and his the mother of his children be relevant to this campaign? 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
28: Well, first of all, he's lying about my record because I have a 100% voting record from Human Rights Campaign. 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

0: This is America's Top Soundbites. I'm Brandon Vogt. It was on our way to a brand new number one this week. And coming in at number six this week is the mainstream media with a heavy dose of AI doomerism.
1: Counting down the hits with Brandon Vogt.
2: Good evening, and it's great to have you with us here on a very busy Monday night. We do begin tonight with President Trump rejecting the new and dire warnings about AI, even as three of the top AI rivals agree now that it's time to slow it down, alarmed by what they're seeing and how quickly this is all moving. And tonight, even after that warning from a former AI researcher that there's a greater than 10% chance that AI could kill all humans in a decade, tonight President Trump saying the only guardrail AI needs is a high IQ president, calling it a hoax. ABC's Elizabeth Schulze leading us off tonight.
3: We begin with President Trump thundering into the debate today over AI regulation and perhaps the fate of humanity, saying that any predictions that artificial intelligence could destroy the human race are, quote, a hoax. It comes as some of the country's top AI leaders say the opposite, that the danger is real and must be regulated.
0: AI doomerism from the mainstream media. Number six this week on America's Top Soundbites. And with that cut making it on America's Top Soundbites this week, we thought we would go back in the archives and find this classic from Kamala Harris. Here's her comments on AI from 3 years ago.
4: AI is kind of a fancy thing. It's, first of all, it's two letters. It means artificial intelligence. But ultimately what it is it's about machine learning. And so the machine is taught. And part of the issue here is what information is going into the machine.
0: A flashback this week from Kamala Harris. All you needed to know about AI from 2023. We're counting down the biggest sound bites in the USA. These are the hits radio stations are playing and people want to hear. And we're up to number five this week on America's Top Soundbites. And it comes to us from CBS News. As Gayle King is visibly and audibly stunned when she learns the race of the holdout Lindsey Clancy juror.
1: Five, five, five, number five.
5: I'm curious about the jurors themselves, because we know it was nine women, three men. What was the age range? What was the racial makeup? I haven't heard any of that. What was it?
6: 70-ish to 22.
5: Mm-hmm.
6: And one person of color, and then everybody else was white. A lot of the jurors had children.
5: Uh-huh. And one person of color, was a person of color a woman or a man?
6: A man.
5: A man. Is a holdout juror a person, a black man?
6: Yes.
5: A black man is a holdout juror?
6: Yes.
5: Well, I have to sit with that for just a second.
0: Gayle King, stunned about the Clancy juror. Number five this week on America's Top Soundbites. We don't stop till we reach the top on America's Top Soundbites. And we're up to number four this week. And the second entry on the countdown this week from California Governor Gavin Newsom. Here's his latest all the way up to number four this week with Capitalism Not Working.
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7: This issue around democracy and the issue of around democratizing our economy, to me, are the same issue. And it's foundational at this moment. Capitalism as we know it, and I'm not arguing for nostalgia, and I'm not arguing for socialism, but I'm not arguing for capitalism as we know it. It's just not working.
0: Gavin Newsom, Capitalism Not Working. Number four this week on America's Top Soundbites. We'll pause the countdown right now for a track that's just bubbling under the top 20 this week. And it's from Pete Buttigieg, the former Secretary of Transportation, who's looking at a run for president. Here's his latest, Packing Judges.
8: America's Top Soundbites. Some Democrats, like former Vice President Kamala Harris, have called to expand the court. As you know, in the past, you've even supported increasing the number of justices from 9 to 15. As we sit here today, Mr. Secretary, do you support adding seats to the Supreme Court, and how many?
9: Yes, I talked about this years ago when I was running for president. At the time, it was a pretty lonely position. People were looking at me funny when I was talking about reforming the Supreme Court. I think with the years that have come in between, a lot more people are onto that idea because it has become a nakedly partisan institution. And I want to be clear, the idea is not to just add justices for its own sake. The idea is to reform the institution to make it less partisan.
8: Some Democrats, like former Vice President Kamala Harris, have called to expand the court. As you know, in the past, you've even supported increasing the number of justices.
0: Pete Buttigieg packing judges. Just bubbling under the top 20 this week on America's Top Soundbites. 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And we're up to number 3 this week. This one moving up the charts. Last time at number 8. This week, number 3. It's Bill Maher with Lake America.
1: Number 3.
10: Trump is so mad at Canada, he renamed Lake Ontario Lake America. Now I gotta buy a new globe again. It's like the 5th time it's happened. And liberals are very pissed at this. They say you can't just go around renaming things to suit your political agenda. Just ask any Latinx birthing person.
0: Bill Maher with Lake America. Moving up 5 notches this week to number 3 on America's Top Soundbites. 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It's from Congressman Jamie Raskin, his latest, Psychotic Dictator.
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12: Half the people were saying you can't beat the greatest military empire that ever existed. You can't overthrow kings and queens and lords and nobles. People have always lived under somebody like King George or Vladimir Putin or Donald Trump. That's the fate of humanity, to live under psychotic dictators. People are basically saying you can't do
0: Psychotic Dictator from Jamie Raskin. 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We're up to number 2 this week on America's Top Soundbites. And it's from Texas Senate candidate James Tallarico. The Democratic nominee was quick to point out his favorite drag queen.
1: Number 2.
13: Mr. Tallarico, so nice to meet you. Sorry, I broke the news. I was there when you defended the drags. Who's your favorite drag queen in Texas?
14: Oh my gosh, probably Alyssa Edwards.
13: Alyssa Edwards, yes. I love Mikey Mays. Thank you so much.
0: James Tallarico, quick on the draw with his favorite drag queen. Number 2 this week on America's Top Soundbites. That brings us to the brand new number 1 this week on America's Top Soundbites. And it comes to us from Donald Trump, renaming something else New America.
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15: But we did come up with one the other day, which we think is appropriate. You have a neighboring state, New Mexico. We think it should be called New America. New America. New America. I'll tell you, the people love the idea. I don't know about the radical left, I'm sure, doesn't like it, but the people love it. New America.
0: Donald Trump, New America. The brand new number 1 this week on America's Top Soundbites. Well, there you have them. The 20 biggest soundbites in the USA for the week ending September 17th, 2026. America's Top Soundbites originates in Albuquerque. Producer, J.J. Buck. I'm Brandon Vogt. Join me again next week as we again count down the biggest soundbites in the USA. Till then, keep your feet on the ground and keep reaching for the soundbites.

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8: Good morning and welcome to The Flatline. I'm your host, Rick Hughes. And for the next few minutes, please stay with me. Just a short time, 30 minutes of motivation, some inspiration, a whole lot of education, and no manipulation. Because we don't try to con you. We're not trying to hustle you for money. We're just trying to give you some information. Hopefully, it'll help you verify and identify the plan of God for your life. So thank you for listening to The Flot, F-L-O-T, The Flot Line, The Foreign Line of Troops, F-L-O-T. What we're talking about is establishing a main line of resistance in your soul based on the Word of God so that you can stop the outside sources of adversity before they ever become the inside source of stress. It was in 1967 when I was given my very first Bible. You may have one. That was my first one, 1967. It was just a small New Testament Bible given to me by a Christian football coach from the University of Alabama. He was there in the Bible study the night I accepted Christ as my Savior. He gave me some instructions. He said, go home and read the book of St. John. When I began to look at what John wrote, it seemed like God knew all about me, but I knew very little about God, that was for sure. Having competed in sports for several years, I knew one needed a plan, if you expect to win, that is. And that small New Testament became my new playbook. In the New Testament, I found how to live my new life in Christ. Of course, I needed a coach to guide me, and it was then that my Lord directed me to a great pastor teacher who could explain so much to me concerning what God expected out of me and what He would provide for me. So my new coach was a pastor. And he would start every Bible class with these verses I'm about to read to you now. Hebrews 4:12. For the word of God is living and powerful, and sharper than any two-edged sword, piercing even to the division of the soul and the spirits, and of the joints and the marrow, and to the discerner of the thoughts and intents of the heart. To that verse he would add this verse, study to show thyself approved unto God, 2 Timothy 2:15. A workman that needeth not to be ashamed, rightly dividing the word of truth. So let's start with that Hebrews passage there. In Hebrews 4:12, the word of God is alive and powerful. Some people think Paul wrote that. Some people think Barnabas wrote it. Some people think Apollos wrote it. I don't know who actually wrote it, but it's an accepted piece of Scripture, and it's part of our New Testament Bible. So let's answer a couple of questions. What does the author mean when he says, the word of God? Today, that phrase, the Word of God, would refer to what we know as the canon of Scripture. It contains all that God intends for us to know at this point in time. So if you possess a Bible, you have a book through which if you have a Bible, then you have a book that we know as a canon of Scripture. It contains everything God wants for you. So you don't have to go out in the forest and sit under an oak tree to try to hear God. If you'll just open that Bible and start reading, you will hear God through the written Word of God on the pages of that Bible. Now, there's one danger you must be aware of. If you are indeed a Christian and you have unconfessed sin in your life, the Holy Spirit is quenched and grieved, and thus the volume of hearing God will be shut off. You will not be able to hear God speak with sin present in your life. So be sure to confess that sin before you try to read the Word of God. The reason is simple. Our Lord Jesus Christ said the Holy Spirit would be your personal mentor and that He would guide you into all truth. He said that in John 14:26, quote, "But the Comforter," that's the Holy Spirit, "whom the Father will send in my name, He will teach you all things and bring all things to your remembrance, whatsoever I said to you." My pastor used to insist that before we began to study the Word of God, we have a moment of silent prayer. We go before the Lord and name any personal sin that may be in our lives so we didn't quench or grieve the Holy Spirit. And that's what I suggest for you. How could you possibly hear what God's trying to say through His Word if you have the speakers turned off? So before you attempt to study the Bible, the Word of God, make sure you are in fellowship with God by naming any known sin that might be in your life. The writer then went on to say, "The Word of God is living and powerful and sharper than a two-edged sword." That Greek word for living is zao. It means to be alive. And this is a metaphor, meaning it's full of vigor, it's fresh, it's strong. But I want you to know that the Scriptures have eternal endurance. They last forever. When you get to heaven, there will be a Bible in heaven, I assure you. The Word of God will be there. Isaiah 40 says, "The grass withereth, and the flower fadeth, but the Word of our God shall stand forever." No one and no living thing can ever nullify God's written and preserved Word. And when you live by the instructions given in Scripture, you also will have eternal endurance as well, beginning with salvation, which provides eternal life, and ending with your transfer from time to eternity, where you will live a fantastic life in heaven. In 1 John 2:17, "And the world passes away, and the lust thereof, but he that doeth the will of God will abide forever." There's your promise. And what is the will of God? Jesus said it, "This is the will of the one that sent me, that you believe in me whom he has sent." In Revelation 21:4, "And God shall wipe away all tears from their eyes. There shall be no more death, neither sorrow nor crying, neither shall there be any more pain, for the former things will all be passed away." That's your eternal endurance if you obey the Scripture. The writer also went on to say the Word of God is alive, and he said it's powerful, powerful. The Greek word energeis, sounds like we get our word energy, means it's active, it's operational, it's effectual. The truth of the Scriptures are so powerful, and he listened to this carefully now, it's so powerful that it can cause conviction, guilt, or remorse. As a matter of fact, one simple Bible verse could be so powerful that it could bring a man to his knees or to his senses. The most powerful thing known to man, to those of us who are alive today, is the gospel of Jesus Christ. That's the most powerful thing ever in the world today. Romans 1:16 says, "For I am not ashamed of the gospel of Christ, for it is the power of God unto salvation to everyone that believeth, to the Jew first and also to the Greek." Nothing else could change your life forever except the gospel. That's the power of God. It's alive and powerful, sharper than a two-edged sword, the writer said. Used as the most powerful military weapon possessed by the Roman army, it's called a machaira. A machaira, it's a double-edged sword. This sword was very short, only about 24 inches long, and suited for close-order combat. Unlike the bigger swords, such as the ramphaia used by the Thracians, which was straight with a single cutting edge, a long, powerful long sword, but only could be effective when swinging in one direction, the machaira, the Roman sword, the two-edged sword the writer talks about could be used swinging to the right or to the left or pointed straight ahead. So two Roman soldiers standing back to back could defend in a complete circle. So the Word of God can divide the soul and the spirit, the Bible goes on to say. The Word of God is alive and powerful, sharper than a two-edged sword, piercing even to the division of the soul and the spirit, and the joints and the marrow. Well, what does that mean? Well, this is obviously a reference to the inner life of the believer. We know all of us have a soul. You got one, I got one. And I was talking one time about soul, some guy started dancing. I'm not talking about rhythm and blues. I'm talking about an inward being, the invisible you. This will live forever. Your soul never dies. It's composed of mentality. It's composed of volition, your choice. It's composed of a conscience and I think a self-consciousness as well. In other words, you can pick yourself out with 10 other people in a mirror. You would know which one's you. You have self-consciousness. This soul that we're talking about, alive and powerful, sharper than a two-edged sword, dividing division, the soul and the spirit, this soul is eternal and never dies. And it will reside in your new resurrection body if you, in fact, are a believer in the Lord Jesus Christ. In Matthew

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2: The soulish man, the man that doesn't have a divine spirit, he cannot understand the things of the Spirit of God. They are foolishness unto him. Neither can he know them, because they are discerned by the human spirit. Now, the only way you can get anything from the Word of God is to have the Holy Spirit teach your human spirit. When someone believes in Christ, the Holy Spirit, in fact, restores the human spirit in what we call regeneration. He's born again. Thus, eternal life is imputed to the human spirit, where that Holy Spirit now resides. So the Christian has a body, a soul, and a spirit. The unbeliever is psychikos. He only has a body and a soul. So in 1 Corinthians 2:12, now we have received not the spirit of this world, but the Spirit which is of God, so that we might know the things that are freely given to us from God. Which things also we speak, not in the words which man's wisdom teaches, but which the Holy Spirit teaches, comparing spiritual things with spiritual things. The only way that you'll ever be able to understand the Word of God is to allow the Holy Spirit to teach it to you. That's His job, because the Bible says, in 2 Corinthians 2:14, the natural man receives not the Spirit of God. They are foolishness to him. Neither can he know them, because they're spiritually discerned. When we hear God speak through His Word, through the Bible, the Scriptures, it can separate our thoughts from human viewpoint. Sometimes we call this evil. It's referencing the invisible part of man, his soul and his spirit. That's not evil. That's good if you've got a soul and a spirit. So when the Scriptures speak, it can separate the human spirit. The lost man doesn't have one. It can cause him to see what's evil. Sometimes because he doesn't have that spirit, he buys into the evil concepts, like salvation by works, spirituality by works, maybe some different sort of religion. But his soul, the spirit, the Word of God, puts up on a block on the activities of the sin nature and lets you override it by negative volition. So again, I want you to listen carefully. I'm going to say that again. When we hear God speak through His Word, through the Bible, through the Scriptures, it can separate our thoughts from human viewpoint thinking, sometimes called evil. Evil is referencing the invisible part of man, and the Word of God puts a block on those activities of the sin nature, but you can override it. You can be a Christian, and you can override the Word of God by saying no. That's called negative volition. And you probably have done that. You know you shouldn't do certain things. You know the Bible tells you you shouldn't do that, and you said, no, I'm going to do it anyhow. That's the problem. That's sin. That quenches and grieves the Holy Spirit. So the Word of God is alive and powerful, sharper than a two-edged sword, piercing even to dividing soul and spirit, and joint and the marrow, and a critic of thought and intents of the heart. Man, did you hear that? Of the joints and the marrow. What does that mean? Well, you know what a marrow is. It's inside the bone. It's that soft tissue which fills the cavity of bones. The Word of God can cut through the joints and the marrow. You know, joint pain, I guess you have it like I do, it's like arthritis. Sometimes it can be very painful, as you know and I know. The wonderful thing about the Word of God is its healing abilities. Scripture can heal a broken heart. Scripture can calm a nervous soul. But it can also expose hidden sin that needs to be eliminated. So what does it say? It's a discerner of the thoughts and a discerner of the thoughts and the intents of the heart. You hear that? It discerns what you're thinking. It can see what you're thinking. The word discerner, or the Greek word kritikos, means a judge. It comes from the word krino, meaning to judge. The Word of God exposes your motives. It exposes the desires of your heart, why you do what you do sometimes. A discerner of the thoughts and intentions of the heart. The thoughts. What is the thoughts? It means your deliberations, your considerations, why you do what you do. You very seldom do you do anything without thinking about it first. You have a plan. You think you want to do something, you consider it, think it out, and you do it. And the Word of God is a discerner of the thoughts and

0: intentions of the heart. The intentions is the word ennoia, N-N-O-I-A, E-N-O-I-A. It means your purpose and your considerations, why you do what you do, or what you're about to do what you're going to do. So the thoughts and the intentions of the heart, the cardia, this is where you store the Word of God. It's the literal heart is not what we're talking about. The literal heart pumps blood, but the spiritual heart pumps Scripture. It pumps the Word of God. So the believer can, in fact, live the spiritual life. This is where it takes place. So you hear it in the nous, the mind, and then you live it in the heart, cardia. Listen to what the psalmist wrote in Psalm 26:1. Judge me, O Lord, for I have walked in my integrity. I have trusted also in the Lord. Therefore I shall not slide. Verse 2, 26 Psalm. Examine me. All right, listen, I want you to pray this prayer tonight. Examine me, O Lord, and prove me. Try my reins and try my heart. There it is. In Jeremiah 17:10, I, the Lord, search the heart. I try the reins, even to give every man according to his ways and according to the fruit of his doing. So the Word of God is alive and powerful, sharper than a two-edged sword, piercing even the dividing asunder, the soul and the spirit and the joints and the marrow, and is a critic of thoughts and intents of the heart. Now the next verse. Study to show thyself approved unto God, a workman that needeth not to be ashamed, rightly dividing the word of truth. 2 Timothy 2:15. That's the second verse my pastor would quote. And that's the verse I'm concerned with you. I came on this radio show. We book time on this air. We pray for people that are hungry to grow, people that want to grow, people that are looking to grow in their life, people that are willing to study to show yourself approved unto God, people that need not to be ashamed, rightly dividing the word of truth. Notice that word study is an imperative mood verb. That's a literal command from God. This Greek verb demands that you concentrate and you apply. I mean, after all, how can you apply what you don't know? And how can you know what you don't learn? Thus, your volition is involved in setting your priorities. So I suggest studying under a well-qualified pastor, one who knows the languages and who is faithful to make priority number one, teaching you the mechanics to the Christian life, thus enabling you to be an effective witness and glorify God to the maximum. Study to show thyself approved unto God. Not disapproved, not a failure. Get it right. Do not misrepresent God. This is what I see happening so much today. Young Christians with enthusiasm start some kind of blog, some kind of TikTok, YouTube, and start trying to teach the Bible and don't understand what they're trying to teach. You must understand the Bible, such as dispensations, church age, what gifts are functioning today, which gifts don't function today, what's passed away, what hadn't passed away. You have to understand eschatology, what the future holds, the rapture, the tribulation, the millennium, and much, much more. Spiritual enthusiasm, it is not a license to preach. As a matter of fact, the absolute worst thing you could ever do is to misrepresent God. And that's exactly what organized religion does. Rightly dividing the word of truth. Again, 2 Timothy 2:15. Study to show yourself approved unto God, a workman that needeth not to be ashamed. Rightly dividing the word of truth. If it can be rightly divided, it can be wrongly divided. In other words, it's very easy to get it wrong if you don't know what you're talking about. And I hear it constantly, over and over and over again. People that get it wrong. People get mixed up. People that don't teach it correctly. And there's nothing worse than misrepresenting God. You want to get yourself in trouble, then start saying something that God doesn't approve of, God doesn't say. And presuming, every time a pastor gets in the pulpit, he's assuming to speak for God. And he's not. He may be speaking for himself. I don't know. So remember that. Those verses are critical for you. The Word of God, the Bible that you have maybe in the back window of your car. Get it out of the back window. Put it in your lap. Take it home and read it. It's sharper than any two-edged sword, and it pierces even to the division of the soul and the spirit. That's inside you, your invisible soul and your born-again human spirit, and to the joints and the marrow, and is a discerner of the thoughts and intentions of the heart. And then 2 Timothy 2:15, study to show yourself approved unto God, a workman that needeth not to be ashamed, but rightly dividing the word of truth. There's so much there for you, so much for you to understand. And I ran through that really fast. We got some bad weather outside the studio here today. You may hear some of it, but what I'm concerned about is you. You know, we make stuff available for you all the time. 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And you can also get us on a podcast. 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And so if you understand how to work the podcast, you can listen 24/7 regardless of what part of the world you're in. It's available. Now remember, I'm not a pastor. I'm an evangelist. My job is to point you towards a pastor. If you don't have a well-qualified pastor, and if you're interested in learning the Bible, studying the Bible, getting under the mentorship of a well-qualified pastor, let me know. Contact me, and I'll direct you in the right direction to where you can find that person. The number one thing is for you to know for sure that you have an eternal relationship with God through Jesus Christ our Lord. So as we wrap up the show today, I have to ask you that one question. Have you been born again? Have you in fact accepted Christ as your Savior? Do you believe He's the anointed Son of God? Because if you don't, then you do not have eternal life. Nothing you can do can earn it, because the Bible says there are none that are good, no, not one. The Bible goes on to say that all of our good works are like filthy rags in God's eyes. Can you imagine that? Never drinking, never smoking, never dancing, never cussing, and thinking you're going to go to heaven because you're good? You don't go to heaven because you're good. You go to heaven because of what Christ did. That's why the Bible says, He that knew no sin was made sin for us, so that we might be made the righteousness of God through Him. That's how you go to heaven, through Jesus Christ. And that's why the Bible says, if any man's in Christ, he's a new creation. Old things are passed away, and all things become new. So how about you? Would you like to be a new person? Would you like to have eternal life? Would you like to have a relationship with God that you don't have? Then it's as simple as praying a simple prayer. You can call on the name of the Lord right now. The Bible says, whosoever shall call upon the name of the Lord shall be saved. And you can pray anywhere, anytime. Just don't, if you're driving down the road, don't shut your eyes. But I know people that have prayed driving down the road. I know people that prayed in the bathtub. I know people that prayed on the couch. I know people that prayed in church and asked God to save them. You won't feel anything. You won't see angels fluttering down and playing on harps. But what you have is the truth of the Word of God, where it promised that He would never forsake you. He would never leave you. But you must come to Him. He's a gentleman. He'll wait on you. If you're not sure whether or not you have eternal life, I encourage you to pray right now and tell God the Father you're believing in the Lord Jesus Christ. If you'd like to hear more about our Flatline Radio show, you can always go to our website, as I said. All of our shows are stored there, and you can listen to any of them. We also provide the transcripts. It's our pleasure to bring this information to you. I love doing this, and we continue to do it. This is show 1,100. That's 1,100 Sundays we've been on the air. And we've expanded our reach now. Over 250 radio stations across America are listening to this broadcast this morning. I may not do a very good job, but that's not, I don't worry about that. The Holy Spirit handles that. As long as I can get the Scripture out there and teach you, and the Holy Spirit will feed you. Feed you out of the, and you notice what I did. I didn't give you any human viewpoint. I fed you out of the Word of God, the Bible, living, powerful, sharper than a two-edged sword, cutting even to the division of the soul and the spirit and the joints and the marrow, and as discerner of your thoughts and the intents of your heart. And that final verse again in 2 Timothy 2:15, study to show yourself approved unto God, a workman that needeth not to be ashamed, but rightly dividing the word of truth. I pray this show today has helped you. I pray this show today will encourage you to grow in the grace and the knowledge of your Lord and your Savior, Jesus Christ. That's why we're here. And you can reach us anytime, like I said, by simply calling 800-831-0718. If you do call and get an answering machine, be sure you leave your name and number and your message very, very slowly so we can understand it. Don't talk too fast. We won't be
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2: From ABC News, I'm Wayne Cabot. An ICE shooting in Texas. A man was shot during a targeted raid in Austin, where a city official tells us the man's vehicle was rammed, 5 shots fired. The man shot in the torso, now serious condition, at a trauma center. ABC News has learned that local police are being kept away from the scene of a bullet-riddled passenger vehicle. ABC's Jack Lindley.
3: Crowds gathering and protesters in attendance. Lawmakers are calling for transparency as this investigation unfolds. We did reach out to the Department of Homeland Security for comment.
2: Sources tell us that the person shot is believed to be a Venezuelan national illegally in the U.S. with a final order of removal. In Russia, Ukrainian forces fired more than 1,000 drones toward Moscow overnight, the mayor calling it the city's largest ever drone attack, hitting a high-rise and an oil refinery. It happened as Russians voted in the first parliamentary election since the war, the balloting virtually devoid of opposition to Vladimir Putin, and early results show his party winning. Ukraine's Zelensky spoke today with President Trump and announced the two will meet at the UN this week. CNN is supposed to be the pool network for the Trump UN visit, but tonight the network says it doesn't really know how that'll be affected by Trump's ban on their reporters. ABC's Olivia Rubin.
4: CNN is calling this ban illegal, and MS Now is saying they will take any and all steps necessary to defend their First Amendment right.
2: About the widening war in the Gulf.
5: New signs of tension in the Middle East. Ballistic missiles and drones launched by Iranian-backed Houthi rebels striking Saudi Arabia's capital of Riyadh. Thick smoke seen rising near the airport. The Houthis targeting oil facilities in a key port along the coast, further disrupting Saudi oil production.
2: ABC's Stephen Portnoy. Gas Buddy says that the rise in prices is not over, with Election Day now 44 days away. 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
2: Scientists all over the world are celebrating last week's unveiled discovery of a new kind of cat. First new feline species in more than 100 years. Not only because we have a new cute kitty to admire, but because of what it suggests.
8: New things are just all around us. And with discoveries like the Telkaya cat, it gives us more reason to look and protect the environment that they live in as well, so that they also don't go extinct.
2: ABC News geriatric medicine subspecialist Dr. Alan Chang. As of now, there's only one in captivity, 10-year-old male in Bolivia, found and partially raised by humans and given to a cat sanctuary. What to expect when President Trump meets with China's president in Washington this week? ABC's Britt Clennett in Hong Kong.
9: Iran, trade, and AI expected to top the agenda.
10: We're leading China in AI.
9: The Trump-Xi meeting also putting a fresh spotlight on Washington's demand that Beijing do more to stop the supply chain of chemicals used to make the fatal synthetic opioid fentanyl.
2: China's deputy head of drug control admitting more should be done. Something the U.S. is exporting to China? Fast food. A lot of it. Popeyes and Five Guys are seen as a guilty pleasure in China. And then last month, Chinese customers lined up in the rain for the opening of the first Church's Texas Chicken in Shanghai. We're told the presidents, Xi and Trump, share fast food.